0: recent one that I watched was Hunt for the Wilder People.
1: That was mine.
0: He's just...
1: I love it.
0: He's honestly great in everything, no matter what role he has.
1: There's a few here. Glenn and Funny Bay recommended The Dish, a great Aussie movie, but let's not forget the darkly funny Death in Brunswick as well. Also, one of you said regarding Sam Neill movies, Dead Calm, three characters, hardly any dialogue and lots of tension. Have you watched that?
0: No, but this sounds great.
1: That sounds
0: I think
1: great.
0: Nicole Kidman's in that one.
1: Oh, is she?
0: Yeah.
1: I've got no idea. I have no idea about these things. One of you says Sam Neill's greatest claim to fame was his idea to replace the Union Jack with the Aboriginal flag on the Australian flag in the futuristic movie Event Horizon. Have you seen that?
0: No.
1: Oh.
0: I think this has given me a lot of homework.
1: This has given you a whole big list. Sue also has an idea that I want to run by you. Oh, are you doing some
0: No, wait. Searching? I have definitely seen Dead Calm. He's amazing in this.
1: Oh, wow.
0: It's like a steamy horror
1: great.
0: Thriller.
1: Okay.
0: Yeah, it's really good.
1: Sue has something I want to run past you. She said, hey, you know how we like to have a bit of fun on Fridays. What do you reckon the chances are of getting the pendulum version of the ABC news theme played before the news on a Friday? How would you feel about that?
0: What's the pendulum version? Does everyone know what this is?
1: I do. I'm looking at producers, Brittany. Do you know the pendulum version? Yeah. Oh. Peter, you know the pendulum version? Yep. Yep. Oh. That's 3ABC.
0: I'm so embarrassed.
1: Oh, my word. Well, someone needs to get it to
0: I'll
1: me.
0: I'll be listening out.
1: It's also, well, this might help you, and maybe I'm revealing this a bit here. Our colleague Adam Steer, it's his ringtone. You know his ringtone?
0: Yeah.
1: That's the pendulum
0: version. I thought he had the Four Corners one. Or is it Four Corners?
1: I'm just imagining if someone had the Four that would be very intimidating. Four Corners is like there's some serious business happening.
0: Maybe it's not the Four Corners.
1: It's not the Four Corners. Here it is. Ready? Listen.

0: Oh, yeah. Oh, yeah. Yeah, this is really good.
1: How would you feel about that leading into news bulletin on a Friday? You don't have to play it. I don't think that would be allowed. You might get fired if you do that. But how would you feel if I played that in the lead up to your news bulletin on Fridays to get everybody excited about the news?
0: Does it have your thumbs on Fridays, up? Do you want me to bring you more fun news?
1: Well, I don't want to tell you what to put in the news, but maybe we could do that on it. Maybe
0: here's an idea. Wait, is this what Sue's saying? Isn't she
1: saying
0: to just play after 10? Really.
1: Sue is saying we like to have a bit of fun on a Friday. You know this. What do you reckon the chances are of getting the pendulum version of the ABC News theme played before the news? I think maybe you're right. Maybe at 9:30 when you come in to do the headlines, I play that as your introduction. How do you feel about that? Could you handle that?
0: I can handle that, but... can you handle that? Can our bosses handle that? I don't know.
1: I think that, you know what? I think that's
0: okay. The big question. So where's the pendulum from?
1: Pendulum is the name of the...
0: Oh, this song. No, this version of it.
1: The artist, the guys that remixed it.
0: Oh.
1: It's the band. Oh, my.
0: I love it.
1: Is today your first day back at work?
0: I'm such a big fan. It is my first day back at work. I've had 2 weeks off. Can you tell?
1: Only a little bit.
0: So everyone knows who Pendulum are.
1: I would not say everyone, but most people would
0: be
1: aware.
0: That's great. Here I was thinking Adam Steele was a major nerd playing like Four Corners, or it wasn't Four Corners, but I didn't know it was that boppy. He always answers very quickly, so I don't get to the beat drop. Thank you.
1: Bye. Darling, every day is a school day around here. I can guarantee that. Every day is a school day.
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1: 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All right, we need to reset. It's 23-10. 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
4: You're with Lara Stimson.
1: I'm getting lots of your feedback. One of you says, yes, 100%. Please play the Pendulum ABC remix for Fridays. Schmick and Mulagi says, go for the Pendulum. I love it. Okay, let's do that then. Let's do that.

0: Getting lots of your thoughts on your favourite Sam Neill films. Keep those coming in as well. Your thoughts on the proposed changes to density limits in Darwin, risky roads. But I want to head to Canberra now.
1: My fellow Australians.
2: Yeah. Change or die, and I choose change.
3: Order, order, the leader of the Nationals.
4: All you are doing is diverting attention.
5: 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I'm back.
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9: This is modern Australia.
0: Katina Curtis is the senior political correspondent for Capital Brief, has been waiting patiently on the line as we've enjoyed our antics this morning. Hi, Katina.
10: Hi, Lara. Rocking out. I've danced to the Pendulum Remix at a music festival back in the day.
0: Really? Did you?
10: Yeah. I mean, a music festival in Canberra, so, you know, full of political nerds.
0: Indeed. That is the most Canberra thing I've ever heard. The remix of the ABC News theme at a music festival. I love it. It is, I mean, it's a bit down tools in Canberra at the moment, right? It's winter break. Lots of politicians are having some well-earned, depending on who you ask, leave, and lots of political journalists as well. But there is still a bit going on. Obviously, there's some reaction to the latest news out of the Middle East overnight and the quite sharp rise in oil prices. Have we heard anything from our politicians on this morning?
10: Yeah, definitely. I think the government's and the opposition watching those developments overnight with some concern, particularly Donald Trump suggesting that he might want to start putting tariffs or levies on ships going through the Strait of Hormuz now. They're just as much worried about the precedent that that might set, particularly around the South China Sea, which is a key shipping route, trade shipping route for us, as for the actual what it means for fuel shipments through the Middle East there. So we've had Christy McBain out this morning saying, you know, we're keeping a close eye on things. Obviously, all our politicians really can do is keep urging calm and urging the Iran and the US to get back to the actual ceasefire deal that they agreed some weeks ago now.
0: The eSafety Commissioner, we've been hearing from her this morning and in AM as well, her warnings around exploitation and blackmailing and what needs to be done on this front that isn't already. What's she been saying?
10: Yeah, this is really concerning, this story. She's released a report overnight that says that she's taken more than 2,000 complaints from particularly from young Australians and actually particularly from young men who've been caught up by scammers, or I guess they're blackmailers, really online on a range of social and online dating platforms, where they get basically nude or compromising photos of them and then threaten to release them to their family and friends unless they pay up. So that is really worrying. And it sounds like the eSafety Commissioner is saying, you know, it's something that she raised with the tech companies and the platform years ago, and saying that you know, they have the tools that they should be able to deal with this, particularly when these scammers are using really sort of repetitive type scripts, or, you know, kind of the conversations that are being had go down the same routes a lot of the time. And so that, you know, it seems like with the AI technology and these kinds of tools that these platforms have at their fingertips, that they should be being able to crack down on it. But it's looking like another one of these things where, you know, criminals take advantage of the platforms, and the platforms sort of wash their hands of it and say, oh, nothing to do with us, how people might use our platforms. So I think this comes at a really interesting time because the government is talking about legislating a digital duty of care. They've been talking about this for quite a while, but the Minister Annika Wells has promised that we will have something we should see something on this by the end of the year. And so this would be laws that would make the digital platforms put safety first, basically put user safety at the heart of their design of their products. So I think that that would be, that's a fairly significant change on a whole lot of fronts. We've obviously talked a lot about kids and social media, so it would help with that, but it would help with this kind of extortion stuff as well.
0: It's a bit like a snowball, isn't it? Once that you start working on these kinds of things, it feels like we're constantly hearing all the other things about social media and the tech industry that need improving and need changing. So we're certainly on, it seems like we're on a bit of a roll here, and what the government does about it is very interesting to watch. You're hearing from Katina Curtis this morning, who's the senior political correspondent for Capital Brief on 1057 ABC Darwin. It's about 17 to 10. I'm Lara Stimpson. Very interesting speech coming up from the Prime Minister tomorrow. I was reading some reporting this morning about it, describing it as a highly anticipated speech, which is as much of a wow as you can get in political speak. What's he set to say that's got everyone so intrigued?
10: Yes, Sue, I guess there's a few little nuggets have come out. We haven't, we often will get a preview of the speech, but I haven't seen one yet, a full thing. I think it really is, Anthony Albanese will be talking about AI and, you know, his government's approach to AI. There's a couple of reasons, I think, why just the mere fact that he's talking about this is interesting in itself. The first is that he actually hasn't really had that much to say about AI and how he thinks it should be regulated or not regulated in Australia. Ed Husic, who was the minister in charge of this area in the previous term, you know, he talked a lot about setting up guardrails and maybe having some kind of a online safety type thing for AI products. And then he obviously lost his job in the ministry after the election, and Tim Ayres is the minister now. And Tim Ayres talks about it a lot more in a hands-off kind of way, sort of light touch regulation. He's got these five principles that he thinks that we should be thinking about. But, you know, definitely has a much less interventionist stance. But we really haven't heard from Anthony Albanese about, you know, which of these directions he thinks the government should be going in, or how he, you know, how he thinks it should be happening. And the other reason this speech, and I guess particularly the timing of it, is interesting, is because next week, at the end of next week, the ALP will have its national conference. That's going to be down in Adelaide. So that's where the Labor grassroots members, union delegates, all get together and decide, you know, what they think the party's platform for the next 3 years should be. And AI is shaping up as one of those kind of key areas that there's going to be probably a fairly robust discussion about. There's lots of unions have concerns about, you know, the impact on jobs, what it means, making sure that workers are guaranteed training in using AI so that, you know, maybe workers who don't have those skills at the moment aren't left behind. So I think that what we'll probably see from the Prime Minister, even if there's no actual change in policy direction, but I think it will be very much seen internally in Labor as him setting the markers for kind of where he thinks that discussion next week should go as well.
0: It's a huge moment. I'll be very keen to hear what he has to say, as you will as well, no doubt, Katina.
10: Yes.
0: And lucky you, you get that speech ahead of time to peruse it and you are quite a cup of tea.
10: Sometimes we only get small bits of it.
0: Oh gosh, they love to keep us wanting, don't they?
10: Yes.
0: Thank you very much for joining us this morning. Always lovely to chat.
10: Lovely. Thanks so much, Lara.
0: That's Katina Curtis, who is a senior political correspondent for Capital Brief. I'm keen to discuss this tomorrow because, we talk a lot about data centres, we talk about AI, then we talk about them together. This is the future, right? So what the Prime Minister has to say about that is a big deal, and there'll be lots of people paying attention to what that says about what the future does look like and what the government plans to do about it, or at least shape it. It's 14 to 10.
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0: Jen Richter is at the Bureau this morning. Hello, how are you doing?
12: I'm very well, thank you. How are you?
0: Uh-huh, feeling good. It's a Tuesday. Tuesdays are a fun kind of day.
12: That's it.
0: Is the weather feeling fun today? How's the weather feeling?
12: Look, the weather is looking a little bit gloomy at Darwin at the moment, isn't it? There's some cloud around, sort of stopping the sun from getting through, but sort of around the whole top end, to be honest. But we will see that cloud clear today, and we're going towards another sunny 32 day. Can you believe it? The dew points, they are a little bit up. We're up at around 19.2, 18.4 around the Darwin area. So a little bit sticky, but nothing that we can't handle up here. We did see some showers move across to the north, but not over the Darwin area, so no cheeky showers today. We may see a Gulf line bring some showers to the East Arnhem Land area during today, but not looking to reach across to the west of the top end. So for those maximum temperatures, we're looking at Darwin for sunny and 32 today. Nightcliff also 32 and Palmerston 33. Howard Springs going towards 33, as is Coolalinga. Humpty Doo also 33. There's a bit of a story here with the top end. Berry Springs 33 as well. Catherine top of 30 today. And Nullumboy with a shower or two today and a top of 28.
0: Excellent, Dan. Thanks so much.
12: Thank you.
0: That's Dan Richter from the Bureau of Meteorology on 105.7 ABC Darwin. It's about 12 minutes to 10.
13: Hey, it's just Mowboy. 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
0: Lots of things I'm loving chatting to you about today. It's been a busy morning. A few of you weighing in. Sue had asked, floated the idea that on Fridays before the news, we play the Pendulum remix of the ABC News theme. If you missed that exchange with Darlene, you can listen back to it a little later. I floated this idea by her because, of course, she's the grandmaster of our morning news, and let's just say chaos ensued. Anyway, Sue loved it. I think this is Sue saying, OMG, that was bloody excellent. I thought you might need a few days to convince the powers above that it's a good idea. A Friday tradition. Yas, says Sue. Yas! I'm glad you enjoy it, Sue. And lots of you sharing your memories of Sam Neill today, your favourite films that he has starred in, your reflections on who he was as a person. Janice and Dinah Beach has said, morning, Lara. The Dish is my favourite Sam Neill movie, but the cemetery scene with John Clark is one of the most side-splittingly funny scenes of all time. I also just saw, for the third time, the Assembly episode with Sam Neill as the interviewee. I'm so sad at his passing, not only a fabulous actor, but such a kind, sincere, and decent human being. You must watch The Dish, a great feel-good movie. That's from Janice of Dinah Beach. But then I think you send a correction. The cemetery scene is in Death in Brunswick, not The Dish. Okay, that's good to know. Thank you, Janice. Andrew in Rapid Creek says Sam Neill's greatest claim was that his acting was just a job and he was an ordinary bloke who enjoyed an ordinary life in rural New Zealand. Great sense of humour and very self-deprecating. A sad loss. That's from Andrew in Rapid Creek. Indeed, it's a very sad day today. And this is, thank you, Captain. I got this reminder but then forgot about it a little earlier. I think, I forget who it was. Maybe it was Kane Zaccoli, I think maybe, who was saying, don't forget that today, the 14th of July, is Bastille Day. Captain says it's a turning point in French history. Indeed, Captain. So I saw it and then I forgot to mention it. My apologies. It is Bastille Day today. How are you celebrating? Anybody with French connections that might be you celebrating today? Tell me how, if so. 1-300-057-222. This is Kim Wilde and Kids in America.

0: Kim Wilde and Kids in America. It is 6 to 10.
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2: Another day in paradise, Kakadu, 35 degrees again.
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0: It's good to be hanging out with you this morning. Still getting lots of your thoughts on subdivision, density limits and so on. Wanted to bring you what Derek and Palmerston had to say a bit earlier, because there's a really interesting point that I think has resonated with a lot of you.
3: We need to think down the track and say, well, we need to look at the arterial roads in Darwin. At the moment, they're very stressed because they're all old roads from, you know, 50, 60, 70 years ago. We need to start looking at a 30 to 50 year program to say we need to increase these arterial roads, make them wider. You know, Tiger Brennan and those places have all done that, and that's great, linking Palmerston. But even Palmerston now, some of the roads out here are quite stressed at times when it was never expected to be such a busy little town.
0: The idea, Derek, raising there that if we change the density limits in some of the popular larger block suburbs in Darwin and our major centres, ones like Fanny Bay, Nightcliff and so on, that you must also look at other pieces of infrastructure. We've been talking about both of those things today. The risky roads in the NT, with thanks to a new report released by AANT, but also these changes that the planning minister is considering about changes to density limits. One of you says, take it from someone who used to live in Brisbane, where inner suburbs were block divided. It has become a congested nightmare. No good will come from this. Another message says, in your nominations for riskiest roads, Vanderland Drive, and I'm not sure what this other street is, especially during school hours in Wanguri. Guzzle Street, I need to look that up. Maybe producer Brittany can help me with that one. And Bruce and Larrakia on the issue of the pendulum news theme, you say. I love it, by the way. Darlene, during this conversation, asked Lara if she wanted more happy stories in the news to follow the pendulum ABC news theme. Bruce says, I didn't know the newsreader chose which items to present, but if so, my request would be no news items relating to President Trump. If the whole world chose to ignore Trump, the world would be a better place. That's from Bruce in Larrakia. Now, today marks 25 years since Peter Falconio went missing, his remains still yet to be found. But there is a reward of $500,000 for any information which could lead to the discovery of Peter Falconio's body. So how successful are rewards in securing information? This was a question Jess Ong put to Dr. Terry Goldsworthy, an associate professor in criminology at Bond University. He also has close to 30 years' experience as a detective inspector in the police force.
4: Yeah, look, generally, traditionally, rewards have been used when investigations become frustrated. So police have used their traditional methods, the tools they have, to conduct investigations. They haven't revealed a suspect, no one's been charged, etc. Then they will resort to a reward because a reward will drive, the search for information. So the hope is that a reward will generate interest. There may be someone who has information but wasn't prepared to come forward. Mm. You know, I guess we like to think that people would do the right thing for noble reasons and come forward with information about crimes. But in most states, there's no obligation legally for someone to do that. So you may have someone from a criminal background or for more dubious reasons doesn't want to come forward, but the potential to earn money by coming forward or gaining access to money could be sufficient for them to come forward and give that information to solve the crime.
5: Do these rewards bring forward fresh evidence or, you know, answers to where remains might be? Are they generally successful?
4: Look, you don't see too many in murders. I think they're probably the exception. But, you know, rewards cover a whole gambit of offences. So, you know, Crime Stoppers puts out rewards, low-level rewards, et cetera.

0: some information to a homicide investigation that assists, etc., you may not get all of the reward. You may get part of the reward. So that's another aspect that's of interest too. So, you know, you could have 500,000 advertised, but your information, whilst it did contribute, wasn't perhaps the most major thing that helped. So you might only get $50,000 of the reward.
1: That's Dr. Terry Goldsworthy, an associate professor in criminology at Bond University, also has close to 30 years' experience as a detective inspector in the police force, chatting to Jessong about rewards. There's still a $500,000 reward for any information that leads to the discovery of Peter Falconio's body, which is yet to be found. He went missing 25 years ago today, and across the day you're hearing lots of reflections on that anniversary and how it changed, in a way, the Northern Territory. After the news, a song quiz for you, and I'd like to know the analogue activities you do.
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5: Good morning, Darlene Jimung with ABC News. The White House has formalised its re-engagement in the war in Iran, notifying Congress of renewed military action. Strikes between the two nations have escalated in recent days. President Donald Trump has also declared the US is reinstating its naval blockade of Iranian ports after Tehran indicated it was closing the Strait of Hormuz. On a phone call with Fox News, Mr. Trump says there will be a 20% fee charged on all cargo shipped through the strait.
6: We had a deal. It was a done deal. And then they broke it. They always break it. We've had 10 deals with these people. And so we're just going to hit them very hard. And we're going to keep the strait. And we'll probably run it. We'll become the guardian of the strait. Maybe we'll call it the guardian angel of the strait. And we should be reimbursed for that.
5: Young Australian men are the most likely to report online sexual extortion, according to the latest eSafety Commission figures. The online watchdog received over 2,000 reports of sextortion in the second half of 2026, with men aged 18 to 24 the most prevalent responders. eSafety Commissioner Julie Inman-Grant is concerned about the growing trend.
7: Financial sexual extortion that's generally committed by organized criminals overseas, and they've really honed their craft. They do a lot of research. They know who your followers are, who your parents and families might be. They're increasingly using generative AI, and it can happen very quickly.
5: Northern Territory Police say they're hopeful the body of Peter Falconio, who was murdered 25 years ago today, will be located. Bradley John Murdoch murdered Mr. Falconio and attempted to kidnap his girlfriend, Joanne Lees, while they were driving near Barrow Creek in Central Australia in 2001. Last year, NT Police increased the reward for information, leading to Mr. Falconio's remains to $500,000. Police Superintendent Mark Greaves says now that Murdoch has died, people may feel more inclined to share information.
8: We have received little bits and pieces, but nothing viable, nothing credible, and there hasn't been a lot of information come forward, unfortunately. Well, we certainly hope that we may have had a little bit more of an influx of information coming forward, especially from people who may know something, but sadly that hasn't been the case.
5: The NT's peak homelessness body wants the Territory Government to come to the table in measuring and recording the impact of community housing in the Northern Territory. Joseph Hathaway-Wilson reports.
9: With multiple community housing providers across the Territory, NT Shelter wants to develop a consistent definition and data collection system across the sector. The Housing and Homelessness Organisation says it is currently impossible to access data about tenant satisfaction, the duration of some tenancies, or the reasons tenants leave community housing, saying this and other important data often sits with different organisations and is not publicly available. They're calling for the NT government to facilitate a working group of providers so they can better meet public need.
5: New Zealand's former Prime Minister Helen Clark says Sam Neill was one of the few celebrities to get the balance right. The legendary New Zealand actor passed away yesterday in Sydney at the age of 78. Away from the screen, Neill was a passionate advocate for his homeland and a champion of conservation efforts. Helen Clark says the late actor always stood up for what he believed in.
10: the tributes that have flowed for

0: Sam really sum up who he was, a humble guy who was a screen star. And to get that balance right is not easy. But Sam was a very approachable person and always one to, you know, come forward for a good cause.
1: Staying overseas, the murder of ex-Conservative Party Minister Anne Widcombe in the UK is now being handled by counter-terrorism police amid fresh information. Catherine Diss reports.
2: After initially ruling it out, police in Britain are now treating the murder of veteran politician Anne Widcombe as an act of terrorism. She was found dead with serious injuries inside her country home in Devon on Thursday. A 28-year-old man was arrested in Rotherham on Saturday, more than 400 kilometres from the crime scene. He has now been rearrested on suspicion of commission, preparation or instigation of acts of terrorism. Counter-terrorism police are now working alongside Devon and Cornwall police after new information and evidence came to light. Catherine Diss, ABC News, London.
1: And a slight to medium chance of showers in the northeast Arnhem district. A slight chance of showers around the coasts of the northern Daly and eastern Tiwi districts in the early morning. ABC News.
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7: Hello, I hope wherever I find you across the Northern Territory at this hour, you are well. It's good to be hanging out with you and I hope you can spend the next hour with me. I've got lots in store for you. It's a pretty big day today, isn't it? Bastille Day today. So if you've got French connections or are celebrating, I'd love to know how. It's a significant anniversary, 25 years since Peter Falconio was killed, murdered in the Northern Territory, something that a legacy that lives large, especially given that his body has not been found. You've been hearing a lot about this with Stuart Brash this morning. And if you've got memories to share, I'd love to hear from you as well. It's the first day back at school for lots of kids. It is a big Tuesday. Coming up later on this hour, taking you beneath the skin, as we do on a Tuesday, to learn something new about your body through five. We used to call them fun facts. Now we just call them facts because they can sometimes be a little confronting. Interesting always, though. Today, a matter close to my own heart, or should I say my own foot. Today, we are learning more about tendons. They are the reason why I spent 6 weeks in a moon boot last year and many, many, many hours at the physio. They are interesting little parts of the body, but very important, as I have come to learn, and perhaps you have as well. If you've injured a tendon, you've got a question about a tendon, maybe playing sport, doing something, you know, quite physical where you think, that's an obvious way that you might get an injury, or perhaps doing something so inane, so everyday, like doing the dishes. I put my hand up. Maybe that's how you've injured a tendon in your life. I'd like to hear your stories. 1-300-057-222. This half hour, a story inspired by someone you know, Jo Laverty. Remember Jo? She works in Adelaide now and she presents the afternoons program for 891 ABC Adelaide. And later on this week, this caught my interest. She is doing an outside broadcast in Adelaide at one of their libraries, the Tea Tree Gully Library. They're celebrating what they're calling Analog Day. Get this. The library is inviting people to try out the technology, games and hobbies of the 80s and 90s, a time before people were glued to screens. Kids can discover how people entertain themselves before smartphones, while adults can revisit some of the things they grew up with. It'll be things like typewriters, Walkmans, VHS videos, retro computers, slot cars. There'll be craft activities as well. Felting, crochet, making sock puppets. There'll be speed stacking, Rubik's cubes, good old-fashioned letter writing and puzzle swaps. Analog Day. They're celebrating it at this library in South Australia. First, I wonder if you think that's a good idea. But secondly, what I'd really like to know is what is the analog activity that you miss or you still do? Something I've been doing lately. It's when I can't sleep, you know, that anxious feeling, you can't get to sleep, your brain's too busy thinking about things. Maybe you don't experience this, and I'm very jealous of you in that.

0: instance. But if you do, you know, the temptation might be, oh, well, maybe I'll just read a book or something. That's not a bad idea. Or scroll on your phone. Just do a scroll. That's not good for you. Lots of experts will advise not to do that. So I've been sitting up and colouring in. That's the analog activity that I've been doing. Lots of colouring in to try and just really think about what I'm colouring, what colours I'm choosing, and try not to think about all the things that are sitting on my shoulders. That's the analog activity I've been doing to try and get myself off my screen and bring some peace and calm to my mind when it's very busy. What's the analog activity you like to do? I'd love to hear from you. 1-300-057-222. And is it something you're doing to try and combat an addiction to your phone that regrettably lots of us are experiencing? It's 9 past 10. This is your song quiz clue for today. Now, yesterday I walked upstairs back to the rest of the office at the ABC and all of a sudden, too easy. That was what we all knew it. We all knew it. And you also, all you dear listeners who play the song quiz, everyone knew it yesterday. And so I said, okay, fine. Fine. If that's how you want to be, prepareth yourselves. Today it is 0.2 of a second, your song quiz clue. I think, look, I still have hope that you will have victory today. But let's just say this. If you struggle with the song quiz, well... You had it coming, maybe? I don't know. Let's see how you go with this. Listen closely. Mm-hmm. Listen in. Let me boost it for you, the volume. What's that? Any guesses? 0487991057. What's the analog activity you enjoy and that keeps you company? Maybe it's to combat a phone addiction. Maybe it's not. I just like to hear the things that you do that are screenless, an analog activity. What a great idea. Maybe we should do this. I wonder if we could convince a library to do it here. Anyway, tell me yours. I'd love to talk to you about it. I'll take your calls after Alex Warren. This is Ordinary. It's about 11 past 10.
1: They say the holy water's watered down, and this town's lost its faith.

0: Alex Warren and Ordinary. Your song quiz clue for today, the first one, 0.2 of a second. It is very short, but have your best guess. What could it be? 0487 99 1057. Oh, it's a tricky one today. Next, talking analog activities and how you can beat that addiction to your phone if you struggle with one. And if the young people in your life struggle with it as well. If you've just joined me, I'll fill you in shortly.
1: Comedy, music and tricky clues.
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0: It's all inspired by an event happening a little later on this week where our sister station, 891 ABC Adelaide, will be broadcasting from. It's at a library, the Tea Tree Gully Library, who are inviting people to take a step back in time with Analog Day, trying out the technology, the games and hobbies of the 80s and 90s before, a time before people were glued to their screens. We're going to get some tips on how to disentangle that glue, dissolve that glue to your screens if it's something that you struggle with or the young people in your life do in a moment. But the library is suggesting perhaps trying out some of these analog activities might be a way to do that. Some of the older tech things like typewriters or Walkmans, VHS videos, retro computers, slot cars, but also craft activities like felting, crochet, making sock puppets, speed stacking, Rubik's cubes, good old-fashioned letter writing, puzzle swaps, all those sorts of things. I was saying the analog activity I've been enjoying lately is colouring in as a way of, if I can't fall asleep and I need to distract my mind, not scrolling, but doing some colouring in. One of you says crosswords is something you do. That's a good one. Producer Brittany's analog activity, she says, I've been trying to learn origami. I can make a crane from memory now, but that is the extent of my paper folding abilities, much to the disappointment of my friend's children over the weekend. Brittany, I believe in you. You can do this. Is there an analog activity that you do that's screenless that helps you, perhaps when the brain is a little heavy, or perhaps when you're trying to dissolve the glue that is with your phone or any real screen? It's just this so common now, isn't it, to have our phones in our hands while eating dinner, watching TV, sometimes even mid-conversation. Yours or the person that you're with, their hands might just like start slowly, slowly creeping towards their phone until all at once you've lost them. Could be you, if you feel like having that honest reflection on yourself. Could be your kids. It could be your partner. Could be anyone in your life, a colleague. But for teens in particular, the constant draw towards the digital can be a problem. And Dr. Danielle Einstein has written about this for The Conversation. She's a clinical psychologist and adjunct fellow at Macquarie University. Good morning.
5: Good morning, Lara.
0: What do you make of this idea, before we get into your research, an analog day as a way of combating an addiction to phones? What do you make of that idea?
5: I think it's fabulous. It's we all need to just practice building this muscle of not being on our phones all the time as a way of calming ourselves down, handling boredom, frustration, and really importantly, anxiety.
0: One of the things in your research that you point out, or in your article talking about this, is that phones just have become this all-encompassing tool where we can get nearly everything we need to function on a day-to-day basis on it. You know, your credit cards are on it, your work information is on it, your emails are on it, your planner is on it, everything is on it. Does it kind of make sense that it's become something that we lean on, particularly in times of anxiety, that it is a crutch for most things in our lives?
5: Yeah, well, it's an unfortunate fact, because often what we're doing on our phones might actually amplify or increase our anxiety, but we don't actually realise it. So it's a little bit of a trap. So we've got to be able to tell the difference between those uses that we need. We need to actually pay for a bus ticket, so we're going to use our credit card on our phone. But do we actually always need to check where our child

0: child is multiple times in a day, because that's actually going to feed our anxiety. So it's about being really understanding what are those uses that are practical, that are convenient and helpful, and what are the uses where we're falling into traps and we're almost being pulled in to try and resolve a worry or anxiety or just to feel good, and we're leaning on it too much, which is when it's then a crutch.
1: What's the signs that we are leaning in, that it's almost like this slippery slope where you pick it up and then you just don't put it down?
0: Well, I think it's if when you're walking around your house, you're always looking at your phone, that's a pretty good sign that you're not good at looking around you, at being able to detach, at looking out the window when you're on a bus, for example. I mean, it's just that, is it absolutely automatic for you to always have your eyes glued to your phone, or are you able to take in your surroundings, listen to someone else who's talking to you, handle yourself and have other ways of putting yourself to sleep rather than scrolling? In that conversation article, there's some really obvious steps there about how to tell if you've got an issue where you're just at what I call is you're susceptible to this addictive pull all the time, and you're not putting healthy breaks in for yourself or your teenager.
1: What are those steps? How can you identify that in yourself?
0: Well, I think the first thing is, I think people kind of know. And we certainly know about our partners, don't we? If your partner is always walking around with a phone in front of their face or a tablet in front of their eyes, you know that they're susceptible to this addictive pull and that they're not recognising it, and neither are you. And we just haven't got the language to say, hang on a second, that's not how we want to live in our home. How about we do a few things, like put your phone, your laptop, your tablet in one space in your apartment rather than having it on you all the time once you're having some family time. So that's the first thing that I would say, because there is that addictive pull where people who don't have really good device discipline, when they just see their tablet, will think to themselves, oh, I wonder what's waiting there for me. I'll just have a quick check. I had that problem at work. Oh, maybe that's resolved. Let me just have a look. And before they know it, they're in their tablet or their phone or their emails or whatever it is, and they're taken away, and then they're looking at other ways to lift their mood if that information hasn't come in. So there's that step one, Lara, is just getting it so it's not within reach and within eyesight all the time.
1: Absolutely. And I think also I had a whole revelation about this last year, I've got to tell you, Dr. Einstein. We had a conversation, I think, on the radio. It might have even been my colleague, Jessong, and we were talking about smartwatches and notifications. And I used to wear one. And there's lots of great benefits, especially for people tracking their exercise. You know, they can be quite advanced now with heart monitoring. They're a real tool for a lot of people. But what I found was it was just this constant reminder of my phone. Because even though it was sort of alerting me, oh, here's this text message, here's this email, and the idea being you can kind of look at that and then just go, okay, sure, I'll handle that later. For me, I found it was just going, oh, okay, well, I'll pick up my phone now. Whereas I may have had longer breaks between picking up my phone because I wasn't being constantly reminded that my phone is there and active and receiving messages and doing all of these things while I'm trying to do something else, which I feel like is a part of it as well. Just that constant connection and closeness to these devices that lures you in to doing more than you thought or really need to when you're interacting with it.
0: 100%. That lures is a really good description of it, isn't it? And what you just explained about having those notifications, and you trick yourself into thinking, I'll just quickly deal with it. But that isn't actually, if you have an honest reflection and look at your screen time on your phone, you'll notice that that's not what happened.
1: Are you hearing from Dr. Danielle Einstein this morning, clinical psychologist and an adjunct fellow at Macquarie University? I'm Lara Stimpson, and on 105.7 ABC Darwin and the Northern Territory, we are talking about something you've heard lots about. It's an addiction to phones, whether you're an adult or a kid, or it's something you've observed in other people, your children perhaps, your partner, your colleagues, maybe looking at everybody else and maybe looking a bit at yourself as well. This reliance and connection to our phones in particular that we have built that is happening. habit and is now really a cultural phenomenon, tying it in with a conversation about analog activities as a way of combating that, working out how to do things that don't require our phones or a screen. Janice has some nominations. She says, my favourite analog activities are reading books, watching DVDs and playing vinyl records on my turntable. That's excellent, Janice. Thank you. Got one, a nomination for crosswords a bit earlier. Mine is colouring in at the minute, and I'll ask you yours lucky last, Dr. Danielle. But I want to get some more of your steps as well. Obviously, just being recognizing and trying to avoid that lure is the big one. This was, you know, acknowledging that you have a problem is always the first step. But what are the other things that people can do, particularly if you're a parent of a young person who you're trying to not instill this addiction in? What are some of the things you can do to create that separation?
0: Well, I think the next thing is to look at where do you get drawn in as a parent mostly? Where are your weak points? Are you yourself on social media or is it your emails? Whatever it is that's trapping you, it's really important to get it to sit on one device that you're using in one place in your house or your home. So it might be that you put everything onto a computer that sits at a desk and you go to that place when you're doing whatever that addictive use is. So if it's gaming, whatever it is, it's on the one device which you're using in one place. Because one of the parts that I'd really like people to understand is that what we're seeing is in teenagers is it's no longer just the computer or the iPad that draws them in. It's also the room that they use that makes them, it's become such an ingrained habit that a person can't go to their bedroom and not pick up their phone or not pick up their tablet and then start scrolling or start doing whatever it is. It's just become such an ingrained habit that's associated with the room itself. So it's time for us to recognise that if we want some sort of more pure spaces, that we actually need to set it up and practice it. So step one in that would be getting anything that you find that you're really overly relying on or overly using off your phone or off whatever it is that's sitting closer to you all the time. And you're using and going to those services on only one device that you have in your home, which you're using in one location in your home rather than everywhere in your home. So what we're starting to recognise is these habits and actually put some steps in place that mean that you're not going there unintentionally. Instead, you intend to go, you intend to spend this time on your computer, on your emails, on your work, on your social media, whatever it is, and it's been deliberate rather than it's pulling you in. And I think once parents make those changes, teenagers, and we can then have conversations with adolescents about, oh, what are you doing to make it harder for yourself? If we're going down the analog route, which I believe we really need to at times, it's and one of the things we say is get devices out of the bedroom. We know how many problems that causes. It feeds depression in the morning. If someone's feeling worried about the school day, they're much more likely to pick up their computer, go onto YouTube to block worries and just start scrolling. All of a sudden, time's passed. They've skipped breakfast. They're late to school. They don't want to go to school. We need to get devices out of the bedroom. And so parents need to model that and then replace a computer with a book. Go to the library, get a book. Don't just say get off your device, but also we all need to put these analog activities in at the same time as recognising this addictive pull and what's going on in the most common places that we use our devices in the home.
1: It's such an important point, I think, because sometimes, and I do this myself, I go, I'm addicted to my phone. I check it too much. I'm just going to put it down and not do anything else, which that doesn't work. You can't do that, especially, you know, in those times when people might be scrolling. I'm thinking, you know, before bed, a lot of people do it. You might have a quick scroll before bed and then you go, okay, I'm putting my phone down and now I feel really restless and anxious and you go, well, I can't pick up my phone, so then I do nothing, right? That doesn't necessarily help. Replacing it with an analog activity, something that is separate from your phone, that is separate from that lure that feeds you into this spiral of attention, replacing it with something to help you. Such a good tip. Chris in Nucky Lagoon says, hi, Lara, does gardening qualify as an analog activity? You maybe not be able to do it when you're trying to fall asleep, Chris, but absolutely it does. And I love that that's yours. Can I ask you, Dr. Danielle Einstein, what's your favourite analog activity?
0: Well, I've just picked up knitting.
1: Oh.
0: 40 years later. So, and I was really enjoying it. And you can actually have a chat while you're knitting, especially if you're not too perfectionistic about it. I think it's just about experimenting with all sorts of different activities that people used to do, like you're talking about now is going to happen in Adelaide, and just remembering and showing others that we're able to do it, and just relaxing in the moment without always needing to be productive and always needing to be connected.
1: I think that idea in Adelaide is so great. I really want to try it. I think an analog day. I don't know how we can do it, but I'm putting it out there. Maybe the powers that be are listening and we can get something off the ground. It's been lovely to chat to you. Thanks so much for making time for us and good luck with your knitting.
0: Yeah, thank you for having me.
1: That's Dr. Danielle Einstein. She's a clinical psychologist and an adjunct fellow at Macquarie University. You can read more of her tips of breaking that glue that we have to our phones online on The Conversation. The article should still be there today, some of her practical tip, but she's very much in favour of the analog activity. It's approaching 10:30 on 105.7 ABC Darwin and the Northern Territory. And if you've just joined me, I'm talking about this idea. It's a library in Adelaide, Tea Tree Gully Library, who are hosting this analog day. They're inviting people to try out the technology and games and hobbies of the 80s and 90s, a time before people were glued to the screens. We're selling it as an opportunity where kids can discover how people entertain themselves. Isn't that funny, framing it like that? How on earth did people entertain themselves before smartphones? Come to the library and find out. They've got typewriters, Walkmans, VHS videos, but also other sorts of crafting activities like felting and crochet, making sock puppets, speed stacking, Rubik's cubes, all that sort of fun stuff. My preferred analog activity at the minute is colouring in, getting lots of your the things that you really enjoy doing as well. And I'd love to hear your favourite analog activity this morning. 1300 057 222. We've had gardening, crosswords. We've had things like DVD, playing vinyl, records on the turntable, reading books. I'll get to some more of your messages in a moment on this as well. And keen for your reflections if you've got some on how you grapple with an addiction to your phone or the world, the way that the world is set up, almost necessitating this closeness to our devices that we're still coming to terms with. Your song quiz clue for today, before I get to your incorrect answers, of which there are a few today, 0.2 of a second. What is that? I'll crank the volume for you. Listen in. 0487 99 1057. 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I'm very keen to learn more about them. 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
1: Mark Olivetta is at Morgan's Financial. Morning, Mark.
6: Good morning, Lara.
1: Do you have an analog activity that you like to do?
6: I very much enjoy playing vinyl when I can.
1: Really? Do you have an impressive collection?
6: I do. Yeah.
1: Wow. Do you know how many you have?
6: Oh, I don't. I haven't counted them, but
1: that's
6: it's,
1: telling.
6: It's up there. Much to my wife's disgust, I've got them planted all over the place. Wherever there's a spare cupboard, there'll be some vinyl in there.
1: Oh, when did you start collecting them?
6: Oh, probably, I'd say 5 years ago, I suppose.
1: Oh, wow. So relatively recently. What made you get into it?
6: I just was looking for something more than streaming. you know, and I wanted to get a bit nostalgic. I mean, I grew up on vinyl and cassettes and the like. And, you know, it just sort of tapping back into my nostalgic youth, really, and the sound and the warmth. And, yeah, it's I love it.
1: There's something so I don't have any or a record player myself, but the idea of it, it, you know, I love music. I listen to music all the time. If I'm not listening to the radio, I'm listening to music. And there's something that's so clear about people who love playing vinyls or have a record player. The enjoyment of the music, how much you enjoy it and savour it, seems to be almost tenfold to when you just play it on streaming. Do you feel that?
6: Well, I think the art of playing a whole record seems to be gone these days, especially with my kids and everything. I mean, we used to listen to records back to back, really, you know, cover to cover and do it again and do it again. So, and, you know, records meant something. These days it just seems to be all about the singles, or, you know, not many people listen to whole records anymore. Yeah. So it's all the art form, I guess.
1: Yeah. I remember Adele, who is my favourite artist. I love Adele. I'm obsessed with Adele. Anyway, she lamented, I think, when her most recent album came out, that she actually called for streaming services to ban the shuffle play feature on streaming, because she said, I have spent months, years curating this record that it is intended to be played from the beginning, from track one to the final track of the album. It's a story, and then people come in and shuffle play it or put it on a playlist, and it's my art is blown up, because that same thing, that people don't really sit down and listen to a record in its entirety anymore. Anyway, we could talk about this for ages, couldn't we, Mark?
6: Ages.
1: Perhaps we could talk about this more tomorrow, but we'll see. Let's talk about finance and what you're actually here
6: boring.
1: To discuss. How things are boring. I know. Maybe we could just ditch it. No, I'm kidding. There's important things to talk about today. How are things looking?
6: We're weaker again today. So the market's down about 37 points at the moment. We're seeing the big miners, BHP and Rio Tinto, come back a little bit. BHP's currently down 20 cents at the moment, $58.15. Rio is down $1.10 at $162.93. The banking sector is weaker again also. Westpac, the worst off, down 1.4% or 54 cents to trade at $36.35. Obviously, turmoil in the Gulf is hurting most companies, but not Woodside or Santos. Woodside's up $1 at the moment at $30.36, and Santos is up 15 at the moment, $7.75. The movers and shakers in the market today, yeah, really oil and gas stocks. Karoon Energy up 6%, and Stanmore Resources, which is up 7% at $2.63 currently. The oil price is 79.77, so it's up from yesterday. I think it was around $74 yesterday. The gold price has just ticked below 4,000 US an ounce. At 3.97 at the moment. It's a big drop also.
1: Yeah, it's a long time we've seen something like
6: that. And the Aussie dollar, it is. The Aussie dollar's back at 69.1 US cents.
1: Interesting. I remember, I think it was earlier in the year, we spent a lot of time talking about the price of gold and what drives it and all that. Because I think it was, at that point, it was up over $5,000, I think, around the beginning of the year, I think. Anyway, interesting. Thanks, Mark.
6: No worries at all.
1: It's Mark Olivetta from Morgan's Financial. His favourite analogue activity, playing vinyls. Has only really started collecting them in the past 5 years. Maybe we'll talk more about this tomorrow, how we play music and listen to music and how that's changed. You know, there's lots of you who have a lot to say about that. It is 23 minutes to 11. Talking about tendons soon. It's internal affairs, and I'm keen to get some facts about this, and I'm keen to tell my personal story about this. I don't want to always make it about me, but this is quite the story. I think you'll find it entertaining. Just on phones before I get to your second clue in the song quiz. Ian and Alice says, hi, Lara. Stress is 90% of the outcome of most social media interaction. And when these things cause mental issues, you know that it's gone too far. However, try telling the user. And Ian, you're onto something there. When I sometimes delete all my social media. I really need it for my work. And, you know, I use it to connect with friends. But when I delete it for a period, I always feel lighter. Deb and the Do says, about getting teens off phones in their rooms, the elephant in the room is many of my mum friends tell me they are sometimes frightened of their much larger sons when trying to get their phones and gaming off them. Their sons become aggressive and loom over their mothers. This is all socioeconomic groups. This definitely needs to be addressed. The absolute lack of respect that some teens are showing their mothers is appalling. That's from Deb and the Do. Kiana says, hi, Lara. Remember the old cliche, get a life? Well, you can apply that to all of this obsession with devices. That's from Kiana. Love it. And another message says, some of us are on call for work and cannot be away from our phone without being in trouble. I resonate with that. I'm always online in this job, and sometimes I wish I didn't have to be. But for a lot of us, that's not always an option. One of you says, a favourite analog activity in the 80s was going into the bush with air rifles and using worms as ammo and playing war. It's basically paintball. The worm hurts when it hits and leaves a 50-cent piece size brown stain. Great fun. No headshots. Well, that's at least good to know. If you've got an analog activity, I'd love to hear from you. 21 to 11. Gee whiz, I'm running out of time. We're behind schedule. This is your first song quiz clue of the day. 0.2 of a second. And it is tricky. I'm quietly happy about this, but I'm sure the second clue will be telling and will help you out. All right, so a few of your incorrect guesses. One of you thought it could be this. Waiting for it. No. This is Rock On by David Essex and Essex. I don't know why I said that strange. That's not it. I'm sorry. Another said, oh, this is very tricky. Could it be In Excess? And I send a message. No, it's not. I am sorry about that. Tim of the Do thought it could be Kim Wilde. It's not Tim, and I feel I'm bummed for you because I did actually play this song earlier in the morning. You obviously weren't in the car or listening when I played it, so that's... I feel bummed for you, but it's not. That's not it. Lisa thought it could be a much newer song. This is from Addison Rae. It is not Addison Rae. You had it coming. This could be a first airplay on ABC Darwin in the Northern Territory for Addison Rae, but no, it's not that. This was another guess. That's a good guess. Stacey Q and Two of Hearts. No. That is not it. Will and the Do thought it could be Funky Town. From Pseudo Echo, no, it's not. Sorry. And Josh and Zaccoli thought it could be the Pointer Sisters, who I'm very partial to the Pointer Sisters. And Jump for My Love. As much as I'd love to play this song, oh, it's so good. That's not it. Bummer. The song quiz is very tricky today, but I'm here to tell you that your second clue is double the length. It's 0.7 of a second, and I'm hoping it will help you. If you know or have a guess, 0487 99 1057. What is a song and who is the artist? Does that give you a bit more? A bit, right? Let me know what your best guess is. Let's see how you go. 0487 99 1057.
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1: It is time to look beneath the skin, its internal affairs. 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Dr. Amanda Meyer is a senior lecturer in anatomy and pathology at James Cook University, here to give us five facts about tendons today. Good morning.
14: Good morning, Lara. So lovely to chat to you again.
1: I know. It's been a little while. It's so nice to have you. It's so nice to be back. And I'm pleased because I have a story to tell you today before we get into these facts. maybe a year ago, if you caught me this time a year ago, I would know nothing about tendons. But in August of last year, I went on a holiday to Europe. It was very exciting. I was very chuffed. It was my first time. And on day one of this Europe trip, I was with my best mate. And we decided we would, I know. You might think you know where this is going, but I promise it will still surprise you. We are standing, we decide, we go to one of the Italian supermarkets. And this is amazing. We get this amazing cheese for just next to no money, these beautiful tomatoes and this toast. And we decide we're going to have this for breakfast. We eat that, everything's great. And we go to do the dishes. Now, we're doing the dishes, we're drying the plates. And one of the plates in the tea towel drops out of my hands. It crashes into the bench, shatters, and then the shattered bits of plate fall onto my foot and cut it. And at the time, it didn't look that big, and so I thought, oh, whatever. So, you know, it was a big deal. You know, I'm glossing over it. It was very dramatic. There were tears. I was like, oh, there's blood. Anyway,
14: blood.
1: Sort of dressed it, moved on, whatever. A month later, I return home to Australia, and I think this is still not exactly right. I go and see a doctor, and she thinks maybe there's something more going on here. I'm glossing over a lot of details in the interest of time. Anyway, I get an ultrasound, and it turns out that this cut from at this point nearly 2 months ago had severed two of my tendons in my foot.
14: I had to
1: have them surgically repaired. I spent 6 weeks in a moon boot and it was wild. Anyway, so all of that is the precursor to our story of tendons, our facts about tendons, because I have an appreciation for them. They are important, so easy to damage, it would seem. Anyway.
14: Particularly there.
1: It's just wild, right? Wild. And there's a lot, and you know, it happens and then you hear all these stories. And I'm sure one of my dear listeners would have had someone who was doing the dishes and cut a tendon in their hand or something. Ooh, it's easy to do.
14: Cutting the knives for the hand.
1: Cutting
14: the tendon.
1: Oh, gosh. What is our first fact about the tendon today?
14: Oh, right. Well, I think I'm going to go and change the order here. And I'm going to say that fact number one is that they don't heal quickly, which you will appreciate. And so I'll tell you now why that is. And that's because tendons do not have a lot of blood supply. So they have very, very tiny little arterial branches that come in, nowhere near the amount of blood that comes to muscle or bone. So because they're not getting a lot of blood, they take a really long time to heal. And that's why you would be experiencing that for many months afterwards.
1: That makes so much sense. I'm learning more from you than the doctors that helped me out. Fact number two.
14: Fact number two is that tendons are connecting bone and muscle. And so they're kind of like this high strength rope. And they're made out of type 1 collagen, which is a thick collagen, and they're kind of stacked in a parallel sheet. And I think the best way to describe it would be if you had a whole bunch of soggy lasagna sheets just all stacked on top of each other without the mince in between. That's what a tendon looks like. So it's multiple thick kind of layers, but kind of a little bit wavy, and they are all in the same orientation, so that gives them the most tensile strength, the way that they're aligned.
1: I hope no one has lasagna.
14: Yeah, if you're having lunch, just don't think about tendons. Sorry.
1: I guarantee the next time I eat lasagna, all I'm going
14: to be thinking about is your tendons and your foot, and then your foot's going to hurt.
1: Wow, you know what? It has clearly demonstrated to me the structure of a tendon, but also maybe ruined lasagna forever. Anyway,
14: I do that for many students.
1: Oh, I bet. Lucky them, right? Wowee. Okay, fact number three.
14: Fact number three is that tendons, despite being, well, we have thousands of them, like over 4,000 tendons, they can actually respond to exercise and loading. So a way that most people injure them is by suddenly, you know, being very sedentary and then suddenly jumping up and doing a ton of exercise. And I'm talking to you people who have the New Year's resolutions that they're going to get fit. And then they injure themselves because they've loaded up those tendons too quickly and then they quit the gym.
1: Right.
14: Okay. So our tendons want gradual loading. So if you're going to get into exercise or you're going to increase your exercise or your load, do it slowly because, and particularly as we get older, our collagen is not as stretchy as it once was. So we can be prone to more injuries as we get older.
1: That is a great tip.
14: It is a great tip.
1: And also, it's important.

0: I'm very much this person, and this is why recovering from this has been very difficult, because it's, well, I'm going to go and do everything now. I can walk, so I'm going to walk every day. No, no, no. Your tendons are going to hate that. So it's a nice invitation to just take it slow. Dr. Amanda Meyer with you this morning on 105.7 ABC Darwin and the Northern Territory. Senior lecturer in anatomy and pathology at James Cook University, giving us five facts about tendons today. What's number four?
1: Number four is that there is real biological differences. So if we're looking at tendons of biological males and biological females, we will actually see differences in the cross-sectional area of them. And we'll also see differences in the length that they can be pulled. Now, you might be able to guess how this is going to go. All right, so biological males generally have a much thicker cross-sectional area, so they have more collagen there, but their collagen is less stiff. More stiff, right? So men can lift heavier things, but they're not as flexible. Whereas biological females will have a much smaller cross-sectional area, which means we can't get as much power, but we have much more stretchability in our collagen. So we are more flexible, but can lift slightly lower loads.
0: Interesting.
1: And of course, as we go through perimenopause and menopause, we are losing that stretchability. We are heading more towards the biological male phenotype. So we want to keep gradually loading those tendons as we're getting older, but realizing that we are much more prone to injury because they're getting stiffer.
0: Gotcha. And number five, grand finale.
1: Grand finale is that some genetic conditions can affect your tendons directly. So you might have listeners who have genetic conditions that they're born with, such as Ehlers-Danlos syndrome. And that means that they have genes that have made their collagen different. Okay, so it's not as strong in some ways, or it can be prone to more injury. So they tend to have hypermobility, so their joints are a little bit less stable, and they are more prone to overuse injuries. So if they don't realize that they have this syndrome and they do a lot of sports, they might be more uncoordinated and hurt themselves a little bit easier. So something to watch out for.
0: Indeed. I have learnt so much today. And even if I didn't have a personal story, I learned so much. Quick question for you. Someone's asked, are tendons involved in shin splints?
1: No. So shin splints is actually a compartment syndrome, basically.
0: Ah, okay.
1: So it's because we have the fascia that is wrapping between the two big bones in our leg and the muscles in there and the vessels and the nerves. And so when we get lots of blood flow into the small compartment, that can compress the area. Because the fascia doesn't expand, that compresses the nerve and causes the pain.
0: Gotcha. There you go. Learning so much. That's why we love chatting to you. Thanks so much for your time.
1: Pleasure.
0: That's Dr. Amanda Meyer. Joins you each Tuesday for five facts about your body parts. I'm glad that answered your question, dear listener. And always a reminder, you can get in touch with questions if you like when Dr. Amanda Meyer joins us, Senior Lecturer in Anatomy and Pathology at James Cook University. It is time to reveal your song quiz for today. It was a tricky one, but so many good guesses. Your clue again: 0.7 of a second, and only, let me check this, only two people have got it right today, and Reese in Howard Springs is one of them. Good morning. How are you today?
2: I'm doing pretty good. Thank you.
0: That's
2: how about you?
0: Good. Oh, feeling good. What, up to anything exciting today?
2: Just the usual service locations.
0: Okay. Interesting. Just working. Sort it all out. Love it. Well, you can carry a great sense of victory into your day, Reese, because you are one of two people and amongst lots of guesses who got the song quiz right. Can you reveal it for us?
2: Yep. It's Bonnie Tyler, Holding Out for a Hero.
0: It is indeed. Well done, Reese. Congratulations. Have a good day.
2: Thank you very much.
0: See you later. Reese in Howard Springs. Well done to Reese and to Glenn and Fanny Bain, all of you who had such great guesses. Well done, but I'm sorry, you were not right today. It was a tricky one indeed.

0: What a tune for your Tuesday. And Captain pointing out that, yeah, Bonnie Tyler, poor Bonnie, left us just a few days ago is Captain's message. What a voice. And we have Matt Brand, Liz Chavaskis and I have just spent the whole time that song's been playing talking about it. Matt, you've got a bit to say about holding out for a hero.
1: I'm just impressed with the drummer in that band.
0: Indeed. And just that song that has been, I mean, it's in everything.
1: It's in a lot of films.
0: I think
1: the Tyler family will benefit greatly over the coming centuries as that song continues to be used in all sorts of ways.
2: Is it just films with, it'd be a montage favourite, wouldn't it?
0: There's a montage
2: of someone's transformation as that. Like
0: seeing like running shoes.
2: Karate Kid. It's not
1: The Super Mario movie.
2: Like,
1: used it as Mario started learning how to use his mushroom powers.
2: It was a montage.
0: That feels like a holding out for a hero moment.
1: Yeah.
0: I love it. Yeah. I love it. Well, it was very tricky in the song quiz today. Only Reese and Glenn and Fanny Bay got it, so well done to you. But well done for all of your very good guesses today. Lots of them. Didn't get to play Carol's or Janice's or Glenno and Nightcliff's, but I appreciate your guesses and let's play again tomorrow. Matt Brand, what's coming up on the Country Hour today?
1: What does the NT Cattlemen's Association think about this rush to build data centres, large data centres, mostly on the pastoral estate? The Chief Executive, Romy Carey, will be joining the program today. Also, let me just have a look at the date here. The 14th of July. Well, I can't believe it.

0: Guess what has rocked up to the Sydney markets this week from the Northern Territory on the 14th of July?
1: Mangoes.
0: You'll have to tune in at 12:30.
2: Every time. I can't wait. I'm looking forward to it. Liz Chabaskis.
1: What are we using all this data for? That's what I want to explore today. All of these data centres and so much great reporting on the Country Hour.

0: that we now live
1: on
0: in.
1: AI part
0: and I feel
1: of
0: great
1: it.
0: About it. I don't feel great about it, but what are you using it for?
1: What's the distinction too between AI data centers and just usual data centers? Because they've all, it's, I think even the ABC, banks of the ABC's monitors now live in data centers in Melbourne and Sydney anyway. Very interesting. I'm looking forward to it. Time now is 11 o'clock.
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6: Good morning, Darlene Jean Leung with ABC News. A 33-year-old man has been charged with a raft of child sex offences alleged to have occurred in a West Arnhem Land community over 3 months late last year. Oliver Chaseling reports.
7: Northern Territory Police say officers arrested the 33-year-old earlier this month, who has now been charged with 10 offences, including child abduction, rape and possession of child abuse material. NT police allege the man sexually abused a child under the age of 14 repeatedly between October and December last year. He was also charged with a breach of bail. Police said the man remained in custody and is expected to appear before Darwin Local Court in September. Police did not disclose the name of the community in West Arnhem Land where the offending is alleged to have occurred.
6: Oil producers say they're having to secure new transport routes amid renewed fighting between the US and Iran. US President Donald Trump has declared he wants to take control of the Strait of Hormuz and wants other countries to pay America for managing the shipping lane. The head of Rystad Energy Australia, Juro Furugio, says the world relies too heavily on the Strait, but it could be a few years before alternatives materialise.
8: I think the Middle East has realised that it over-relies on this pinch point, and they've planned a number of bypass pipelines that are going to relieve us from that pinch point. And they'll won't be ready immediately, but in a couple of years down the road, these will be options and we'll certainly have flexibility.
6: The Northern Territory Education Minister says the NT's teacher shortage is easing. It's the first day back for most territory schools, and Joe Hersey says there are currently only 20 teacher vacancies across the territory compared to the 130 vacancies this time last year. The NT Education Union welcomed the increase, but says the government's data doesn't paint the full picture, as a lot of schools don't formally advertise on the government's official website, and many schools will be going into Term 3 understaffed. Ms. Hersey says the teachers have moved to the Territory from across Australia and overseas.
9: Teachers want to come to the Territory because, as I said, we've got the highest paid teachers. We do have an amazing lifestyle. We've put considerable resources into the Territory education through the Better Fairer Schools Agreement. We've got good conditions.
6: A leading expert in finding missing homicide victims believes he knows where British backpacker Peter Falconio's body is, 25 years on from his brutal murder. Bradley John Murdoch killed Mr. Falconio and attempted to kidnap his girlfriend, Joanne Lees, while they were driving near Barrow Creek in Central Australia. Retired Queensland police officer Jim Whitehead has a 75% success rate at finding victims and says his formula shows Mr. Falconio's remains laying between Barrow Creek and Tennant Creek. Dr. Whitehead estimates it would cost around $500,000 to test his theory.
10: I think Bradley Murdoch would have moved Peter anywhere up to 70 kilometres. He would have been near a road or a track. I dare say the body has been or was concealed, but probably only concealed with what was available in the immediate vicinity.
6: Domestic and family violence experts are warning victims living in unsafe situations to be aware of the new Oz Alert warning test. Full Stop Australia says many victims have safe phones, often hidden from abusers, that allow them to contact family and emergency services. The Oz Alert system will be tested across Australia on the 27th of July and will sound a loud alarm through phones. Full Stop CEO Karen Bevan says there are many ways to ensure the alert does not sound.
11: First of all, they can turn it off an hour before the test. The other thing that the Oz Alert website has said is that you can put it on aeroplane mode an hour before the test. There are some other options available on the site around turning off these notifications.

0: room really to encourage him to follow eccentric intellectual pursuits. So that if he wanted to read Dostoevsky, he wouldn't be ashamed. If he wanted secretly to learn Chinese in his free time, he could do so. And one of the ways in which it trained me to be a writer in subsequent life was that we had a lot of homework, but we would be told, for example, you have to produce 3 essays by Friday morning. And what you do between now and Friday morning is almost entirely up to you. But the presentation of those essays on Friday morning is non-negotiable. So it really taught one to be very self-disciplined. And essentially, that's what I've done for a living ever since. An editor will tell me, you have to get this article in by Sunday morning. And it will always be in because that discipline was laid in me at an early age. And the final blessing that it took me a little while to realize was that going to boarding school, at least in my case, made my relations with my parents much more benign and happy than they might have been otherwise. Because for me, my parents were liberators. I was so delighted to see them. And even in the throes of adolescence, when I was 15 years old, when I would get off the plane, there were my parents, and now I could see movies and drink Coca-Cola and do anything I wanted. And I couldn't have been happier to see them. And for their part, they didn't have to go through the ordeal of being with a 15-year-old adolescent boy who's working through all the torments of adolescence. And they could outsource that to professional sadists who had one gift in life, which is knowing what to do with adolescent boys. And when I received discipline from a teacher, it was nothing personal. I couldn't resent it. Whereas if I'd received the same discipline from my parents, who knows what kind of wounds and grudges I might have born through life. So mm-hmm. I feel the school gave me a good education, and it allowed my relations with my parents always to be wonderfully peaceable.
1: Pico, tell me how it was through your father that you came to meet the Dalai Lama when you were a teenager.
0: Even at a very young age, actually when I was 2 years old, my parents would share the evening news with me. And we had a little wireless, as it was in those days, up on a shelf. And my father would turn it on at 7 o'clock, and out would crackle the day's news. And in 1959, for 14 days, the day's news was about a 24-year-old boy king of Tibet who is fleeing over the highest mountains on earth to try to get to freedom. Exile in India. And so, of course, I couldn't understand most of that as a little boy. But even at 2 or 2.5, I could respond to the fairy tale elements. And my parents would explain, this is a Tibetan Buddhist who's the ruler of Tibet from the age of 4 and is believed to be an incarnation of a god. And he's trying to escape these plains so that he can make a new life for himself. And so I was fascinated. And my father, because he was a philosopher and knew a lot about various religions, as soon as the Dalai Lama came into exile in 1959, sailed back from Oxford to India and requested an audience with the Dalai Lama. And the Dalai Lama, having arrived in exile, was, of course, very eager to meet as many people as possible. And as a very open-minded soul, he wanted to learn from as many sources as he could. So he invited my father up to where he was living, and they had a long conversation. At the end of the conversation, my father said, well, Your Holiness, I actually have this 3-year-old boy back in Oxford. And he took an unusually keen interest in the story of Your Holiness's flight across the Himalayas. And then and there, the Dalai Lama found a photograph of himself when he was 4 years old. And he sent it to me, age 3, to my father. And I put it in a little frame, and I had it on my desk. And I can still remember as a little boy, every now and then, if I would feel a little sorry for myself, I'm 9 years old and I'm 6,000 miles away from my parents, I only had to look at this picture of a 4-year-old who was already ruling 6 million people and in charge of 14 million Tibetan Buddhists. And I couldn't feel sorry for myself much longer.
1: Tell me, though, about actually meeting the man in that photograph when you were a teenager. What did you encounter?
0: Yes. So when I was 17, because I belonged to that increasingly populous group of Indians who've never been to India, essentially, my parents decided to spend a whole summer introducing me to the uncles and aunts and cousins and grandparents that I'd never really known before. And as part of that, my father invited me to come with him up into the foothills of the Himalayas to meet the Dalai Lama. We took the overnight train from Delhi, and then we had to get into a car for a 4-hour taxi ride around the winding switchbacks that lead to His Holiness's house in Dharamsala. And it was an August day, which means

0: means extremely intense monsoons. Monsoons in Dharamsala are some of the heaviest in all India. So impenetrable fog, which really gave it this otherworldly, somewhat mystical, fabulous quality. And we wound around the turns through the mist and finally arrived at this very beautiful house, the Dalai Lama's residence. And we went in, and my father and the Dalai Lama started talking about philosophy. And of course, I couldn't follow most of it. But as I looked out over the Dalai Lama's picture windows, they oversee a beautiful valley, the Kangra Valley, and I could see nothing but fog, clouds. And it really seemed to me as if these two philosophers were sitting on top of the clouds, talking about changelessness and impermanence and attachment and compassion and all these eternal issues, none of which I could follow, but it did have a magical quality. And I think some seed was planted in that meeting, because 5 years after that, the Dalai Lama started for the very first time coming to the United States, and I would always seek him out when he did come and attend his lectures and get to see him, which was very easy in 1980 and 1981, when most people didn't even really know who or what the Dalai Lama was. And as soon as Tibet opened up to the larger world in 1985, I went there, and almost anybody I think who goes to Tibet will have her life changed. The intensity of the devotion of the people to their tradition and to their leader, the more it's embattled, is really stirring.
1: You have spent a lot of time with the Dalai Lama. You accompany him when he's travelled about Japan. What's it like to spend time with him?
0: It's wonderful, though I get exhausted just watching him go through his day, and he's 22 years older than I am. But it's remarkable. So every morning, my wife and I will meet him in his hotel room at 8:30, and we will go through the 8 hours of his official day with him. And so we'll usually go down to the hotel lobby in an elevator with him, and he'll walk out into the lobby, and there'll be maybe 80 or 100 people, and the word has gotten around that the Dalai Lama is in town. So masses of people with requests, wanting a selfie, asking him for a blessing, extending a traditional white scarf to him. And every little six-year-old child who comes up to him, he brings all his attention to and listens to as if he were listening to the Buddha. And the next day, in a large stadium in Tokyo, he'll be addressing 20,000 people, and he'll talk about what he learned from that six-year-old kid. And I think people in the audience may think, well, this is part of his stump speech. This is what he always says. But we, traveling with him, realize that he's genuinely remembering somebody he happened to meet in a hotel lobby 36 hours before and is reflecting on what he might have learned from that soul. So we do all kinds of things. Like, we've gone shopping for eyeglasses with him in a huge shopping mall. When we're driving across Japan in a convoy of black cars, he will often stop at a 7-Eleven or a convenience store and buy everyone little cans of hot tea, which you can get in Japan, and then literally stand at the door of the convenience store, shaking the hand of every surprised, bewildered truck driver who comes in. But it's hard to overstate how wide awake he is, how absolutely open, and how very good he is at making people forget that he's the Dalai Lama, because, of course, most people who approach him are quite intimidated. And then he'll tickle you, or he'll pull your ponytail if you're a man, or he'll make some joke. Oh, you look like Vladimir Putin, don't you? And instantly, all semblance of formality dissolves. I've heard just one person constantly as Mr. Putin, as a mischievous joke. And, of course, he's had that gift since he was 4, but it's one of the things that he's gained, I think, in exile, one of the many things, because Tibetans still rightly see him as an incarnation of a god, so they're very, very reverent. But with the foreigners, he realizes that he can relax and he can really enjoy the kind of informal conversation that might have been quite difficult for him if he was still in the Potala Palace in Lhasa.
1: My guest on Conversations today is the writer Pico Iyer. We recorded this conversation in 2020 during COVID, and so I spoke to Pico from his home. This photo of himself as a 4-year-old on the throne that the Dalai Lama sent to you when you were just a little boy, and which you kept in this frame on your desk all through those years at boarding school, at the Dragon School, and then at Eton, what happened to it?
0: Stayed on my desk until I was in my early 30s. And then a forest fire struck up in the hills of California, just next to where I am talking to you now, and reduced every last thing in our house to ash, including that photo. And in some ways, it reminded me of what

0: minutes later and very likely win. Of course, everybody keeps track of the score while the game is being played, but nobody keeps track of who's winning overall. And so it's a wonderful induction into the Japanese way of thinking about the community and the harmony of the whole. And so none of my Japanese friends wants to be the champion or cares whether he's won or lost individually. The whole notion is to make as many people as possible come out at the end of the day happy and feeling like winners. And of course, that's so different from when I play ping pong with my English arch rival here in California, where, you know, we're playing cutthroat games. And if I happen to win, I can't sleep all night because I'm terrified that he's going to exact revenge. And if I happen to lose, I keep thinking, if only I'd hit that backhand forehand at 16-15 in the fourth game, I wouldn't have lost. And, you know, one gets into these very neurotic spirals when you're really, really trying to win.
1: And I can't help but contrast it to what it must have been like playing games at Eton and Dragon, where there was a very different attitude to competition, I'm imagining.
0: That's a very, very good comparison. I'd never made it before myself, but you're absolutely right. So at Eton, all 250 boys had to assemble in a theatre at the end of every term, and we would be told exactly where we stood in a class. So I am 126th, my friend is 138th, some other poor soul is 239th, some even poorer soul is 248th. So you couldn't have, I think military academies sometimes observe that practice, but outside military academies, it's rare to be in so ferociously competitive an environment. So you're absolutely right. And I think more generally, I felt that in England and in the US, I'd been taught to kind of to speak, to push myself forwards, to try to decorate a resume. And in Japan, I thought what I could really learn is how to listen, how to be invisible, and how to try to think about the happiness of the whole rather than defining the world only in terms of myself. And it's wonderful because every day when I came home after ping pong and my wife asked me, how was it? I don't say I won or I lost. I said, wonderful. We all had a terrific time. And I probably won a few and lost a few.
1: Your most recent book is called Autumn Light. What is it that you love about that season in Japan?
0: Exactly what I saw that first day in Narita, which is the blend of brilliance and realism, the blend of wistfulness and buoyancy. There's something about it that really pierces me in Japan. The skies are absolutely cloudless, and there's a real sharpness to the air. Even as the days are getting shorter, the darkness is coming earlier, and the trees are getting barer. And in some ways, the Japanese public face is very different from the Japanese private face. And I've always thought that cherry blossoms, which are probably more famous, are the face that Japan likes to present to the world. They're frothy and pretty and a little bit erotic. But I think what's really at the heart of the Japanese character is this blending of sadness and confidence or optimism. And what strikes me after many years of being in Japan is that on a bright November morning, nearly all my neighbors will flock out into the temple gardens and the parks. And people go to observe the autumn leaves so that they can be again brought together into a kind of congregation, and so they can be reminded of forces that are much larger than we are, which is a good preparation for forest fires and tsunamis and earthquakes, and also so they can get flashes of sunlight, even in the middle of the coming dark. So I've learned really to cherish, especially November in Japan, because it's such an optimistic season, even though it's about things falling away. Because I think in Japan, the fact that everything is impermanent isn't a recipe for grief so much as awakening to the fact you can't take anything for granted and you have to find your joy and your beauty and your inspiration right now. And I find a huge amount of enjoyment in Japan, even though it's within this framework that has a kind of black edge around it, saying nothing lasts for long. Mm. And because nothing lasts, everything matters.
1: Pico, it's just delightful to talk to you. Thank you so much for being my guest on Conversations.
0: Well, I'm really honoured to be invited to share this time with you, Sarah, and thank you very much for thinking of me.
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0: Good afternoon, Darlene Jean Wang with ABC News. Iran says two offending super tankers have been hit and disabled in the Strait of Hormuz after the ships failed to heed its warnings. William Howard Evans reports.
1: Iran's Revolutionary Guard Corps says the US is inciting vessels to use an illegal route, adding cooperation with the aggressor enemy will result in damage, delays in reopening the strait, and a global energy crisis. Earlier today, the US launched another round of strikes on Iran, hours after President Donald Trump said Washington is reinstating a naval blockade on the strait. Mr. Trump has also separately suggested the US will charge other ships for safe passage. Iran has hit back, targeting Bahrain and two tankers associated with the UAE, killing one mariner and wounding eight others.
0: The Automobile Association of the NT says Darwin's current fuel supply and prices remain in a good position despite the US and Iran continuing to launch fresh attacks against each other. US President Donald Trump says the US will impose a 20% charge on cargo ships transiting the Strait of Hormuz as part of a new naval blockade. Ben Haythorpe from AANT says he remains optimistic with current fuel stocks for Darwin and is urging motorists to keep the tank topped up, but not to panic buy.
2: 30 days of all of the main, you know, petrol, diesel, aviation fuel, all of that. So the government, the federal government, done a really good job of securing supply. So that's not an issue. Motorists need to have confidence that, you know, that's going to last. There's still plenty of ships on their way to Australia.
0: Prosecutors have dropped four more charges against veteran broadcaster Alan Jones weeks before his indecent assault trial. Isabel Rowe reports.
3: Former radio host Alan Jones is due to face a judge-only trial in August on charges of assault with act of indecency and sexual touching in relation to multiple alleged incidents between 2003 and 2019. This morning, during a pre-trial hearing in the Downing Centre local court, four charges were dropped relating to two complainants. It means Mr. Jones is now facing 22 charges relating to six complainants. It's the third time charges have been dropped or changed since his arrest in 2024. Judge Glenn Walsh is due to hear several weeks of legal argument before the trial.
0: Liberal frontbencher Dan Tehan says it's up to One Nation leader Pauline Hanson to explain why she's decided to meet with a British far-right activist. Senator Hanson is visiting the United Kingdom and in recent days has met with Tommy Robinson for a social media video and an upcoming podcast. Mr. Robinson is a convicted criminal and is considered one of the most divisive anti-immigration voices in the UK. Mr. Tehan, who is the Shadow Energy and Emissions Reduction Minister, says he's not focused on Ms. Hanson's choices.
4: Well, I'll leave that up to her to explain, but what I'm focused on is making sure that we're going to have affordable energy in this country. We're going to have much more to say on that over the coming weeks.
0: The head of the NT's Council of Government School Organisations says she welcomes a recent uptick in attendance rates, but says returning students must be met with adequate resourcing. Term 2 attendance rates for 2026 reveals the average school attendance rate, which have been declining steadily for years, and rose by 1% compared to last year's Term 2 rate. COGSO President Ruth Myrams says more than the usual number of supports are needed to keep recently returned students in the classroom.
5: Some of these young ones have not had a lot of experience with school. They might not be school ready. They're also coming into classrooms that already had an established dynamic with the teacher and the other students. And we would really call for the right kind of resources. That might be spaces. It might be what's in the classroom, teachers, counsellors, school nurses in some instances.
0: And actor David Wenham says the death of his friend Sam Neill has come as a huge shock. Neill passed away suddenly yesterday at the age of 78. He's being remembered by Hollywood greats and prominent figures as a legend and a deeply soulful and beautiful man. David Wenham says his legacy will leave a lasting mark.
6: It's a huge shock because, irrespective of the fact that, you know, he battled cancer for a long time and he came through and he was cancer-free when he died. Funny thing was that I thought, even when I saw him a couple of weeks ago, I thought, you bugger, you're going to outlive us all. So, yeah, he pulled a Swiftie on us there.
0: And you're up to date with the latest from the ABC Newsroom. For more news, head to our website.
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0: With you, I'm Andy Park, and this is The World Today, coming to you from Gadigal Land in Sydney. This Tuesday, thousands of young Aussie men snared in online sexual extortion at catastrophic levels, prompting warnings. And the search for Peter Falconio, an outback murder mystery which, 25 years on, continues to linger, especially at the front bar of one famous NT watering hole.
1: One in every second person that comes up here brings up the case and would like to know a little bit more. They have their own ideas. The people just want to know who had done it.
0: Campus life remains under the spotlight at the Royal Commission into Anti-Semitism and Social Cohesion. Today, it's the experience of Jewish academics. Some have detailed intimidation and harassment and some frightening encounters with masked protesters at their university workplaces. As the universities themselves prepare to front the inquiry this week, they're being forced to implement new standards of practice under a plan outlined by the federal government this week, a plan which has also drawn criticism. Here's Bridget Fitzgerald.
2: It was a scene he never expected to be confronted with. When Professor Stephen Prower arrived at work on the 9th of October 2024, he came face to face with more than a dozen

0: most wearing masks.
1: I don't know what their intentions were, but when a Jewish person with some experience of what happens in Israel sees a masked person, you can only see their eyes. The rest of them are covered with a keffiyeh. This is a classic terrorist pose, if you like, very familiar to most people. For the benefit of those who've never experienced that, it's a little bit like being in a bank and someone walking in with a balaclava over their head. Although they might be there to make a withdrawal, I think most people would be alarmed. And this was only 1 year after the atrocities in Israel, and so I was very perturbed. I had no idea at that stage if it was a protest, if it was a terrorist attack.
0: The group of pro-Palestinian protesters occupied his office that day to accuse him of supporting a genocide in Gaza. As a physics professor at the University of Melbourne, Stephen Prower leads a joint PhD program, which is part of a partnership with the Hebrew University of Jerusalem. In evidence before the Royal Commission today, he says it was that role, as well as his visibility as a Jewish staff member and comments he made during a pro-Israel rally that he believes made him a target.
1: I think that if people see that they could do this to me in order to try to chill people's enthusiasm for collaboration with people that they don't agree with, then it can happen to anybody.
0: Stephen Prower says his research is not in any way related to military work. He says following the incident where protesters targeted his office, he was the subject of a death threat that had been graffitied on the university campus. He says campus security knew about the graffiti and removed it, but no one connected to the university alerted him. He only learned about it later when he was told by police.
1: I just was flabbergasted that the university could ignore a threat like that and remove it and not tell me about it. But I was deeply disappointed with the university.
0: At the time of the protests against Professor Prower, then Vice Chancellor of the University of Melbourne, Duncan Maskell, condemned the students' actions, stating he was shocked and appalled by the behaviour. The university's interim Vice Chancellor, Glyn Davis, will appear before the commission on Wednesday. In a plan announced by the federal government this week, Australian universities will be required to adhere to new enforceable standards to address discrimination, including anti-Semitism. Vicky Thompson is the chief executive of the Group of Eight, which represents Australia's largest universities.
2: There's two issues here. There are the governance standards, which the government is introducing, and then there's the requirement for universities to have a definition of racism. And sitting under that, a definition of anti-Semitism, Islamophobia and racism directed towards First Nations people.
0: Vicky Thompson says the Royal Commission has highlighted serious issues with university processes.
2: There's clearly an issue in public confidence in our institutions, and that is not acceptable from our perspective, and we need to do better. And that's why we are trying to do better as we can, working with government and also our own institutions, putting in place different measures.
0: In a statement, a collection of Muslim organisations have said creating definitions around anti-Semitism, Islamophobia and racism against First Nations peoples will mean communities not represented by these specific groups will get left behind. The coalition is calling for the establishment of a dehumanisation framework, a single standard to deal with complaints relating to racism and discrimination.
3: Bridget Fitzgerald there. Thousands of Australians, mainly young men, are being snared in online sexual extortion rackets known as sextortion. It's when victims are manipulated into sharing nude or sexual photos privately, but are then threatened with the wider publication of those images to family or bosses if they don't pay a ransom. The problem has become so bad, so rapidly, the eSafety Commissioner says sexual extortion in boys and young men has reached catastrophic proportions, and yet experts argue it could be much, much worse than reported. Here's Kimberly Price.
4: More than 2,200 complaints of sextortion were made to the nation's online safety watchdog between July and December last year. Of those, young men aged 18 to 24 made up more than a third of complaints, and teenagers are increasingly being targeted.
5: There's not a school in the world that I have spoken in that has not got victims of sextortion. That's how widespread this is.
4: Susan McLean is a cyber safety expert.
5: I put the number much higher.

0: because it is a very underreported crime. It is the number one crime type affecting teen boys in Australia at the moment.
1: Sextortion is essentially blackmail, where a person threatens to share an intimate image of a victim unless they give in to their demands. Susan McLean says criminals often follow the same script when targeting their victims, starting with a message or friend request on social media.
0: Then I'll start to chat, and then the chat will be sexy, flirty, very normal in inverted commas teenage chat. Mostly, the offending account will send a nude photo. Hey, do you like the look of this?

0: send one back, so they do. And then within 3 minutes, if you don't pay, I will ruin your life.
1: Ben Vassalo is the CEO of The Man Cave, a mental health charity for boys and young men. He's wary of the long-term impact sextortion could raise.
2: What I'm concerned about is not just the obvious immediate effects around mental health and suicide, but also the feeling of shame. How's that going to show up longer term, particularly for young men and teenage boys, when it comes to sexual shame? How's that going to show up for them long term in future relationships, particularly intimate partner relationships?
3: Sexual extortion is reached catastrophic proportions, I'd say.
1: Julie Inman-Grant is the eSafety Commissioner. She says Victoria's coroner has linked 17 suicides to sextortion.
3: There's a manifesto that shows these organized criminals how to, you know, put high-pressure tactics on to isolate the young people and to panic them to get them to pay. It's a horrendous crime that, you know, in the worst-case scenario, leads to extreme mental distress and sometimes suicide.
1: The eSafety Commission says they have a 98% success rate in removing intimate content when it's reported, but warned offenders are getting more sophisticated.
3: They're using generative AI to create very attractive personas. They're using face-swapping technologies, which are very convincing, and voice-cloning technologies.
1: Julie Inman-Grant says there are serious gaps in how tech companies are tackling sextortion.
3: 5 years ago, I sent intelligence reports to companies like Snap and Instagram saying, hey, we can see that these criminals are literally colonizing your platforms. They don't have appropriate reporting pathways. They're just not hardening the platforms enough. They're making children very vulnerable, and it's all about maintaining profit.
1: Communications Minister Annika Wells is warning social media companies to do more to reduce harm online.
4: They have the tools, they have the resources, and yet they are choosing not to use them with full effect. My message for big tech is this: there are no excuses here. Big tech is required under Australian law to protect Australians online from illegal material or face fines of up to $54.6 million.
1: Cyber expert Susan McLean says it's important for parents to have open conversations with their children about sextortion and for victims not to send money.
0: Take screenshots, anything that's identifying the screen name of the account, bank details that you might have had to pay the money in, and then report to the platform what has happened and block the user. The minute you block them, you are useless to them.
1: Susan McLean urges people to report sextortion to police and the Australian Centre to Counter Child Exploitation.
5: Kimberly Price and Alexandra Humphreys there. And if you or anyone you know needs help, you can call Lifeline on 13 11 14. I'm Andy Park. 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Just search for The World Today. Overseas, and the US has launched fresh missile attacks on Iran and reinstated its naval blockade of the Strait of Hormuz as the war in the Middle East appears to be ramping up once again. Donald Trump is vowing to seize control of the vital shipping route, and in a new turn, he's saying other countries should pay the US for securing safe passage. It comes as global oil prices experience the biggest single-day spike since 2020. Here's Nick Grimm.
6: How long do you expect this to take, and what's the legal
7: take
6: basis?
7: Take what?
6: The war.
7: Well, I think it's going very fast. We've demolished their military.
8: Events are gathering pace, and Donald Trump wants Iran to know if it thinks it can implement a loathsome plot to blackmail the global community, then two can play it at that game.
7: We are just going forward. We're attacking them tonight. We're taking out all of their capability for anything having to do with the Strait, with the Hormuz Strait. And I think in the end, we will end up just controlling the whole thing.
8: And that, the president says, could see the US imposing its own tolls on shipping traversing the waterway, calling himself the guardian angel of the Strait.
7: They are crazy, and we're not going to put it up. Yeah, I want to be reimbursed because we're protecting a very rich portion of the world. We're spending money. And so what we've done is we are going to be reimbursed for protection. We're protecting by the countries that we're helping.
8: Donald Trump has floated charging shipping an amount equal to 20% of cargoes carried through the Strait in exchange for keeping it open as it was prior to

0: the United States and Israel launching their war on Iran back in February. Back then, the strait was regarded as international waters free for all to use. That fact not lost on the Iranian regime. Its foreign ministry spokesman Ismail Baghaei saying, "You can plainly see that over these past 4 months, our region has been plunged into such insecurity and turmoil because of the American military presence." The new tensions have seen oil prices rise, though they remain well below the highs they reached during the height of the war, when crude traded for close to $120 a barrel. Here, it's fueling talk of a fresh energy shock to the Australian economy, though acting Federal Infrastructure and Transport Minister Christy McBain is acknowledging the road ahead is far from clear.
1: Oh, look, we'll wait to see what happens here. But as I said, we've called for de-escalation. We know that there needs to be an agreement that is struck and one that lasts, because otherwise it is Australian households and consumers who ultimately end up paying the price. But we'll continue to play our part here and continue to call for that de-escalation. We haven't seen the crisis escalate as perhaps everyone thought it might, but I think it is really important that, you know, shipping continues to be free wherever it goes, and make sure that there isn't, you know, any adverse outcomes to people who are ultimately ferrying these ships around.
0: The federal opposition, meanwhile, is urging the Albanese government to protest any move to impose charges on shipping. Dan Tehan is the Shadow Minister for Energy and Emissions Reduction.
2: Yes, I think they should be raising concerns if it does become the official position, because the precedent that would set would be highly, highly damaging to our economic interests, and I think to the globe's economic interests, if this then led to a further escalation of this type of tolling across the world. It's absolutely essential that these waterways remain free from any sort of toll system of any one country dictating the terms of passage, because that would set a dangerous precedent right across the world.
0: The heightened tensions have seen oil futures spiking by over 9%, prompting concern about the prospect of higher petrol prices in Australia. Already in some areas, fuel retailers have been accused of price hikes of up to 30 cents a litre in the last week. Meanwhile, Australian motorists can expect to see petrol and diesel prices jump further on August 2nd, when the federal government's fuel excise discount is set to expire. Unless, that is, it's extended again. The federal government maintains it's continuing to monitor events.
3: Nick Grimm there. Well, for more on the US reinstating the blockade of ships in the Strait of Hormuz, ANU Professor Don Rothwell is one of Australia's leading experts in maritime law. Don, this seems to completely contradict previous US statements that the strait must be toll-free. Just a few weeks ago, US Secretary of State Marco Rubio said the Iranians imposing tolls would be illegal under international law. So let me ask you, can the US impose a 20% toll on ships in the strait? Is that legal?
4: No. No, and I guess we can start there from two propositions. The first is that consistently international law under the 1982 UN Convention on the Law of the Sea, and indeed customary international law, and that's particularly important because neither the United States or Iran are parties to the convention, but both the convention and customary international law absolutely prohibit the imposition of tolls, and that's been an ongoing and consistent position that all members of the international community have accepted forever, really, in terms of the way in which this body of law operates within what's called an international strait. And most importantly, for those purposes, the Strait of Hormuz is an international strait. And then the second reason why this cannot be imposed is that the United States is effectively seeking to act here as a maritime occupying power, if you like. Broadly under the provisions of the Fourth Geneva Convention, even if you are an occupying power, whether it's over the land or the sea, you cannot engage in any form of economic activity, such as the imposition of a toll for any vessel passing through a waterway that you might be controlling.
3: What's your read on Trump here? In recent weeks, he certainly seems increasingly very frustrated, lashing the Iranians as scum. Does this signify that the Iranians are playing playing a long game, that Trump is trying to play a short one and losing by charging for the US military's protection? Is he trying to reassure Republicans that the

0: cost of this war is not going to be onerous on the US.
1: Oh, very much so. And I think it needs to be acknowledged, Andy, that Trump alluded a few weeks ago to the fact that he was thinking about the imposition of tolls. But then, as you rightly pointed out, Marco Rubio pushed back on that. And so that threat subsided. But now it seems to have come into much clearer focus. And I think what Trump has begun to understand is that for the majority of the states in the international community, their principal focus is restoring navigation and shipping rights through the Strait of Hormuz because of the economic impact that that's having for literally every state around the world at the moment. And so Trump's getting pressure, I think, from everyone around the world to get this resolved. And this is one way that he's seeking to resolve it, but in the most extraordinary possible manner.
0: Surprisingly, Iranian Foreign Minister Abbas Araghchi said Mr. Trump was absolutely right that whoever provided safe transit through the strait should be paid. 20% is, of course, too much. We will be fair, end quote. I mean, these two global powers are starting to sound like competing security firms, really, aren't they?
1: Very much so. And of course, we know that it was the Iranians who initially floated the idea of tolls.

0: That at the time got pushed back. We then had a very interesting response by Indonesia suggesting that they might be considering the imposition of tolls in the Strait of Malacca. That very much got shut down within Malaysia and regionally. So the whole question of the imposition of tolls on any international strait around the world is incredibly sensitive. And whether it's the United States or the Iranians, virtually everyone will seek to ensure that this is not a precedent that gains any level of traction and acceptance.
1: So where does this leave shipping traffic through the Strait of Hormuz? And more broadly, where does it leave the ceasefire, which I think we can say for weeks has been something of a fig leaf over both sides' intention to control the strait?
0: The amount of shipping that's been passing through the strait is exceptionally below the standard level. So we're well beyond any levels of normality at the moment. And even if this US plan goes ahead, there will be enormous operational challenges associated with it. But in terms of the ceasefire, well, I think that from a legal perspective, there is really no ceasefire. We've seen effectively a resumption of hostilities. The United States is also suggesting that they're going to reimpose the blockade. That itself is an act of war. So I think we just have to assume that the previous negotiated announcements with respect to a ceasefire are really done and dusted. They may well be resumed in terms of a negotiated outcome in terms of a future ceasefire. But at the moment, there's no real effective ceasefire in place.
1: ANU Professor Don Rothwell, a pleasure as always. Thank you so much.
0: Thanks, Andy.
1: Finally today, on the 25th anniversary of the murder of Peter Falconio, one criminologist says his killer, Bradley John Murdoch, may have told a fellow inmate the location of Peter's grave during his decades in prison before he died. Police say the record reward offered for information about the crime hasn't delivered any valuable new information, but they've vowed to keep working on the mystery. Here's Stephanie Smale.
2: It's been a quarter of a century since Peter Falconio disappeared and his girlfriend Joanne Lees escaped on a remote stretch of the Stuart Highway in the Northern Territory.
3: 25 years later, I think it still is something that really haunts the country, the family, and will continue to do so until we have those final answers.
2: Dr. Xanthi Weston is a criminologist at Central Queensland University. This is her take on Bradley John Murdoch's refusal to tell police where he dumped the British backpacker's body, even on his deathbed.
3: I'm not at all surprised that he took that secret to the grave, because people like Bradley Murdoch like power, and ultimately maintaining that secret was his power.
2: But Dr. Weston points out there's a good chance one of his fellow inmates in Darwin or Alice Springs would have been told where Peter Falconio's body is.
3: It is fairly likely that he did tell someone, because somebody like Bradley Murdoch would want to show off about their crime. So I wouldn't be at all surprised if he'd shared those details with somebody he trusted, somebody he was incarcerated with. And I still hope that that person may come forward. It's not too late. Peter's body could still be recovered.
2: The British backpacker was last seen near the outback town of Barrow Creek, 280 kilometres north of Alice Springs. Peter Falconio and his girlfriend, Joanne Lees, were ambushed after pulling over their van. Joanne Lees told police she heard a loud bang after Peter got out. She was tied up but escaped into nearby bushes, where she hid for hours before flagging down a road train. Kevin, who works at the Barrow Creek Hotel, says the crime has had a lasting impact on locals.
4: They had a few police around here at the time, which was probably a shock to the community, and the community we used to try and help and try and find the body of him and stuff like that.
2: He says the outback murder is front of mind for visitors passing through.
4: One in every second person that comes up here brings up the case and would like to know a little bit more. They have their own ideas. The people just want to know who had done it. You know, Murdoch, was it really him and things like that? People have their own ideas and perception about the case.
2: Bradley John Murdoch was convicted of the murder of Mr. Falconio and the assault and attempted kidnapping of Joanne Lees. He went to his grave maintaining his innocence, dying of cancer at the age of 67 in Alice Springs last year. But the acting Northern Territory Police Commander, Mark Grieve, says police aren't giving up on the case.
5: We would be extremely hopeful to be able to, you know, find Peter's remains and repatriate to the Falconio family. Unfortunately,

0: at this point in time, the only person who knows or definitely knows where he's buried is now no longer with us. And, you know, it's a sad, sad fact when you think that you may not be able to bring that sort of closure to a family.
1: A record $500,000 reward was offered for information about the crime weeks before Murdoch died. But Acting Commander Greaves says it hasn't led to any significant new information. He's not ruling out another ground search for Peter Falconio's body in the future, but says it would take a lot of resources.
0: Never say never. It's such a vast area that we need to take into consideration. We know that Bradley Murdoch drove back down to Alice Springs after the murder and then eventually made his way up to Broome. There's two possible routes that he could have taken to get to Broome, so that just widens the search area as well.
1: Police say they'll keep working to find the last piece of the puzzle in the notorious Outback mystery.
2: Stephanie Smale reporting there, and that's all from the World Today team this Tuesday. Thanks for your company. I hope you can join me at the same time tomorrow. I'm Andy Park. Bye for now.

0: This is the NT Country Hour on ABC Radio Darwin and the Northern Territory.
1: G'day there, my name's Matt Brand. Welcome to the program. What does the Northern Territory Cattlemen's Association think about the rush to build large data centres on cattle stations? You'll hear from its chief executive, Romy Carey, in just a moment. Also this afternoon, you'll hear from a territory farmer about his years spent working cattle in Kazakhstan.
2: I think that whole experience, including the people there, taught me a lot. Because you have to be a very resilient person to live in that environment, because winter is 25 below.
1: And speaking of winter, it is the middle of July, but guess what juicy NT fruit has been picked and sent off to markets this week? You can have a guess if you like. Our text number is 0487 991 057. A big country hour today. Let's get into it. We're broadcasting right across the territory on the ABC, and g'day there if you've tuned in via the podcast. I tell you what, after today's show, should we all just go to the local petrol station and fill up the mower, the car, the truck and the tractor? The big news today is that oil prices are on the charge. To tell us more is Mark Olivetta from Morgan's Financial. Afternoon to you, Mark.
3: G'day, Matt.
1: Tell us what's happening with the oil price.
3: Well, the oil price is rising due to the geopolitical risks that is happening over in the Middle East, unfortunately. Obviously, the Strait of Hormuz is closed again, which caps off oil tankers going through. Look, the rise is not as bad as what it has been initially. Mm-hmm. And I think that's got to do with the market actually realizing that, you know, tomorrow it could be open. Who knows? But we are seeing quite a rise in their oil prices, unfortunately.
1: Yeah. Can you give us a little sense on dollars a barrel? A lot of us would sort of recognize that sort of commodity. Yep.
3: The West Texas, which is one of them, the other one is the Brent crude. West Texas is currently, where are we? $79.5 US a barrel. So that's jumped up pretty much $10 in the last, well, let's say the last week. Brent crude is $84.21. So it is still a distance off that $100 US a barrel, which is a bit of a nice round number for people. But, you know, any more delays in the Strait, we'll see the oil price edge higher there for sure.
1: And how have markets reacted to this in general?
3: Well, anything to do with oil and gas seems to be performing quite well. We're seeing Woodside Energy back over $30 again, currently up 3.3% today, which is edge higher there for sure.

0: And how have markets reacted to this in general?
1: Well, anything to do with oil and gas seems to be performing quite well. We're seeing Woodside Energy back over $30 again. It's currently up 3.3% today, which is a rise of nearly a dollar at $30.29. Santos currently up around 12 cents. Currently, it's $7.70. And another big mover in the Australian market, Karoon Energy, is up 5% at the moment at $1.52. So it seems to be oil and gas stocks up, the rest of the market just down a bit. BHP pretty flat, and the banks are down. So we're seeing that the risk off with the oil stocks rising.
0: And out of interest, Mark, we've been doing quite a few stories about data centres on the Country Hour this week. How do AI data centre stocks react to oil price news? Do they care?
1: Not really, Matt, not at the moment. A few of the local ones, there's one of the biggest ones is a company called Digico Infrastructure, which is in, its biggest flagship data centre is in Sydney. Not a lot of movement there at the moment. If we look at some others, NextDC, which is obviously building in Darwin, they're down a little bit today, trading at $12.94. But obviously the big driver of data centres is power and especially gas, you know, gas, power, we need plenty of that. The more that, the gas gets held up, I guess, until we get more supply on land here around the territory, I think you'll probably find a little bit of a drawback in certain data centres, but not all.
0: Thanks for your time this afternoon. Appreciate it.
1: No worries, Matt. Thanks.
0: That's Mark Olivetta. He's from Morgan's Financial. Should we go and fuel up the tractors and the trucks this afternoon? Dr. Ian Jeffries is an oil market analyst with RACQ. This morning he was asked if our fuel prices are about to skyrocket, and this was his response.
2: Look, certainly so far we've seen oil prices about $10 higher than they were 2 or 3 weeks back. So at the moment, we're not expecting a price shock like we saw back in early March, late February. Our local prices are buffered somewhat with Singapore prices. So our wholesale prices track the Asia Pacific benchmark price in Singapore. That's remained elevated through much of the conflict. So some of that increase in oil will be absorbed in those Singapore prices and won't necessarily flow on through to prices in Australia.
3: As to Australia's fuel reserves, they have increased. Is that going to cushion any potential blows that we'll see here?
2: Look, certainly the actions taken by our state and federal governments have increased the amount of fuel that we have on shore. So they've certainly shored up that supply. Look, the supply doesn't have too much of a relation with price. So our prices are pegged to Singapore prices. Look, I think the measures that have been taken have ensured that we will still have fuel available, but we're still exposed to Singapore prices. And when the Singapore prices increase, when the oil prices increase, those prices do flow through to Australia.
3: And finally, the federal government's fuel excise discount, which is currently 16 cents a litre, that'll expire on the 2nd of August. So it's soon. And that, of course, means that motorists will feel that jump in the price again. If that is coming at a time of increasing prices this time, that's going to cause a bit of pain and also, one would guess, a bit of anger as well.
2: Certainly the timing is very unfortunate. Look, at the moment, from what we're hearing, is the full rate of excise will be reintroduced in 3 weeks' time. Look, if that will push up prices, the last increase pushed up prices, wholesale prices, by 16 cents. Took about a week to 10 days for that to flow through to retail prices. We would expect the same will happen when the full rate of excise, if the full rate of excise is reintroduced.
0: That is oil market analyst Dr. Ian Jeffries from RACQ. So as you're hearing this afternoon, oil prices are on the up after US President Donald Trump reinstated a blockade on Iran and demanded a 20% fee on all cargo moving through that Strait of

0: of Hormuz. The move threatens to trigger further attacks from Iran and puts at risk the recovery of oil supplies. All of those inputs that farmers rely upon, they went through the roof in sort of April and May. They've been coming back down. They've really been retreating. But what's happening over there in the Middle East right now, threatening to send prices skyrocketing once again. Susie Cornford is a fertilizer market analyst with Argus Media. She says it's very difficult to say what impact these latest announcements might have on fertilizer prices, but she says phosphate supplies are most at risk.
1: Yeah, so I would say that it's kind of too early to tell, especially in Australia. Might be a little while before we see that reaction, but international prices for urea had already started to come back up a little bit. The issue of supply is obviously a big one. Again, Australia is not in its biggest import season anymore, so there is a lot of fertilizer on the way or already in sheds is what I'm hearing. So it's definitely not as bad timing as when the war kind of started off in late February.
2: I've chatted to a few people in the fertilizer industry this morning, and they're saying a 20% surcharge would just not be manageable. They wouldn't be able to put up with that. Is it an option for Saudi Arabia to simply switch and export out of the West instead of out of the East? Is that a likely scenario?
1: Well, that's already started happening. There are exports, fertilizer being trucked across to the western port of Yanbu. The issue for Australia there is that those volumes are quite small. So because of how far away these import origins are, it's not as viable for Australian importers to get those smaller cargoes.
2: Do you think Australia would still be okay for urea, though? Because there are other countries that we can buy it from, Malaysia and Vietnam and Nigeria, for instance.
1: Yeah, so Southeast Asia has definitely, their share of imports definitely increased this year. That is, of course, also supported by government underwriting of urea vessels. Nigeria definitely provided some support for imports, but I am being told, I'm hearing that probably won't be something that continues as much just because it was more of an extreme solution with it being so far away.
2: Do you think if the issues continue for another 12 months, is it most likely that phosphate supplies could be the biggest problem?
1: I'm definitely hearing a lot of concern about phosphate supply currently. We import MAP, DAP and SSP, so that's monammonium phosphate, diammonium phosphate and single superphosphate. A lot of that comes from China, Saudi Arabia, Morocco, some from Egypt, and there's quite a few moving pieces right now that makes it a bit difficult to be getting those imports right now.
2: Is there any likelihood of getting any out of China?
1: China's not currently in the export market, so that's one we'll just have to wait and see.
2: Yeah. So what would your advice be to any farmers who are thinking of forward buying?
1: You know, talk to the company, talk to your agronomists and kind of try and understand what the risk is and what your needs are.
0: That is Argus Media fertiliser analyst Susie Cornford speaking to Richard Hudson.
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0: It is 18 to 1 and you are tuned into the Country Hour. Over the last few weeks on this program, we've been talking a lot about data centres and the rush to build huge data centres in the Northern Territory. In particular, a lot of these companies are looking to build these facilities in some of the more remote parts of the NT, and they're looking to build them on cattle stations, such as Murrinjay Station, south of Daly Waters. Some of these companies have been going along to branch meetings being hosted by the NT Cattlemen's Association. What does the NTCA think about the rush to build data centres. You will hear from the NTCA's Chief Executive, Romy Carey, next.

0: G'day, my name's Brody Woody, and from Oklahoma, but I'm down under right now, and you're listening to the Country Hour.
1: It's 13 to 1. Today we've been talking about the rising oil price as the conflict in the Middle East heats up again. And I see in the news Ben Haythorpe from the Automobile Association of the NT. He says he's remaining optimistic about current fuel stocks in the Northern Territory and is urging you to keep the tank topped up but not to panic buy.
2: 30 days of all of the main, you know, petrol, diesel, aviation fuel, all of that. So the government, the federal government, done a really good job of securing supply. So that's not an issue. Motorists need to have confidence that, you know, that's going to last. There's still plenty of ships on their way to Australia.
1: Have confidence is the advice from AANT. I'll admit I've gone and fueled up today. Just in case. A lot of big companies coming to the Northern Territory with big, big plans to build data centres. What does the NT Cattlemen's Association think about all of this? The Chief Executive, Romy Carey, on your radio next.
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1: Now, as you know, Country Hour fans, there are several companies looking to build large-scale data centres right here in the Northern Territory, and it seems a lot of them have their eyes on building these facilities on pastoral land. Chief Executive of the NT Cattlemen's Association, Romy Carey, says her members aren't necessarily opposed to data centres, but the industry does have some concerns and it expects that these data centre companies will consult with cattle producers and families who live and work in these areas.
5: These development proposals are not unique. So increasingly, the pastoral estate is being approached by mining, renewable, other development proposals. And so really, we're approaching it the same as we would other development proposals. So we're looking for opportunity to understand what the projects are, the opportunity for transparency, for fair consultation, to have a really good understanding while they're in that early development phase.
6: At this point in the story, do you feel the industry is being consulted properly?
5: I'm aware of two data centres, and reports so far are that there has been a fair bit of upfront consultation, which is very positive. We've received, as an example, Sun Cable, who attended some branch meetings to hear directly from members about what some of the impacts might be. So there's certainly, from the projects that I'm aware of, there has been opportunity to have those discussions. And I guess what's important is that that initial discussion can't be the end of the discussion. Ongoing consultation is needed as the projects develop and change.
6: What are the topics, I guess, of these initial conversations? What is the industry telling big AI companies and data center proponents that they need to keep in mind?
5: There's definitely the standard topics that you would expect. So access, what that looks like, how proponents are engaging with producers. Coming to the Northern Territory is new for a lot of these proponents. And so understanding that, you know, a lot of the time they're trying to understand the landscape that they're entering into. We've had at length discussions through the branch meetings about additional pressures on existing infrastructure. You know, as all of your listeners will be aware, the Northern Territory road network is quite fragile. 70% of our road is unsealed. And so when we're considering adding significant extra freight to those networks and the damage that that will do to them and the impact that that has on the industries that already operate in these regions is of great concern. Some other things that people may not initially think of are the other infrastructure that will receive significant pressure. They're talking about quite large worker accommodation camps and workforces coming in to mobilise, and what that does to our health systems. As an example, we know it's already quite difficult to get GP appointments in regional areas, and so adding additional workforces, in the thousands to those regions without ensuring that there's wraparound infrastructure increases is something that's of concern also.
6: An issue that has been raised in other jurisdictions is water use and water access. Is there concern or possibility that these data centre proponents will be essentially competing with cattle producers for water use and access?
5: Yeah, so we absolutely would consider that the water availability and existing users needs to be considered as a priority. And we've got quite well-established water allocation and licensing frameworks here in the Territory, and that applies to all water users. And so any data centre seeking to access that groundwater, as everybody should expect, would be required to undergo that statutory assessment process. And in that, existing users must be considered. So absolutely.
6: Are you confident those government regulations are good enough and strong enough to deal with this new and very modern sort of infrastructure technology that is coming with data centres? It's, are the rules up to date enough, I guess?
5: Our expectation is that if it is identified that they're not, then that must be an immediate priority. So as it stands, we're comfortable. However, if at any point in time we identify that there's a risk, then we would expect that that's dealt with.
6: Do you think there's space for both of these industries in the Northern Territory? Like, there's physical space, of course, it's a big place. Do we have enough resources, road access, all of these kind of things? Are you confident that these issues can be addressed and there's space for cattle and data centres to exist alongside each other?
5: Yeah, absolutely. I think when we look at it and we consider all development applications, it's really important that we've got a master plan for the Territory that considers not just these AI data centres, but considers our gas pipelines, considers the Beetaloo, considers how our road network is connecting in with our rail network, how we're going to continue to grow the north. It's often touted as the last frontier. We really are at a point where we need to start converting some of that opportunity and delivering some real outcomes. So I certainly think that with good consultation with existing users that there is opportunity here, but we've just got to get all the pieces of the puzzle in the right place.
1: That's Romy Carey, who's the Chief Executive of the NT Cattlemen's Association, speaking to Tom Robinson. And as was just mentioned then with Romy, reps from the company Sun Cable have been going to NTCA branch meetings to talk about the company's plans for solar farms and for data centres. Last month, it was reported that AI company Anthropic is negotiating with Sun Cable over a big data centre to be built near Elliot in the Barkly. So there's so much going on in this space, and it seems to be happening quickly. If you missed the program yesterday, then you missed our conversation with Jason Finlay from Vantage North, who felt data centres could deliver some great benefits to the NT's cattle industry. Here's a bit of what he told us.
4: I don't know anywhere else in the world. I don't know anywhere else in Australia that's able to do that. There is no, you couldn't walk into New South Wales and say, I want to clear XX kilometres of land to lay out solar panels to be able to deliver this. And whereas in the Territory, we've got large areas of land that have lower environmental values or aren't being used for cattle grazing and all those sorts of things. And then this becomes an opportunity for those pastoral those pastoral stations to then create new streams of revenue on their land through non-pastoral use permits and all the sort of frameworks we've got to be able to do that now, and start to do that in areas that they weren't, you know, aren't great for grazing cattle anyway. And so we actually start to become more competitive as, you know, the NT and as the Territory, and do things that they can't do in other jurisdictions, where I can understand exactly why they're arguing about this because down there they run coal-fired power stations to keep their daily lights on. We don't do that here in the NT. We actually have a really unique product, and then we have a market just to our north that's going to be screaming for this. And that's why we're seeing things like what you said at the start, which is these large numbers of data centres all starting to look at the territory for what the opportunity might be.
1: That is Jason Finlay from Vantage North, who was on the program yesterday talking about data centres and this real rush that appears to be on to try and build some in outback Australia and here in the Northern Territory. If you missed that conversation, it's up on yesterday's podcast. Just search for NT Country Hour.
7: Hey, it's just Mowboy. 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
1: Our text number of The Country Hour is 0487 99 1057. Ian in Alice Springs this afternoon says, are these data server farms considered applicable to a pastoral lease? I would have thought this is not legal. I'll try and get the right language for you, Ian, but yes, for these data centres to be operating on a pastoral lease, they will need to apply for I'd call it a non-pastoral use permit, but I'll try and get you the right language there, Ian. Yes, they will need to apply. I'd say the Pastoral Land Board probably have to get involved as well. So yeah, you can't just go and do it, Ian, but I'll try and get some more details to you on that question. Paul in Humpty Doo says, don't these data centres require a lot of water? Where's it coming from? Yeah, Paul, some of them do. I've been told that if these companies are willing to spend the money, they can start working on recycled water opportunities and won't require to suck as much from underground aquifers. But where some of these proposals are popping up, it looks like they're sort of targeting water allocation plans where there still is a fair bit of water available. I doubt you'll see a data centre popping up near Mataranka because there's sort of no water left in that allocation plan. But further south, there is water in the plans and it seems to be where these data centres are targeting. And yeah, another text here from Darren who says, Matt, regarding these data centres, if they need lots of water for cooling, couldn't they use a closed loop system where the water is pumped back into the aquifer once it's been through the facility? Darren, I reckon that's on the cards. And yeah, we've been told on this show that the amount of water needed is going to depend a lot on how much money some of these companies are willing to spend, because there is ways of, yes, closed loop systems, using recycled water, all that sort of stuff. It is possible. You've got to spend the money though. Oh, it's an interesting topic, isn't it? We're going to go to the newsroom. See you back here in 5 for a chat with the Weather Bureau.

Good afternoon, Rio Davis with ABC News. The family of a Darwin man killed in a fatal accident almost 2 years ago are calling for the driver who crashed into him to face jail time. 56-year-old Anthony Hobden, a well-known figure in the Northern Territory's motorsports community, was riding his motorbike on the outskirts of Darwin in October 2024 when he was hit by a car. The driver, 28-year-old Stephanie Akehurst, today pleaded guilty to careless driving, failing to give way and driving with a drug in her system at the Darwin local court.

0: Peter Falconio says he remembers the encounter vividly 25 years on. Bradley John Murdoch killed Mr. Falconio and attempted to kidnap his girlfriend, Ms. Lees, while they were driving near Barrow Creek in Central Australia. Former journalist Mark Wilton says he's never doubted Ms. Lees' version of events on July 14th, 2001.
1: I actually believed at the moment I saw it was probably a better way of putting it on both times. Like the two times I was at close quarters with a woman in absolute shock. Absolutely telling the truth, absolutely nothing other than the truth is what I got. I was told.
0: Overseas, the United States military says it's completed its latest wave of strikes on Iran. William Howard Evetts reports.
2: The attacks were launched hours after President Donald Trump said Washington is reinstating a blockade on Iran in the Strait of Hormuz, and Tehran announced it has closed the vital oil shipping channel. Separately, Mr. Trump has suggested the US will charge other ships for safe passage through the strait, upending hundreds of years of American policy supporting freedom of navigation around the globe. Iran has responded to the threats by targeting Bahrain and two tankers associated with the United Arab Emirates that were travelling through the strait, killing one mariner and wounding eight others.
0: The Federal Communications Minister says Telstra has a lot of work to do to redeem itself following last week's national outage. Potentially millions of people were affected by the outage, with the telco asking customers seeking compensation to make a direct complaint through its website. Claims will then be assessed on a case-by-case basis. Minister Annika Wells says she's in regular contact with Telstra as investigations into the outage get underway.
3: We're now in the investigation phase, so we're gathering facts, information and evidence. Telstra has an awful lot of work to do here to make it up to its customers and to Australians, and that will take a lot of time and it will take a lot of effort for Telstra to do that.
0: Jewish university staff and students have told the Royal Commission on Anti-Semitism and Social Cohesion that attending cultural events on campus can leave them feeling vulnerable. Georgia Lenton-Williams reports.
4: Professor Dennis Altman from La Trobe University told the Commission he wants to see greater efforts to build bridges between Jewish and Palestinian communities in Australia. Jeremy Suss from the Australasian Union of Jewish Students told the Commission his organisation has established a database of anti-Semitic incidents because students don't trust their universities to deal with these issues appropriately. Mr. Suss also described a sense of vulnerability that Jewish students feel when they attend cultural events at university with no visible security presence. The Commission will continue examining universities this week.
0: And an Alice Springs champion runner will be heading to the World Masters Games in South Korea next month. John Birmingham has previously taken out gold in the 1500 and 10,000 metre races for the M70 age group at the 2022 World Masters Athletics Championships in Finland. Mr. Birmingham, now in his 70s, says he's entered into four events, 800, 1500, 5000 and 6 kilometre cross-country races.
5: My main priority is the 1500. I'm entered the 800 just as a bit of a warm-up. That's the plan at the moment, four events, but four events in a week at my age is a lot of running too, so I have to play by ear.
0: In the weather for today, there's a slight to medium chance of showers in the northeast Arnhem District. It's partly cloudy through the southern Simpson District and sunny elsewhere. Darwin sunny today, a top of 32 degrees. Katherine similar, a top of 30. Tennant Creek, a top of 23 degrees. Alice Springs is sunny, reaching a top of 18 today. You're up to date with the latest in ABC News. It's 1:05.
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7: Matt Brown with you this afternoon. In a moment, you'll hear from a Territory farmer who's got some stories to share with you about his years working cattle in Kazakhstan.
8: I think that whole experience, including the people there, taught me a lot, because you have to be a very resilient person to live in that environment, because winter is 25 below.
7: Minus 25. Yikes. Speaking of winter, it is the middle of July, but guess what juicy, juicy NT fruit has just been picked and sent off to market? You can have a guess if you like. 0487 99 1057 is our text number this afternoon. On the text regarding data centres, someone here says, Matt, data centre projects are a bit like the online gambling industry. I think they'll be targeting easy government.

0: governments and weak regulators. And Brian from The Do has sent through a song request this afternoon. He's keen to hear Rhett Atkins and the tune Driving My Life Away. Hey, Brian, I reckon I can do that for you. That text number 0487991057. Let's go to the Weather Bureau now. Ruby Cuthbertson's there this afternoon. Ruby, how windy is it getting out there in the Barkly today?
1: It is pretty windy at the moment through pretty much the whole territory, but particularly through the Barkly. We're seeing around Tennant Creek, mean winds of around 30 kilometres per hour, gusting up to around 50 kilometres per hour this morning and into the early afternoon. Likewise, just excuse the testing fire alarm that's going off in the background. Sorry about that.
0: All's well at the Bureau. You're not having to run out of the joint. You're good?
1: All is well. All is well. It's just the test at a very inconvenient time. Alice Springs has also seen some decent gusts. They've gotten up to 26 knot gusts, which is around 50 kilometres per hour. And it's also quite windy around coastal areas. So there is a coastal wind warning about the Roper Groote Coast. That's a strong wind warning for today and then also extending into tomorrow. So windy around a lot of the territory today.
0: When are you expecting the winds to peak this week? What's the worst day, if you know what I mean?
1: Yeah, so tomorrow will be the peak wind day. That's when the ridge is kind of the strongest over the territory. They will be, quite fresh and gusty throughout the whole territory, but particularly, again, through central districts, that Barkly breeze could see some gusts up to around 70, 80 kilometres per hour, but expecting those mean winds to be, in that 40 kilometre per hour range during the morning and then easing off a little bit in the afternoon.
0: Okay. Gee, that's decent, isn't it? Up to 70 Ks. Whew. Anything else on your radar over the next few days that you think we'd be interested in?
1: Not so much. The only other thing I would mention would be morning fog over the Eastern Island District. Just ignore that again.
0: This is one hell of a little fire alarm practice.
1: Yeah, it goes for a while, yeah. The only other thing I'd mention is that morning fog over the Arnhem District, but that's going to ease off from around midweek, and then frosty conditions from around Friday, around the McDonald Ranges. But apart from that, it's fairly clear skies around most of the territory. And it's going again.
0: Who's the chief fire warden at the Bureau, out of interest?
1: That's a good question that I should probably know the answer to.
0: It's got to be Sally Cutter, I reckon.
1: Yeah, she's on it.
0: Yeah, she'd be on it. Jeez. Well, I wish you all the best there at the Bureau. It sounds full on.
1: Thanks, Matt. Appreciate it.
0: That's Ruby Cuthbertson. Producer Tom, maybe grab a bucket of water and head over to the Bureau. They might be in a bit of trouble over there. It's 10 past one on the Country Hour. If you missed the start of the program, then you missed us talking about the oil price, which is on the up. Should we all go out this afternoon and just quickly fuel up the vehicle? Put a bit of diesel into the tractor? I'm just looking at the MyFuel NT website this afternoon, and I can see the little petrol station that I go to in Darwin. Diesel this afternoon's at $1.85 a litre. I remember before this conflict started earlier in the year, diesel in Darwin was $1.74. So it's about, 10 cents or so above the start of the war. Spare a thought for our friends out at Remanginning this afternoon who are still forking out $3.99 for diesel. Times are still good on Groote Island, though. The Bowser at Alyangoola selling diesel for $1.87 a litre. I like that action. And around Alice Springs, gee, it varies a bit, but most places look to be selling diesel at about $2.10, which is not too bad. Well, it could be worse. Could be better, though.
2: Beneath the heat and dust lies gemstones, secrets and murder.
3: This is homicide.
2: Nothing stays buried forever. The suspenseful new crime drama, Treasure and Dirt, starts Sunday, July 19 on ABC TV and ABC iView.
0: It is 11 past one, and this is the Country Hour. It's the middle of July, and guess what? Some growers in the top end have started picking ripe Kensington Pride mangoes. Leo Scaleros is the president of the NT's Mango Industry Association. What can you tell us about these early, early KPs?
4: Not a great deal has been picked yet, but there's the KP season has started. And, of course, the green mango has been going now for, must be, what, 3-4 weeks at least. But, yeah, there are a few KPs around. So that's some exciting news.
0: Yeah, ripe Kensington Pride mangoes in the middle of July. It sounds unusual, but the industry has been achieving this for a while now, hasn't it, Leo?
4: Yep. I remember, it must be going back almost 10 years ago, I was picking KPs for 10 years straight at the end of July, and they said if I could try and do something to change my practices to make it a bit later. So, you can get them in the end of July, but,
0: Have you heard what sort of money these first KPs are going for?
4: No, I haven't actually. I haven't heard. And I have heard the green market has slipped back a bit because there was quite a few going down.
0: Sometimes the first trays of KPs can go $100 a tray. Sometimes.
4: Oh, definitely. Yeah, definitely. But strangely enough, quite often they fetch a better price 2 or 3 weeks later in the start of August than they do in July because they're still sitting in winter and not many people are keen to put them on the shelves yet.
0: So a little bit of picking underway, but at this stage, When's the bulk of the Northern Territory's mango harvest due this year? How are things shaping up?
4: I don't know. As I drive around and speak to other growers, all I see is patchy, a great deal of patchy flowering. At an orchard the other day and there was fruit just about ready to pick, but it was one in every 10 trees. And then some lines had no fruit that was about ready to pick and others had 10 trees in a row. But I'm at a loss really, if you ask me that question, but normally it's towards the middle of October. But at the moment, I can't see a great deal of flower or fruit about. So a lot of people are still waiting for their heavy flowering.
0: Yeah, main crop. The AMIA latest report said flowering across the Darwin region has been very patchy with many trees yet to flower. If you're a mango grower and you're looking at your orchard and there's no flowers yet in the middle of July, is that a bit of a scary prospect?
4: Definitely, with the cost of production skyrocketing in the last few years and the fruit at the end of October and start of November clashing with Catherine and some of the northern Queensland areas, you might see that fruit come in towards the end of July or start of August, which will put it in an end of October, start of November harvest. But it might not be worth picking because our costs are getting so high. So, it's very worrying to see that sort of thing happening in our region because we have been for probably the last 10 years the capital of mangoes, and we've picked more than any other state. So, to have that possibility of Queensland then coming back as the champions of mangoes, I don't like to see it. That's what I'm most concerned with. I want us to keep that the crown, you know.
0: All right, geez. I thought you'd be happy for Queensland to take a crown as long as the margins are good. If the margins are good, they
4: No, I'm happy. I'm happy for all growers to make money. But, yeah, it's really a troublesome time for not just mango growers and horticulture. A lot of industries and a lot of small businesses around the country really struggling.
0: In terms of this report that, flowering is patchy around Darwin, I mean, to balance out this conversation, I see a report from a big farm at Acacia Hills that says we are seeing the early signs of what could be one of the best seasons yet. If the season continues as expected, 2026 will deliver an exceptional crop with outstanding flavour and quality. So, yeah, some people are looking the goods, others are looking really...
4: Yes, there's always positives there, and, you know, I hope that's right. And I hope if we're running a little late that everyone's running a little late and all the fruit can come to fruition and we get great tasting fruit out of the territory and we keep our crown and everyone makes heaps of money. But at the moment, I'm not seeing that. So, it is very patchy out there. There are a few exceptions to the rule. With some farms looking absolutely fantastic, and they have started picking. So,
0: well, thanks for the update this afternoon, Leo. Really appreciate it on the Country Hour.
4: No problem. Thanks, Matt.
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0: Juicy KP mangoes in the middle of July. How would you be? Our text number, 0487991057. Sprinkle says, Matt, imagine how much extra fuel a road train will be using out on the Barkly at the moment with those winds hitting 70 kilometres an hour. Too right, unless it's at your back, Sprinkles. Hey, you could just put up a sail and let the wind carry you through to the next destination. That's how good the winds are at the moment. But yes, imagine grey nomads too, pulling caravans. That can get a bit scary when you've got winds like that. It can get very scary. On data centres, I've got a text here from Walker, who says, Matt, on these data centres, as well as the tenure problems of pastoral land use, the proponents should be made to provide and pay for independent power supply and proven water recycling systems like reverse osmosis or other recognised methods to keep water consumption to a minimum. The aquifers are one of our most precious resources. There still needs to be a lot of consultation on this, says Walker, who also adds, have a wonderful Bastille Day and don't touch the French plonk, says Walker this afternoon. Yes, happy Bastille Day. Well, now I'm thirsty. Imagine working out the back of Kazakhstan. A farmer in the Northern Territory spent 3 years doing this job, and he's got a few stories to share with you next. Right after a tune, this was a request from Brian. It's a bit of Rhett Atkins. Hope you enjoy it on this Tuesday lunchtime. The track is called Driving My Life Away.

0: That is a request this afternoon from Brian in Humpty Doo, and I like it. Right across the territory on the ABC, this is the Country Hour. Mark Withnall is the current farm manager for Santa Farm near Alicurung in the Northern Territory, which might sound like a fairly remote job, but that is nothing compared to some of Mark's previous gigs, including starting up cattle operations in Kazakhstan. What's it like working in Kazakhstan? He shared a few stories with Charles Geary.
1: Yeah, so I was in Kazakhstan for 3.5 years as a development manager. Had a wonderful time over there and imported Timonia Black Angus genetics over there, and also teaching people how to farm on Western methodology, and also teaching vets on Western methodology and applications. So it was, I had a lot of fun.
2: Let's talk about Kazakhstan. 3.5 years. How does that compare working there and working in Australia? Did you have to pick up some extra skills on the way?
1: Yes, I did, because the brief that I was given was, there's the country, there's nothing there but a ute, which is a round tent. That was my home until I built all the infrastructure, the yards, the dwellings. I had to teach myself civil engineering to build the roads and the bridges in there. I had to cut the side out of a mountain to build a feed pad for a feedlot. But yeah, no, it was really good. And I think that whole experience really made me a better manager.
2: That's a remarkable amount of work you had to do just to get the thing up and going. When you get there and you see that what you've got ahead of you, what were you thinking in that moment?
1: It was daunting. It was really daunting, because when I got there, the cattle were dying as well, because no one understood the relationship of bringing Black Angus genetics to Kazakhstan, whereas the Kaz cattle had been there for, you know, hundreds of years and had adapted to the environment and also the diseases and everything else. And those Angus were getting pink eye and all sorts of other, so I had to do a big muster and bring them back to the main property and to the yards and start on their health, herd health. And once we did that, they took off. Yeah.
2: How did you find the results of your time there after 3.5 years?
1: I think that whole experience, including the people there, taught me a lot. Not only from them, but also about myself, because you have to be a very resilient person to live in that environment, because winter is 25 below.
2: Is it a time you look back on fondly?
1: Oh, very much so. And if somebody said to me tomorrow, would you like to go back? I would do so, yeah, definitely.
2: You've also had experience elsewhere as well. Tell us about your experience, both up in the top end and here in the centre.
1: I started my career in the Kimberley, managed some pretty big properties, also for EG Greens and Paspaley's. Paspaley was an amazing group to work for. James Paspaley and Stuart, incredible people, great vision. I had an absolutely amazing time there, and they really looked after me.
2: From ringer in the top end to Kazakhstan to fruit and vegetable farm manager here in the Red Centre, it seems like it's been a bit of a journey.
1: Yeah, it has. I'm talking about ringers. There's always that, you know, who's better, Kimberley ringers or Territory ringers? Well, I come from the Kimberley. I reckon still Kimberley ringers are better.
0: Bit of a controversial end to a good interview there. Wasn't sure whether to cut that out. Kimberley, but I'm not sure if you're allowed to say that, Mark. He's the current manager at Centre Farm near Alicurung. Now, Alicurung is about 300 kilometres to the north of Alice Springs. Kazakhstan is roughly 10,000 kilometres to the northwest of Alice Springs. Just in case you're wondering. It's time now in the Country Hour to head to the sale yards. A huge, huge yarding today at Roma. How did it go? Here's David Friend.
3: Cattle numbers at Roma increased significantly to 11,547 head. Overall quality was considered above average, with good representation across the categories. Buyers took advantage of the quality and large runs available, and prices responded accordingly. All the buyers attending and active. The market couldn't sustain the levels of the previous sale, however. Yearling steers 200 to 280 kilos, sold from 380 to 602 cents a kilo to restockers. Yearling steers 280 to 330 kilos, made from 380 to 610 cents a kilo to restockers. Yearling steers 330 to 400 kilos, selling from 458 to 540 cents a kilo to lot feeders and 596 cents a kilo to restockers. Yearling steers 400 to 400 kilos, topped to 558 to lot feeders and 566 cents a kilo to restockers. Yearling steers over 40 kilos, sold to 564, also to lot feeders. Grommet steers 400 to 500 kilos, sold from 417 to 456 cents a kilo to lot feeders, and bullocks over 600 kilos made to 450 to processors. Bulls over 600 kilos to 458 cents a kilo to processors. This has been David Friend for National Livestock Reporting Service at Roma.
0: Thank you for that, David. Busy day in Roma with more than 11,000 head penned. Meanwhile, in the live cattle trade to Indonesia, I'm told prices are rising as supply tightens. There's a lot of northern cattle being lured into the domestic market at the moment. The money is good in places like Roma. So there's a lot of territory cattle getting trucked inland at the moment instead of going onto boats. So for cattle exporters, they're working pretty hard at the moment to fill shipments, and prices are on the up. So the latest quotes I have is that a feeder steer, high-grade feeder steer out of Darwin Port bound for Indonesia, valued at about $4.20 a kilo. Feeder heifers getting around $3.90 a kilo. And I've got some interesting stats from the Darwin Port to share with you as well. So year to date, there's been nearly 130,000 head of cattle and a few buffalo exported out of Darwin Port, which might sound like a lot, but compared to this time last year, it's well behind. This time last year, Darwin Port had done over 210,000 head of cattle and buffalo. So things are tracking a little bit behind in 2026. Big part of that story would be the massive wet season. It was pretty tough to get cattle up to Darwin in January and February, as you would appreciate. $4.20 a kilo, that's good money for those who can get them up to Darwin at the moment. Now that's it for today's Country Hour. Keep it rural.

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5: At 1:30 on a Tuesday afternoon. How are you doing? Happy Tuesday. Got lots to talk to you about this afternoon, including what you use AI for, generative AI. There have been some really interesting stories, some really great reporting on the Country Hour over the last couple of weeks that you would have been enjoying or been feeling concerned about or interested in relation to some proposals for some pretty big data centres here in the Territory. Romy Carey on the Country Hour a little bit earlier today giving the Cattlemen's Association response to some of these proposals. Cattlemen not necessarily opposed to data centres, but the industry does have some concerns. But what are we all using this data for? Data centres aren't something new. They have been around since the 1940s. Massive mainframe and computer rooms were the original data centres. But now that we are tapping into so much data, sharing data, using AI for so many different things, we need more space to serve, to house these computer servers, essentially. So what are we using it for? What are you using it for? I will confess. Like, I have very, I don't even know if my feelings are mixed about this. Maybe I feel a little bit ashamed of this. I used AI recently to help write my email signature. So the little bit of information that's at the bottom of my email. And it was something to do with, these are my office hours. If I've missed your email, please get back to me. I don't check emails outside of office hours. And I wanted a bit of help in framing this so it didn't seem aggressive, so that it conveyed the information that I wanted it to, which is basically, I'm not checking emails out of work, so I might have missed your email, get back to me. And I couldn't do it on my own. I didn't feel confident about getting the tone right and having the right information in there. And so I plugged in all these prompts into the generative AI to come up with something. And I picked the one that I thought sort of suited what I was after. And it was quicker, because I had the prompts in mind, it was quicker than me using the tiny little bit of mental capacity that I had left at the end of last week to write it myself. Or at least this is how I justify it to myself. But this is the world we live in now, where you use AI to help write an email signature. And so today, I want to know what you are using it for, because there is so much that you can use it for. If you haven't kind of tapped into this world, you might not realise, as I didn't until a few months ago, all the kinds of things that you can use these different programs for. What are you using it for? I would love to hear from you today if you're willing to maybe share some tips about what it's good for, what it's bad for, but what are you using it for? Give me a call at 1300 057 222. Sam Parry has been doing some great reporting on this over the last few weeks on the NT Country Hour, and he's going to join us a little bit later on in the show to catch you up in case you've missed the details on this hyperscale data centre that's planned for Murrinjay Station south of Daly Waters and what some of the bigger plans are for data centres. There are 12 companies at least looking to build AI data centres in the Northern Territory. Why is it that they want to do it here? So if you've got any questions for Sam about that, send those through as well. But mostly I just want to know, what are you using it for? Are you coming up with a skincare regime with the help of ChatGPT? Are you planning your overseas holidays using it? Are you avoiding spending money on a lawyer for something because you've turned to AI? Did it give you the help that you needed? 1300 057 222. We're going to spend a bit more time talking about that today. But next, it is Tuesday afternoon. It means that next it is time for some afternoon tea. And this week, I actually need your help. But I'll tell you how after Jane Armour Trading.

0: I can 100% guarantee that the lyrics that I just sang to Jonah Armatrading Drop the Pilot were not correct. I don't know what she says throughout half of that, but I've made up my own version of that song. It is 21 to 2 on 105.7 ABC Darwin and across the territory, where it is time once again on a Tuesday afternoon to sit down at the afternoon tea table, extend that lunch break just a little bit longer into the afternoon. But it's afternoon tea with a twist today, because I would like you to come for afternoon tea. And what I'd like you to bring to the afternoon tea table is a dish that reminds you of your family. What's the dish that you ate so much of when you were a kid that even if you grew to hate it, it reminds you of home? Or what's something that your mum or your auntie used to cook or still cooks for you when you're not feeling well? And maybe it's not just the food, but it's the gift of food that makes you feel better. Or what did your sister or maybe your brother cook for you in bulk when you had your first baby and you were home with a newborn and they just rocked up with food for the freezer? What did your siblings cook when it was their turn for the weekly dinner duties? My brother used to cook pasta, spiral pasta, dish that up to the five of us, or the six of us in the family. And on the table he would plonk a tub of Flora margarine and a bottle of tomato sauce. And if we were lucky, he'd grate some pretty cheap, tasty cheese. And I love that dinner, and it reminds me of my brother. And it's actually like a quick and easy feel-good dish. These are the dinner table stories I'd love from you this afternoon. Take me to your family dinner table, the one you grew up with or the one that you sit down to now, 1300 057 222. Got a couple of dishes to inspire you from our previous afternoon tea guests. A few weeks ago, Tom Malcolm, grandson, and Bob Montgomery, granddad, they were riding from Broome to Bowral to raise money for MND. This is what they were bringing to the dinner table.
1: I guess, you know, going way back, I suppose, the biggest excitement was when Mum was preparing a baked dinner, you know, like a leg of lamb and peas and beans and all the vegetables. So that was a big thing on a Sunday. And that was every Sunday, basically without fail, till I was a teenager. So I guess that's what we used to have, and it was always good.
0: And with all the trimmings? Most of the time,
1: All the trimmings. that was brilliant, I must say.
0: Yeah.
1: Poor Mum slaving away in the kitchen and us people being called for lunch and not coming.
0: Did you at least help with the washing up, Bob?
1: Oh, yes. I used to love standing next to Mum washing and wiping. It was a good chance to talk to.
0: Oh, that was Bob remembering talking, doing the dishes. It's a thing you lose by having a dishwasher, isn't it? That was a few weeks ago. Last week, can you remember this afternoon tea dish? Bit of a potluck. Anthony Armat, General Manager of the Darwin Indigenous Men's Service, who'd been a big part of the cook-up at the Darwin Deadly Cup for NAIDOC Week, he brought a dish that he's been cooking with his kids lately.
2: So right now they're in love with this slow-cooked beef rib dish that I do. What you do is you get your ribs. You get shortcut ribs. You combine the sauce. You put it in. You get ginger, garlic, pickled garlic as well, onion powder, garlic powder, lots of chili, and you combine it with. You add half a cup of vinegar as well, and you create that in a food processor. You brown the ribs off. You take them out, and then you use the delicious brownings on the bottom of the pan, and you mix that together, and then you slow cook it for 6 hours.
0: Didn't that sound delicious? It still does. Probably tastes even better after sitting in the fridge for a week and reheated for afternoon tea. Anthony Armat from the Darwin Indigenous Men's Service. I would love to hear from you this afternoon about the dish that takes you back to your family dinner table. And to help us out a little bit with some of your memories, my beautiful colleague, Letitia.
3: Hi.
0: I just thought you're going to have something to tell us, because where did you grow up?
3: Oh, I grew up in Papua New Guinea. We moved to Australia in 1990 and moved to Darwin. Moved to Brisbane first and then to Darwin. So, but the same foods across the whole time, though. I mean, obviously, in Goroka, where I was before we moved to Australia, they had these huge market gardens, and you'd go there and you'd buy all kinds of amazing fresh produce straight from the village gardens, which were just so brilliant. So things like choco, and that some people might know. And
0: what's choco?
3: It's this really strange plant. It grows on a vine. It's kind of a yellowish. It looks like a pear shaped. It's a little bit prickly, and it doesn't have its own. Well, I don't remember it really having its own distinct flavour. It just seems to take on the flavour of whatever it is you're cooking with it. And I've got to fess up. I was listening to Anthony Armat. I can't cook. That sounds like science to me. I can cook. I will cook because I have people that need to eat. Mm. But
0: it's a necessity.
3: It's really down to it's your meat and three veg, and you know you're going to like it. It's like camp food. It's basic. Rob does the fancy stuff. My husband, I do not do the fancy things.
0: You grew up in PNG, but your mum's
3: Tongan.
0: So did she cook Tongan foods for you?
3: She still does.
0: Is there a Tongan dish that?
3: There are lots of Tongan dishes, and I have to say, for all the Tongans out there, you'd be thinking, like, I just grew up thinking, how is chop suey always part of the any Tongan function that I go to? How is that part of it? How is it that this amazing chicken curry is at every Tongan function that
0: I go to? What is chop suey?
3: It's just like, I've not made it. Okay, but I can tell you what it looks like, and it's lots of really
0: person to invite for afternoon tea.
3: I'm amazing. I can eat, like, you know, this is a two it's
0: actually
3: a two person game.
0: It's all you need to be able to do to come to afternoon tea is eat.
3: Yeah, that's right. So it's got some skinny noodles and chicken and some veggies and what soy sauce?
0: I've looked it up because I'm like, I know what chop suey is. What is it? But I think I grew up with very Anglo parents with the version of chop suey.
3: Everyone has chop suey. Mm. It's in like every different cultural group I've gone to for a function. I'm like, how is chop suey here as well? So, but certainly in Tonga, really strong influences, strong Indian influences in mum's cooking. And so I'm here telling you about my mum's cooking. That's it. I can't offer you anything.
0: Is there one dish beyond the chop suey that makes you think of mum?
3: I think there's everything. Everything's linked to mum. But there's a dish that she does every year, which is, I think, most people would kind of balk at, which is lupulu. And it's the talo leaf, and then pulu the meat. And it's just this dish that is corned beef, essentially, and it's you fry it with onions, and you throw in some vines, whatever you have available, and coconut cream, and it's phenomenal. Chuck in some yam, talo, whatever it is that you have on board. But yeah, my do or die dish, it's my last rites dish, is mum's chicken curry.
0: Mm. And that's different from the chop suey, though.
3: It's different.
0: What's in the chicken curry?
3: Well, look, I've gotten as far as, and she keeps threatening to teach me, but I think she's aware that I'm only listening for part of it. But I've gotten as far as the three C's. So you need, and I'm probably even not going to remember all of them, but you need cumin.
0: It's only three. I'm going to guess cumin, coriander.
3: Oh, stop it. Now you've taken my punchline.
0: Sorry. What was the third one?
3: And what was the third one?
0: Cumin, coriander.
3: Yeah.
0: And
3: Barbara, are you out there? Can you call in? Cumin, coriander.
0: The other one. Cardamom?
3: Cardamom. That's it. Yes, you've got it.
0: All right. The three secret ingredients.
3: The three C's. Yep.
0: Taranthu's producing knew what it was. He's typed it up. Cardamom.
3: Yep. Bravo.
0: The three C's of mum's chicken curry. Yep. Where does it take you when you're thinking of that? Why is that your last rites dish?
3: Oh, I think it's just something that in my family is so shared. Mm. Those food is, it's a gift, and I'm sad not to be able to give it, but that's what we do. We sit down and at least once a week we'll have a family dinner that involves all of us. I have four children, two of them have partners now, and so the table has grown with the people who come, and it's a beautiful thing.
0: It is. It's so important. And even if we don't cook, we all eat, so we've got to throw something together.
3: I'm bringing the personality.
0: You know, whatever it is that you bring years from now, your kids will be invited along to a radio segment, and there will be a dish that you won't realise has made a mark on their lives. The camp food.
3: Mum's shepherd's pie.
0: I got a text from someone saying, choco is so yum. My grandfather grew it and we lived on it, loved it.
3: Drowned it
0: in melted butter.
3: Oh, yeah. Look, it was just stuck in everything. It was just seemed to be a filler.
0: Mm. Okay, I've got to find out what it is.
3: Strong
0: I'm
3: memories.
0: Just taken by chop suey, and I've Googled it to look at a picture, and I'm like, oh, that is like My mum cooked chop suey. Yeah. I think hers might have had like soy sauce and oyster sauce with the flavours that she added. But yeah, I think you're right. Everyone will have their
3: version.
0: Their version of chop suey. Leticia, thank you for taking this to your family dinner table. How can you take me to your family dinner table this afternoon for afternoon tea? It's a little bit of a potluck kind of collection of dishes. 1300 057 222. If you can tell me more about the choco or choco, you can give me a call on 1300 057 222. The way we remember food can evoke so many beautiful memories of family. And you will remember, if you've been listening to ABC Radio Darwin for a long time, What's for Tea on The Drive Show, which was a lovely little bit of the show every day, just you guys telling me what you were having for dinner. But there was one conversation that I remember from a couple of years ago now that was a dish that many of you will have grown up with, that many of you will have learned to love or learned to hate, depending on how often you had to eat it. But Moons, aka Jacinta Mooney from Katherine Regional Arts, she told a tale that was so evocative that I remember this dinner conversation years later. And it was none other than the tuna mornay.
4: Yes, I've known far and wide for that. I mean, as you can imagine, people are begging me to make that.
0: Oh, Moons is coming for dinner. Could you make tuna mornay? Could you bring that along? Are people really begging you for that?
4: Are they? Absolutely they are. Forget Jesus Loves Nachos. And yes, that is on the Katherine Bridge.
0: Can you still seat it? Can you still seat it? See it there?
4: You'd have to know where to look. You'd have to have some intel on that. Yeah, it is quite difficult to see. But no. Jesus definitely would have loved sweet corn and tuna mornay, okay. My version.
0: We need to update the graffiti on the bridge.
4: Oh, yeah. And you need to, so you make a roux, right? You make this, you melt the butter, lots of butter, and proper butter. Don't mention any other words like margarine or anything ridiculous. Proper butter, and not unsalted, salted. Salted as you can get.
0: What's the point of unsalted butter?
4: I don't know.
0: Who buys that?
4: So melt the butter, and then you put in the plain flour, then you take it off the heat, add milk, and you stir. It's physically, it's a bit of a work.

0: work out, because you really have to stir a lot so that it's a lovely consistency, that there aren't any lumps in it. So that, you know, might take a little while to and then you heat it and wait till it will thicken, and then it will, when it comes to the boil, it's been sort of cooked through and it's ready. You might need to add a bit more milk or not. And then you, for God's sake, salted corn, like tins of corn. I'm happy with tins, that's fine. Tin tuna, tin corn, and salt and pepper, and that's all you need to do. Look, you know, if you're going to go all out, you could stick it in a baking dish, put some breadcrumbs and some grated cheese over the top. It's comfort food.
1: Dinner of my childhood.
0: Me too.
1: In the crock pot. What's the one called with the blue, little flowers on the edge with the glass lid? That one.
0: Don't know. I can see it. I can see it.
1: That was
0: clearly
1: the fancy version was when we got the breadcrumbs with a bit of maybe even cheese on top. Yeah, that was when Mum was going fancy.
0: Yeah, that's when people were coming over, you know, having visitors that night. Yeah. But this, to me, also, this is my mum would make this when I would come home, like on a Saturday, country town, Millicent in South Australia, freezing cold, it'd be July. And I'm up, I've got to walk over to the netball courts, which is, you know, a couple of Ks, freezing cold, blowing a gale. And, you know, you'd play three games of netball, you know, the under 10s, then I'm playing C grade and probably B grade if someone didn't turn up. And then I'd sort of limp home, and with under these heavy skies, Millicent skies, so you could almost touch them. They're these bruised, it's like the sky is bruised. I can picture it now, walking. We had a wood stove. I'd walk in and I knew the saucepan that Mum would make it in, and there it would be on the side of the wood stove.
1: Oh,
0: did you make Morna?
1: Moons.
0: Yes.
1: I'm there. There's echoes of my childhood. It was hockey, not netball, but the freezing temperatures and the purple legs because of the cold and the tuna Mornay. What was for dessert afterwards? Chocolate pudding?
0: Mum used to make bread and butter custard.
1: Yes.
0: Did she? Yeah, I know. That's very good. Bread and butter custard was a standard.
1: Is there any veggies in your tuna Mornay, or is that?
0: God, no.
1: No.
0: Well, sweet corn. Sweet corn's a veggie. Yeah.
1: That's Moons, Jacinta Mooney from Katherine Regional Arts, just taking us not just to the dinner table but to her childhood and maybe back into your own childhood as well via the power, the very evocative and nostalgic power of a tuna Mornay and a bread and butter custard. And that's certainly taken me back. But it might be something else that takes you back. For Letitia, my beautiful colleague, Letitia Lemke, was Mum's chicken curry and also the chop suey and also a veggie that I don't really know about, the choco or the choco. Choco. Barry knows about it. Hello, Barry.
2: Choco, the ultimate food.
1: Oh, okay. Tell me about it.
2: Well, one, they're easy to grow. You just get one choco. You drop it on the ground, and 6 weeks later, you got chocos. More chocos than you know what to do with.
1: Chocos for smokos.
2: Chocos for breakfast, lunch, and dinner. The thing with choco is it doesn't really have a flavour of its own. It's mainly used as a filler.
1: Mm.
2: My grandmother, she grew up in the Depression, so lots of chocos, even though she was well-to-do in the end. But, like, for breakfast, when you're making porridge, you chop up choco and you put it in the porridge.
1: Where were you growing up eating chocos in your porridge?
2: In Brisbane.
1: Yeah, and was that a common thing?
2: Chocos were in everything.
1: Mm.
2: I mean, you know, people were a lot poorer in the old days.
1: Yeah.
2: And we didn't go to the shop every time we needed something. Everybody had a fruit tree in the backyard, and we'd eat the neighbour's lychees, and they'd eat our locusts. You probably don't even know what a locust is.
1: I mean, I've heard of it, Barry. Do you know I'm doing so much? I'm using so much data and being powered by so many data centers right now as I Google all of this while you're talking. A choco, I see a photo of it now. The green thing, it looks familiar. It's also known as a chayote. I don't know if that's how you say it. It's got a lot of names.
2: I've never called anything else.
1: Merloton, a Christophine. Is it a tropical fruit?
2: For lunch, you can have choco sandwiches with

0: strawberry jam.
1: Did you? And what's the nutritional benefit of it? Is it a good protein source, or is it a carbohydrate, or is it just fill you up?
0: Back in those days, we didn't know what any of that sort of stuff was. All we know is that when we sat down, we left with full bellies.
1: Yeah.
0: And it cost pennies, you know. You could grow a lot of your own food for dinner. Instead of using rhubarb and custard, you'd have choco and custard.
1: Do they grow in the territory? Do you grow them now, Barry?
0: Oh, mate, I'm sure they'd grow in Antarctica if you gave them a chance.
1: Mm.
0: Everybody had one growing on their backyard dunny.
1: What else did you have growing in the garden?
0: Oh, well, Nana didn't like flowers so much. She always had veggies. Like even in the front garden, she was growing lettuce and cabbage, tomatoes, capos, onions.
1: Mm.
0: She even tried growing her own coffee, and it was terrible. I don't know if it was a roasting process or whatever else, but yes, it was wonderful, Nana. Thank you.
1: Oh, is there a dish beyond just choco in everything that reminds you of Nana, Barry?
0: Oh, love. Love and warmth. It didn't matter what it was. You'd go there in winter, the house would be warm, it'd smell delightful, and the first thing she'd put you down at the table and make you eat something. You know, grandmothers are wonderful.
1: Was there a tuna mornay or a bread and butter custard somewhere there?
0: Well, bread and butter custard would have choco in it.
1: Oh, would it? Barry, I'm just there. And that is the power of food and sharing food together and the meals that we share. If you've got a memory of the choco, if you grew up on it like Barry did as well, or if there's just a dish now that is front and center in your mind that reminds you of someone in your family, whether it was mum, whether it was Nana, maybe it was dad doing the cooking, 1-300-057-222. Barry, do you use AI, like ChatGPT? Do you use that for anything?
0: I think I do, because instead of using Siri on the phone sometimes now, they brought in this little speaker thing and you tap it and you ask the thing questions and it talks back to you. The computer talks to you and tells you, you know, it's just easier. But you can't trust it. Often they give you answers that are only partially correct and they don't tell you the whole story.
1: Mm.
0: So if you're ever going to use these Siri or ChatGPT, you've got to use a dozen different sources until, you know, you get 8 or 9 that concur and sound, you know, more practical than the other 3 that are outrageous.
1: You can't just rely on it, can you? You still have to be a very big part of the process.
0: You'd want to be very brave to trust it.
1: I should see what ChatGPT says about choco and see how close it gets. I might do that.
0: God's gift to man.
1: I might do that during the news. I have noticed when you put things into a search engine now, and AI is used often without you choosing to, and I see when it gets it wrong all the time. Barry, I've just heard you light up a smoke. I'm going to let you go. We're heading up to the news at 2. Every time. I love that you're so relaxed. It's a post-dinner little puff. Barry, the afternoon tea table today. Choco, if anyone else has memories of that specifically, I would love to hear about it and what it was used for when you were growing up, what dishes it was in. 1-300-057-222. But after the news, we're also going to talk more about the things that you use AI for.
2: It's where you live.
3: It's dry and lovely out there.
2: Everything Darwin.
1: Luxa for breakfast, yes or no?
2: For Everything Darwin.
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5: Good afternoon, Rio Davis with ABC News. A 33-year-old man has been charged with a string of child sexual offences allegedly committed over 3 months late last year in a community in West Arnhem Land. Northern Territory Police say they arrested the 33-year-old earlier this month and have since charged him with 10 offences, including child abduction, rape and the possession of child abuse material. Police allege the man sexually abused a child under the age of 14 repeatedly between October and December last year while on bail. He's expected to appear before the Darwin local court in September. The NT Education Minister says the Territory's teacher shortage is easing. It's the first day back for most Territory schools, and Joe Hersey says there are currently only 20 vacancies across the Territory compared to 130 this time last year. The NT Education Union has welcomed the staffing increase, but says the government's data doesn't paint the full picture, as a lot of schools don't formally advertise on the government's official website, and many schools will be going into Term 3 understaffed. Mrs. Hersey says new teachers have moved to the Territory from across Australia and overseas.
6: Teachers want to come to the Territory because, as I said, we've got the highest paid teachers. We do have an amazing

0: reinstating its naval blockade of Iranian ports and will impose a 20% charge on cargo ships transiting the strait. Iran has responded with attacks targeting Bahrain and Jordan, as well as two United Arab Emirates tankers in the strait. Australian National University professor Don Rothwell says imposing tolls violates rules governing international straits.
1: Consistently, international law under the 1982 UN Convention on the Law of the Sea, and indeed customary international law, and that's particularly important because neither the United States or Iran are parties to the convention, but both the convention and customary international law absolutely prohibit the imposition of tolls.
0: The governor of South Carolina has appointed the younger sister of Republican Senator Lindsey Graham as his temporary replacement. Mr. Graham died suddenly this week at the age of 71. Darlene Graham Nordone will serve out the rest of his term, which expires in January. She says she's ready to take on the role.
2: It is such a privilege to get to finish some of his important work, and I promise to work hard over the next several months to support the president and carry forward the efforts of my brother on behalf of the citizens of South Carolina and the United States.
0: Australia's e-safety commissioner says the nation's social media ban for under-16s was always going to be an iterative process. Earlier this month, the federal government introduced new laws to Parliament to strengthen the online safety watchdog's enforcement powers. The proposed changes were not legislated as Labor had planned, with the Coalition and Greens instead sending the bill to an 8-week Senate inquiry. Julie Inman-Grant says eSafety will make a submission to the inquiry.
3: You know, this was always going to be an iterative process. We're the first one in the peloton. No one drafting behind us quite yet, and we're learning as we go. Once we get some of these tools, I think you'll see some action.
0: And actor David Wenham says Sam Neill felt at home on a film set. Neill is being lauded for his contributions on and off screen following his unexpected death yesterday at the age of 78. Among those paying tribute are Richard E. Grant, Cillian Murphy and Jimmy Barnes, while political leaders in Australia and his homeland of New Zealand have praised Neill's dignity, honour and conviction. David Wenham says his friend was a truly good man.
4: Sam had a number of happy places. One of his happy places was actually on a film set. He loved it, and everybody on set, they loved working with Sam because A, he was so skilled with what he did, but he was also so generous with his time and his creativity and his support.
0: In the weather for today, there's a slight to medium chance of showers in the northeast Arnhem District, partly cloudy in the southern Simpson District, sunny elsewhere, Darwin sunny, a top of 32, Alice Springs sunny, 18 degrees. 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
10: It has just gone 2:05 this hour. What do you use AI for? Because I used it recently to write an email signature. And is this the world we want to live in? Because I have heard all the concerns. I've read the concerns. I've reported on the concerns about resources that data centres use, AI concerns, privacy concerns around AI, accuracy issues. AI does not always get it right. Losing our humanity, outsourcing creative projects to AI, like posters for events. Don't like them. But I'm a busy working mum, and AI helped me write an email signature that I didn't have any brain capacity left for at the end of last week. So I want to know this hour what you use it for. Emma Louise says, I've played with it doing my online shopping for me. Gave it my meals, ingredients list and access to the supermarket page. Then went and did my washing. My order was ready for me to pay when I came back from doing the washing. It's wild how progressed AI has become. And someone else says, I use it for heaps of things, recipes, quiz questions. Is that... are you writing the quiz questions, or are you getting help to answer the quiz questions, because I draw the line at using AI.

0: to get the answers to quiz questions. Come on. General information and study, says someone. And someone else says, I use it for research. And someone else says, I used AI recently to help a friend with some important correspondence. You still need to know what you're trying to say, but it helped. What do you use it for? Let me know, because we're using it for all kinds of things. It's why we need so many data centers, and there are proposals for at least 12 new data centers for AI here in the Territory. The Country Hour's had a lot of great reporting on this over the last couple of weeks, and Sam Parry is going to join us after 3 o'clock today from the Country Hour to catch you up in case you have missed some of that. AI centres, data centres, they got to go somewhere. A lot of people want to put them here in the Territory, but what are we using them for? What do you use AI for? You can give me a call on 1300 057 222. So, John, do you use AI? No.
1: Nope.
0: You
1: absolutely
0: were
1: not
0: happy with me.
1: No.
0: Using it for an email signature. No. Why don't you use it? I mean, well, tell me why you don't use it. Why are you opposed?
1: I don't know. The only thing that I, you know, when you're searching for something in, say, Google, and you're like, you're searching for something, and at the top it has an AI overview.
0: Yes.
1: I might look at that, but then I'd still go searching for stuff because also, you know, again, you don't know where this information is coming from. Surely it's right, but I still like to be sure, you know, and, you know, don't even get me started on the AI posters.
0: Oh, I think there's a word for that, and I think it's called AI slop.
1: Yeah, it's, I see it a lot, and it really turns me off.
0: But by the same token, if you need to design something for your event and it's a way to save money and you can plug in the information and out pops the thing that you need.
1: Yeah. Yeah, absolutely.
0: Cost of living, times are tough. We're time poor as well as being money poor.
1: Yeah.
0: So I can, whilst I look at it and I don't love it, I can end up, I mean, if I'm doing an email signature, I can't even write from my own brain.
1: I haven't even seen your email signature. I'll have to go have a look. But yeah, I totally agree. I can understand why people are doing it because it's there. It's the tools are there. You can create something and it will let people know, but I won't use it.
0: So Jan is here because he will be with you for the drive home in the top end from 4 o'clock this afternoon. What are you talking about on the show today, Sir Jan?
1: We'll have Leanne Little on the show this afternoon talking about her NAIDOC award that she won, which was Person of the Year up in Darwin. And we're going to be talking about dogs as well because my dog is 11, 12 years old, and I've started to know she stands by the wall and she just stares at the wall like frozen. And I'm starting to wonder what is happening, and I've started to understand that this could be a symptom that dogs go through at this age. So I'm going to get a vet to come on or a dog. Are you laughing, Lisa
0: Hello,
1: Pellegrino?
0: Lisa Pellegrino. Welcome to the conversation.
2: Maybe his dog's just really bored in his company and he's thinking it's some sort of perimenopause symptom of a dog, but it's really just disassociating.
0: I don't think dogs don't go through perimenopause.
2: Well, he's looking for something.
0: Whales do.
2: Do you know Sejans was the only dog that entered a bunch of categories at Pride Camp Dog this year and won them just by default?
1: Yeah, I heard that. I wasn't here. But
2: And I had to be the judge and I really tried not to give his dog the award.
0: Hang on. You're here to talk about AI.
2: Yes.
0: But I actually want to know about your dog, Sejan, at Pride.
1: Yes. Well, I was on the Torres Strait for a month, so I wasn't even here for the whole event, but my partner took Zara, the dog, down and there was, I don't know, I wasn't there, but apparently
0: did Zara
1: he's
0: have
1: like,
0: to dress up?
2: Yeah, in like campus outfit.
0: Oh, camp dog.
2: Camp dog. Oh, yeah, no, it's not a camp. It's not a camp dog. It's
0: glitter,
2: camp as in
0: sparkles.
2: That's camp.
0: Camp.
2: And
0: what was Zara wearing?
2: Like rainbow. Oh. And then the person who was entering, because Sejan didn't enter Zara, somebody else did, and they were wearing like a matching bow tie.
0: Oh, this is
2: but
0: cute.
2: For some of the categories, you know, Zara was the only entrant, but I knew who the owner was, and I tried really hard not to give the award out of spite, but I had to.
0: And so default. This is Zara who's now staring at a wall.
1: Yeah. Staring at the wall.
2: So who realises all her success is a scam and that she shouldn't have actually won. She's actually having a problem.
0: I hope she is not listening at the minute.
2: Nah, she never listens.
0: AI, do you use it, Lisa?
2: Okay, so I've only just started and I used it the other day to say, hey, I need to make this website. What platform would be the best view? I'm getting someone, a human, to do the website, but I thought, give me some ideas. And I told it some stuff. And then last night, my friends and I were doing, you know, what everybody does on a Monday, tarot reading. And and my friend did like my spread. And then they said, you know, ChatGPT is supposedly really good at interpreting it.
0: I've done this.
2: Yes. So I took a photo of the spread, put it into ChatGPT, gave me a really detailed, amazing, great read. But then it said, considering that you do radio and performing and blah, blah, blah, based on our last conversation about the website, maybe this can also mean, and then went further and said, I think, like it was a person. I was like, whoa, whoa, whoa, whoa.
0: But it's getting to know you. It's using all that information, building a profile of you. I have also done that. I've had one tarot reading in my life and I put it into Chatty to.
2: Yeah. Well, I went to a tarot reader.
0: Get it. Analysis.
2: My family, we're Italian. We don't seek counselling or special assistance when we go through issues. We go to tarot psychics. Readers. Yeah, psychics all the way. My whole family does it. And I went to one last year and they just said, take a photo as well after I give you this interpretation and put it into AI because it will give you the same
0: and
2: reading.
0: So this is, yeah, and so Jan's shaking.
2: Disclaimer, go to counselling if you need.
1: I've seen too many movies about computers taking over for me to be wanting to give it any more information.
2: Like Will Smith, iRobot.
0: This is why, though, if people haven't used it and they don't really understand, like this is why there are so many data centres on the horizon and proposed to be built in the territory, because you and I are doing this kind of stuff,
2: like,
0: Lisa.
2: I'm curious, is it, you know, the stuff I'm telling it, what's the difference between that and things that I'm saving on the cloud or searching in my search engine? You know, people say, oh, be careful, it's going to get this information. Is it any different to what I'm already pumping out there into the ethos?
0: Look, I am no expert on this, but I do I think that it does start to deliberately build a profile that is all there in one place, which can be useful to you.
2: Yeah.
0: But yes, I'm not the expert. So.
2: Okay, can we get an expert on?
0: Have any expertise.
2: Let's have an expert.
0: Let's get an expert. After 3 hour, expert will be Sam Parry from the NT Country Hour, who's going to tell us about the 12 proposed data centres for the territory.
2: Amazing.
0: So that Lisa can continue to consult.
2: Maybe I can invest. I don't
0: on
2: know.
0: The tarot. Thank you, you two. Thanks for popping in. So Jan will be back with you on the wireless from 4 until 6 for the ride home in the top end. Paul Zeratori will be with you in Central Australia today. It is 2:15. Schmick in Wallagi has some thoughts on some food stuff that we were talking about before the news at 2 and AI as well. G'day, Schmick.
3: Hey, good afternoon. Yeah, so I had to intermittently jump out of the vehicle. Did you, your last caller that I was listening to was talking about chocos and loquats?
0: Did he say loquats? I can't remember. Charan?
3: Yeah.
0: Barry, did you say loquats? Yeah. Okay, what's that one?
3: Yeah, so an absolutely beautiful fruit. But
0: different from a kumquat.
3: Any.
0: I know those ones. Is it like
3: different
0: that?
3: From a kumquat.
0: Yeah.
3: Different from kumquats and loquats, yeah. So it's a very pleasant fruit. I don't know even what I'd liken it to. No, it doesn't taste like chicken because everybody says everything tastes like chicken, right? So it's not like that.
0: Yes.
3: But it's got a very shiny brown seed in it. And what would you might liken it to, the texture of it? Maybe have you ever eaten a cashew fruit?
0: No, but I've seen pictures of it. It's a very big fruit with a small one cashew nut per fruit.
3: Yeah, maybe the texture, maybe possibly likened to that, but it's been a very long time since I've had it. It's obviously not available commercially, but we used to have it all over the place, a lot of local gardens, you know, people's houses, that sort of thing, as we did.
0: And where about, Schmick, in the territory or somewhere else?
3: No, I was down in the beautiful state of New South Wales then.
0: Yeah. And was there something like Barry was talking about the choco as something that just everyone had a vine and you just...
3: So I heard that. Sorry, didn't mean to cut you off. So the choco is like, I'd never ever used it in a porridge or anything like that, but it's the best way to try and describe it. It's like a squash. You know what a squash is, right?
0: Yes.
3: So that's the best way to describe it, I reckon. It's like a squash, yeah.
0: Okay.
3: But never had it in the version that Barry, I think you said his name was, had it.
0: Yeah. All right. Well, I'm interested to know more about chocos and loquats. And
3: loquats, yeah. Now, listen also about this AI thing.
0: Yeah, what do you reckon?
3: I've actually been onto it. A few of my friends introduced me to it, and it's called, hang on, I've got it right here. It's
0: the program that you've used.
3: It's called Advanced Introductions. It's a new site. You're right. Yes, and it's awesome. Have you used it?
0: What is it? No, I've never heard of it.
3: AI. It's AI. You're talking about AI, aren't you?
0: Yeah. I've used AI. But not
3: that's
0: this
3: what
0: program.
3: It is. Advanced Introductions.
0: Oh, that's what AI stands for.
3: Thank you.
0: Schmick,
3: you
0: got me.
3: Thank you.
0: See you, mate. I'm always on the lookout with Barry and with Des pulling my leg, but now Schmick has got me. Oh, got to be sharp with you lot. AI, do you use it? What do you use it for? Let me know. 1-300-057-222. Schmick uses it for advanced introductions.
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0: And I want to know what you use AI for, because it helps to understand why there are so many data centres being built currently. We've got a big one here in Darwin, another one going up. There is a big, there's a proposal is what I'm trying to get at, for a hyperscale data centre at Murrinjay Station, south of Daly. But there are proposals currently for at least 12 data centres in the territory, AI data centres specifically. Why do we need so many? Because of the stuff that we are using them for. So what are you using it for? I've got a message from someone who says, I use it to follow me to all my online meetings or Teams or Zoom. It takes all the notes I could ever want and makes a list of things to do based on what was said in the meeting. It is the best thing ever because I'm very bad at notes. I can also go to meetings. It can also go to meetings without me and let me know what happened in the meeting if there are a few people there. When I'm stuck for what I need to do next at work, I can ask it to make me a list of the most important things down to the least important things that I need to action. It will go through all my emails and stuff for me and create a work plan. I also use it to help me write some speeches. I put in the main points I want to cover and then I instruct it to use more of a lived experience lens or to be more straight so that it's still authentic. I don't know how I managed to cope before I got my AI. I use it all the time. It seems like it really helps a lot of people who might have trouble with some of that stuff, with organising their thoughts or being overwhelmed with a workload. I've talked to people who have ADHD and they say that they find generative AI like ChatGPT really helpful for managing their workload. So maybe it's something that has been an absolute game changer for you. What do you use it for? 1-300-057-222. It's 20 past two. Up next, we're going to catch up with Lucy Barnard. She used to live in Darwin. She is walking the length of the earth from the bottom of South America to the top of North America. And she's going to tell us about how her body has changed. She's got some really interesting things to say about how female bodies and estrogen make endurance tasks or endurance activities like the one that she's undertaking actually easier for women than they are for men. You're going to hear from her after moving pictures.

0: It is, of course, Moving Pictures on 105.7 ABC Darwin and across the Northern Territory, a song famously covered by Knowlesy, Shannon Knowles from Australian Idol. Do you know that the time between that original coming out and Shannon Knowles covering it, if someone covered Shannon Knowles' version today, it would be the same time difference between the two. That's how long ago it was since Knowlesy covered it. Maybe it's time for an updated cover. I wonder who could do the new version. I wonder who could outdo Knowlesy's version, because it was a good one. It's 25 past two.
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0: And I just got a lovely text from Glenn in Fanny Bay, enjoying the music this afternoon, and said, a special request if you can. Bastille Day, which is, of course, today, the 14th of July. Bastille Day needs some Serge Gainsbourg. It does. One of the most famous and infamous of French duets. It was banned in some countries and by the Vatican. Oh, je t'aime. I will absolutely play that for you. Glenn, I'll give a warning before I play it, though. I saw your text come through before and I thought that you wanted me to play it in response to the way that Moons and I were talking about the tune of Mornay, because I felt like it had very high je t'aime vibes, our memories of tune of Mornay. Hey, quite a few texts about food and food memories coming through as well. Chocos? Barry called to tell us about this fruit that used to grow on vines everywhere. And back in the day when he was a kid in Brisbane, he didn't have a lot of food. Money didn't go too far. You didn't go down the shops every time you needed some groceries. And this was something that you would pluck from the trees and you would put in everything.

0: thing because it didn't have too much of its own flavour, but it, I guess, helped to bulk meals out and fill you up. Someone has written in to say Chocos are available at the supermarket in Nightcliff, the little one, and I will be frying up in butter for dinner tonight. And someone else says, my grandfather grew it. We lived on it, loved it, drowned in melted butter. I'm going to have to get some of this on the way home tonight as well and try that out in melted butter. I am looking forward to exploring that. It's 27 past two and time to catch up with Lucy Barnard. She used to live in Darwin. She is walking the length of the earth from the bottommost tip of South America to the tippy top of North America. And as she nears the finishing line, 7 years after she started on this mission, we are catching up with her every few weeks. And we've heard a bit about her feet. It's, I guess, what you first ponder when you hear that someone is walking such a great distance. But what about the rest of her body? How do your toes change when you're doing something like this? What about those calf muscles? Are they big and strong, like David Pocock calf muscles, or are they now long and lean? And what happens to your skin when you're outside all day long? And when you're a woman, what's the impact on your menstrual cycle? And do your female hormones help or hinder an endurance mission like this? Lucy's currently having a rest in the northern part of British Columbia in Canada. I spoke to her earlier. She explained why she's having a break and how hard it can be to take a break when your body needs it.
1: It's a mixture of things. It's convenient for a pause because I am starting to get cramps from walking on the road. It's much higher impact than usual and my shoes are getting worn through more quickly. And I have a lazy glute, which is just a chronic issue that I've had since I was a teenager, really. And while I'm working in physio exercises to help reduce the pain that I get sometimes from the lack of that glute activating, it's good to be able to take a break when I can. The other thing is that it's not often that I have a host where I'm able to stay for an extended period, and trying to find accommodation is really expensive too, to catch up on work. So I'm doing a few things. I'm taking a recreational rest. I'm resting the body and I'm catching up on doing all of the content that I put together for people who are following.
0: What is it like to take a rest from walking when you've got this goal in mind and, you know, the deadline's pretty loose, but there is a particular finish line that you're aiming for? How hard has it been over the last 7 years when you've needed to take that time?
1: Well, it's one of two things. Either if I am in a place where I'm forced to have a rest, I feel often like it's a real luxury and it's a bit scary to me how quickly I can turn into sloth mode. And I really enjoy just feeling like a normal person and being able to access a refrigerator and clean clothes so often. So it's something that I really revel in. And then on the other hand, when there are symptoms, like, for example, if I've got these set goals to get to the Yukon, to get over to Alaska by a certain period, I can become very laser focused. And for me, it's been a real struggle to recognize fatigue symptoms and allow myself to deviate off the plan, because it's just something that I'm always so conscious of. And it's for me, a measure of success if I can hit those dates. Mm. And so I've had to let those go again to look after myself and also not be stressed out about keeping up with the story.
0: Have you ever had a bit of a rest and gone, oh, I can't get going again? Or are you always just chomping at the bit?
1: I feel like that right now. It's always hard to warm back up because, you know, like the weather can be so variable, and where I am right now, it's either hot and I feel like I'm going to risk getting sunburnt, or it's raining and the rain here is cold. There's still snow on the mountains. So being in a place where there's people, I am an extrovert, so I especially really miss human contact time. I have to drag myself back out into the weather to continue on. But once I get my groove, that laser focus comes back really quickly.
0: You mentioned sunburn. What has happened to your skin over this time? Has your skin changed?
1: You know, this is a comment that I get a lot, that my skin looks really good for somebody who's based outside all of the time. But I think because in Australia, we have such conscious skincare And some

0: cancer public conversation, I've been very careful to look after my skin. And it's not so much like I am very concerned about getting a melanoma. I found out from a skin specialist that melanoma is genetic, so inheritable. And so if you've had someone in your family, which I have, had a melanoma, you're more at risk of developing it. So I completely cover up. I wear always, even in summer, I wear leggings, socks to cover my ankles. I always wear a hat, sunscreen, sunglasses, and I'm really good about reapplication. So for I'm going to say because I've been so diligent, my skin hasn't really aged much. I'm rarely tanned heavily. You might see freckles, but that's normal for me even when I'm not getting a lot of sun exposure. And I think that that's one thing that I've really managed well. The one thing that is really unexpected is that even while wearing a hat that's completely enclosed, through areas like the desert, what I didn't expect is that my hair color changed from a dark brown to red.
1: Not to blonde, to red.
0: Yeah, I know. I waited for the blonde. It never came.
1: Do you know why? Just from sun.
0: Yeah, and I guess my Irish background, it's all I can put it down to. I've never thought to look into it truly.
1: I just, my young fellow wanted blonde tips, and I said, I don't know if I'm ready to go down that path with you. You're 10. Let's put some of this sun in your hair. And his hair has gone a sort of red coppery color from the sun in. So I'm imagining the same color that his hair has turned. You told me when I said let's talk about this, you have a slow metabolism. How has that worked for you? Why is, what's the benefit of that? And how did you know you had a slow metabolism?
0: I had something that I've observed over the years because I've always been very athletic, but not needed to have the same calorie consumption as my friends have had to have when we've been training together. And as a really overt example, when I talk to male hikers on trail, and I'm picking on them especially because they do have a higher energy need, they'll be consuming up to 10,000 calories a day for doing the same distances that I will do, and I won't crack 2,000. And 2,000 calories is
1: Whoa.
0: probably what you should be aiming for, maybe 2,400 if you're trying to maintain your weight. So for me, I put on weight very quickly. If I want to, I can put on about 5 kilos in a week just by eating just above the normal range. And when I hike through long areas, I can go into deficit for what's normal for me and still not lose weight.
1: So that sounds like it probably means you have to carry less food with you than other people would do. That's the benefit of it.
0: Exactly. It's a benefit. And it also counterbalances the weight that I have to carry in food for Wombat, my dog that I share all my food with. So, in that sense,
1: He's got higher
0: it's
1: calorie
0: a real
1: needs.
0: advantage. He doesn't, but he does have higher water needs for sure. He
1: Okay.
0: drinks a lot more than me.
1: What, how do you prepare for when the walking finishes then, and you're used to eating more food, and maybe you've really enjoyed that, and you won't necessarily be able to? Is that something you're thinking about, like how your body will be impacted when you finish doing this?
0: Yeah, every time I have paused or gone on a film or speaking tour, I've had to really focus on eating a lot of vegetables and salads, which helps keep the calorie count down and trick my body into thinking that I'm still eating the same amount of food. It is a struggle though, and normally I will put on up to about 5 kilos if I take a few months off before returning to the trail, and I just take that as insurance for if I ever lose a bag of food, which has happened to me one time during this journey. And I'm relatively comfortable with that, but you're right, it does. I do think about it every so often. I even thought one time that maybe I should check into a when it, you know how they have camps for people to not talk and really reflect on life. I was thinking that then maybe there'll be something like that, but for appropriate eating post hiking.
1: Yeah, okay. Well, we'll have to see how that goes when you finally get to the finish line. Lucy Barnard used to live in Darwin, walking the length of the earth. We're catching up with her every couple of weeks. So she gets closer towards the finish line with her trusty companion, Wombat the Blue Healer. I should have started here because this is the most fascinating thing to me. The female body is very different to the male body. We're a different operating system. We function driven by a different set of hormones that do a whole bunch of things.

0: every month. How has your menstrual cycle been impacted, if you can talk about that? Or your female hormones, how are they helping or hindering?
1: Yeah, look, it's really a great tool for assessing your nutrition. It's hard for me to speak to because actually while I was traveling through high risk areas, I opted to have a IUD put in so that if I was a victim of sexual assault, pregnancy would be one thing that I wouldn't have to worry about. And the outcome of an IUD for many women is that they don't get their period. And so for me, that's been very convenient. But also it means that I don't have that measure of understanding how well my nutrition is being maintained. Whereas other friends of mine who are elite through hikers, they talk about how their periods often stop during their hikes, and it really does come down to their nutrition. And then of course their performance will drop off as well. So it's definitely something that is great to have, but in the long term, and given the areas that I traveled to, I decided to opt in for an IUD instead.
0: What about the role of things like estrogen and progesterone? I don't know if they've changed with that IUD, and that's something that you've factored in, or are there things that the estrogen's giving you that helps?
1: Yeah, so my IUD has a hormone in it. I haven't really looked into how that would be affecting performance, but I can tell you that estrogen is really important for anti-inflammatory. It promotes better blood flow and it also supports tendon health. So in terms of a female advantage in ultra-endurance sports, that having a menstrual cycle is something that really is advantageous to women, and so is also the way that we oxidize fats. So if you're female, you'll oxidize more fat than carbohydrates in an ultra marathon or ultra endurance sport, whereas men generally will tap more into the carbohydrates and less so in the fats. And the outcome of that is that it doesn't spare the muscles' glycogen levels, which is really important for muscle health overall. So for women, they will have a higher fatigue resistance and better muscle preservation over the long term, which is why now that more and more women are entering into these ultra endurance sports, we're seeing more women winning these events.
0: It is so fascinating to hear from you on this stuff, and we'll catch you in a couple of weeks' time.
1: Yeah, it's good to catch up. Thanks for having me again.
0: Lucy Barnard used to live in Darwin. Like, she didn't grow up here. She grew up in Brisbane, but I think the plans for the walk from the bottom of South America to the top of North America were hatched when she lived here. And that's what she's doing. And she's nearly done walking the length of the earth. She's in British Columbia at the moment. And we'll catch up with her every couple of weeks before she gets to the finish line. When she does, she will be the first woman ever in the world to have done this with her trusty companion, Wombat the Blue Healer, by her side. And if you've got any questions for her, she would love to answer those questions. So you can send those through on 0487 99 1057. It is 19 to 3 ahead. Do you know what season it is on Larrakia land here in Darwin at the moment? Our white fellow words for seasons, they're not enough to describe what goes on in the landscape. And there are seasonal calendars that First Nations Australians have had all around Australia. Going to find out a little bit about the current Larrakia season ahead and some of the changes in the landscape and the food that is being harvested at the moment. I think Rosellas might be a big part of it, but I've got some important information for you from Bushfires NT about a fire that is burning near Berry Springs, and I will have that information for you next.
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0: And I'll get more details with the incident controller in a tick, but there is a watch and act for a fire burning at, the watch and act is for Hopewell Road in Berry Springs. There is a fast moving fire burning south of Kentish Road. A watch and act means that the fire is spreading on one or more fronts. Effective containment strategies are not in place for the entire perimeter. Smoke from this fire may affect visibility.

0: active fire may occur close to the roadside, and firefighting crews may be working close to the roadside as well. Nathaniel Staniford is the incident controller. Nathan, what more can you tell us about this fire?
1: Good afternoon, Liz. We were first alerted to this fire a little after 1 o'clock today and have been sending crews there ever since. So the fire is burning, like the message says, south of Kentish Road and travelling in a westerly direction towards Hopewell Road. We currently have a lot of our volunteer and staff ground units on site, as well as being supported by our aviation support, the fire bombers, and a loader is coming in to help maintain a few extra fire breaks.
0: How big is the fire?
1: At the last count, we're looking a little over 70 hectares, but this will grow in size as we install some rather tactical backburns to try and contain the fire to solid lines that we can work from.
0: What's the wind doing at the moment, and what's the picture on that front for the next hour or so?
1: Certainly getting a southeasterly or easterly influence on this fire at the moment, which is pushing it to the west towards Hopewell Road. There is quite a significant plume of smoke. I can see it from our office here at Acacia Hills. So our crews on the ground are taking the chance now to ensure they've got the right plan to install tactical backburns where required to pull this fire up.
0: There's people living nearby, a lot of properties in the area. I'm just having a look at the incident control map. There's Berry Creek Orchards are within that Watch and Act warning zone. There's a farm there as well. It's not too far away from the Territory Wildlife Park and Berry Springs Primary School. Have you got particular information for residents or motorists around that area today, Nathaniel?
1: Motorists first. Avoid the area if you can. We will have crews working on or close to the roadside, and they will be undertaking some backburning, which is going to put smoke into the area. If you have to go through there, please slow right down and turn your headlights on. For those who live in the area, now is a really good time to enact your bushfire survival plan. If your plan is to leave the area, stay well away. If you are at home and you are able to do something, you can start preparing, make sure that the sprinklers are in position if you're going to turn them on. We are working to try and contain the fire to the eastern side of Hopewell Road, but we can't guarantee that at this point.
0: Are there any properties currently under threat?
1: It is burning within some grassland in amongst the orchards and the farmland. I haven't had any reports of structural assets under threat at this point, but we will see over the next hour or so as to what is happening on the fire ground.
0: You said you've got fire bombers helping out. Remind motorists what they just need to keep an eye out on that when it comes to water bombers and water bombing.
1: Yeah, so for anybody who's around where we've got especially our fixed-wing bombers operating, they're dropping 3 tonnes of water at a time. It makes a bit of a mess. If it hits something, it knocks branches out of trees. So if we ask for people on the road to stop whilst a bomber is coming through, listen to the crews, stop and wait while the bomber completes their run and continues on.
0: Sorry, go ahead, Nathaniel.
1: No, that's all. You did ask before as well about the school.
0: Yeah.
1: And I'd just like to mention that we have been in contact with the Department of Education, and they are reviewing the school bus routes that will be coming through this area in the next little while.
0: Okay. We might get in touch with them as well to share any relevant information. Nathaniel, just recap where that fire's burning and where it's heading and what you're expecting over the next hour before we catch up with you again.
1: Certainly, Liz. So the fire is south of Kentish Road and east of Hopewell Road, but it is heading in a westerly direction towards Hopewell Road, burning in amongst the mango farms and other market gardens by the looks of it in that area.
0: And the wind's going to continue to send it in that direction?
1: As I understand it at the moment, we should continue to receive southeasterly winds, And

0: that will continue to push the fire in the direction it's headed at this point.
1: All right. Anything else that we need to let people know at this stage?
0: Not at this point. Just monitor what is going on. We will keep our Facebook site and Secure NT up to date.
1: All right. Nathaniel Staniford is the incident controller at Bushfires NT. There is a watch and act for a fire burning at Hopewell Road in Berry Springs. It's a fast-moving fire burning south of Kentish Road. It is spreading on one or more fronts. Effective containment strategies are not in place for the entire perimeter. Let me know if you've got questions about anything in particular in that area, and we'll get an update from Bushfires NT in the next hour. It's 12 to 3. On 105.7 ABC Darwin and across the territory. Liz Travaskis with you on a Tuesday afternoon. It is Bastille Day. I had forgotten. Glenn has reminded me and said, you need to play Je T'aime, Serge Gainsbourg and Jane Birkin. It's a sexy song. It's a steamy song. It was banned in many countries because it's just a little bit too saucy. So that's your warning. We're about to get sexy. And then we're going to find out about Dini Jangama, the current Larrakia season, and some of the bush foods that you might be seeing around the place at the moment. But that is after some sexy time with Serge and Jane. For Glenn in Fanny Bay, of all places. It's 11 to 3.

It might be that big, Glenn. They got a band in many countries. Where was it banned? Glenn texted in saying, in honour of Bastille Day, we need some Serge Gainsbourg, one of the most famous and infamous of French songs and French duets. Serge and Jane, she was the famous model, wasn't she? Were they married? It was banned in some countries and by the Vatican. I'll let you get back to it. I just thought I'd talk over the top of Jane for a moment there, Glenn.

0: I'll leave Jane to enjoy herself with that one. Oh, it is such a good song. Glenn, was there another version of it? Did he do that with someone else, making all the moaning sounds? Je t'aime. I can't pronounce French things. I'm such a show off when it comes to Spanish, but I can't pronounce French things. It's Bastille Day. The French, are they taking on Spain tomorrow morning? Is that what's happening in the World Cup? France versus Spain. That is going to be a clash for the ages. France are the favourite, aren't they? I've stopped paying attention since Australia bowed out. It is 7:23 on 105.7 ABC Darwin and across the territory. After the news at 3, look, I'll keep you up to date with this bushfire that's burning Hopewell Road, Berry Springs. If you've got questions or if you have seen something that we need to be aware of, let me know. 1300 057 222, and we'll catch up with Bushfires NT next hour. The fire is fast moving. It's burning south of Kentish Road, travelling in a westerly direction toward Hopewell Road. If you are in the area, enact your bushfire survival plan and monitor conditions as they are changing. And if you're driving, smoke from this fire may affect visibility, so turn on headlights and drive safely for the conditions. For more information and to see a map of the warning area, go to the Bushfires NT Facebook page or the ABC Emergency website. And stay tuned to ABC Local Radio. I'll bring you another update in about half an hour's time. It is 5:03. Do you eat based on the seasons? Does it dictate what you buy at the supermarket? The dry season is well and truly here in the Top End. What does that season bring? Shannon Motlop is a native food harvester who is picking all kinds of delicious things from around the territory at the moment. He's going to tell you what after I tell you a little bit about the current season. It's called Dini Jangama.
1: Dini Jangama means heavy dew time. It is the coldest time of the year and the ideal time to burn grass. Dangoj Bella and Milula, kangaroos and wallabies, rely on bushfires for regrowth and green grass. We call the bushfires Damajuma.
0: So that's Lorraine Williams, who helped put the Larrakia Gulmerjan seasonal calendar together with the CSIRO. It's Dini Jangama, and this tells us about what is happening in the landscape at the moment. It's something that Shannon Motlop, native food harvester, knows all about and has his eyes open to as well. Shannon, good afternoon.
2: Hi, Liz. How are you?
0: I'm great. Tell me what you're seeing in the landscape at the moment and the food that you're harvesting during Dini Jangama season.
2: Yeah, so you will notice at the moment, it's heavy dew time, and you'll see the dripping off your roof at the moment. So you can see that, and a lot of what they spoke about is, very visible. You know, you just spoke about fires as well. So it's that time of year, and if you look around, you can see what that season is. For me, I use the calendar to follow, native foods. And at the moment, for me, I'm also learning stuff as well. And I've been harvesting native food for nearly 10 years now. So it's the green ant season. So I can tell you that the green ant nests are starting to fill up, and they're not so full most of the year. But for harvesting green ants, this is the time of year. Dini Jangama season.
0: Are they the ones that you see in the branches of trees at the moment look like a bunch of leaves all stuck together?
2: Yeah, most kids will know the green ant and its nest. Huge nests on the trees. You wouldn't notice, but most of the year there's not too many nests on the trees. But at the moment they're building their nests, and they're thick with green ants and also larvae as well.
0: How do you harvest those ones?
2: So I've just got a refrigerated van which I use to pile the ants' nests up in, and then I've got to put them into a freezer and then sort the ants from the leaves later on.
0: Do you euthanize them in the freezer?
2: Yes. Yep.
0: So you don't go around and like pinata style.
2: No, we're not killing them individually.
0: Okay.
2: So they're going bulk into the freezer, and and we're harvesting them from the fridge.
0: Oh, Shannon, I want to come around with you and do some of this stuff and learn more because of the bushfire, I haven't left us as much time for this conversation as I'd hoped. But I know the other thing that's prolific at the moment are the rosellas. Are you harvesting them?
2: Oh, we're just on the back end of that. So the rosella that you'll pick now won't be any good. You might still find some good stuff, but it's pretty much dried out and starting to rot out at the moment. So you want to get in early for
0: Oh, we've
2: those
0: missed
2: ones.
0: The window. Even though I've still seen them around, are they not good for harvesting at this point in the season?
2: No, the longer you go, the worse they get. So Damabila season was, we've just come off that. So that's probably one of my favourite times of the year. That's when you get all your bush fruits and your rosella. And I spend a lot of time out bush harvesting those.
0: All right. Well, I missed the Dumabilla season chat with you. I'll make sure to do that next year. You've got an event coming up for NAIDOC Week, just, keeping the celebrations going on Friday with your business. What's happening on Friday for NAIDOC Week?
2: Yeah, on Friday we're in the mall. So if anyone wants to get down and grab a feed, we're doing some smoked barramundis on the barbecue with ironbark. So that's in the middle of the mall. And I think we're serving up around somewhere between 12 and 1.
0: Great. Friday
2: We'll be
0: in the
2: there all morning.
0: mall,
2: So,
0: I will come and say hello and have some freshly cooked barra for afternoon tea. That sounds good. And then I'd love to come harvest some green ants with you, Shannon.
2: I think you'll go home with a few bites on you. So,
0: Oh, okay.
2: I'd love to see that.
0: All right. Well, let's stay in touch. Hey, thank you so much, Shannon Motlop from, he's a local man who's harvesting native bush foods, and you can go and spend some time with him on Friday in the mall from midday to have a taste of some of that stuff. It's coming up to 3 o'clock on the other side of the latest ABC news. What do you use AI for, and why are there so many AI centres planned for Darwin?
3: Hey, it's Lara Stimson here, and the footy is back. 2026 feels like the new 2012. 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

0: Good afternoon, Rio Davis with ABC News. Northern Territory Fire Services have issued a watch and act warning for a fire burning near Berry Springs, south of Darwin. Emergency services say the fire is burning south of Kentish Road in a westerly direction towards Hopewell Road. Incident controller Nathaniel Staniford says they've started responding to the fire just after 1 o'clock.
1: We currently have a lot of our volunteer and staff ground units on site, as well as being supported by our aviation support, the fire bombers, and a loader is coming in to help maintain a few extra fire breaks.
0: NT police say they're hopeful the body of Peter Falconio, who was murdered 25 years ago today, will be located. Bradley John Murdoch murdered Mr. Falconio and tried to kidnap his girlfriend, Joanne Lees, while they were driving near Barrow Creek in Central Australia in 2001. Last year, NT police increased the reward for information leading to Mr. Falconio's remains to $500,000. Police Superintendent Mark Greave says now Murdoch has died, people may feel more inclined to share information.
2: We have received little bits and pieces, but nothing viable, nothing credible, and there hasn't been a lot of information come forward, unfortunately. Well, we certainly hope that we may have had a little bit more of an influx of information coming forward, especially from people who may know something, but sadly that hasn't been the case.
0: Overseas, Iran says it's been hitting oil tankers in the Strait of Hormuz after US President Donald Trump declared he'll charge a toll for safe passage through the vital shipping route. The BBC's David Willis has more.
3: This is, of course, not the first time that Donald Trump has threatened

0: to impose a tax on cargo going through the Strait of Hormuz, even though his Secretary of State, Marco Rubio, made clear just a few weeks ago in conversations he had with the media that international waterways should never be the subject of tolls. They should remain open.
1: Back home, cancer outcomes for First Nations people are improving, with both cancer

0: Australian Institute of Health and Welfare shows there were 1,200 cancer deaths among Aboriginal and Torres Strait Islander people last year. That means from 2011 to 2025, the mortality rate decreased from 148 to 105 deaths per 100,000 people. Melissa Ledger from the Cancer Council says the numbers are promising.
1: For Aboriginal people and Torres Strait Islander people, they are 1.5 times more likely to be diagnosed with cancer and 2 times more likely to die. So whilst these numbers are looking really promising, there's a lot we need to do, and it's around participation in screening, ensuring that vaccination for cancers such as HPV vaccinations are equitably available.
0: Cyber safety experts are urging parents to have open conversations with their children about sexual extortion, as a new report shows an increase in the number of younger teens targeted by scammers. Australia's eSafety Commissioner has received more than 2,000 reports of sexual extortion in the second half of last year, with young men aged 18 to 24 making up more than a third of complaints. Online safety expert and former Victorian police officer Susan McLean says it's important to discuss the issue with younger teens and report the problem to authorities.
2: Take screenshots, anything that's identifying the screen name of the account, bank details that you might have had to pay the money in, and then report to the platform what has happened and block the user. The minute you block them, you are useless to them.
0: And film producer George Miller says actor Sam Neill was a special person who was one of the most loved in the movie industry. There have been tributes from around the world for the Kiwi-born actor who's died suddenly in Sydney, aged 78. Miller, who directed the Mad Max films, first worked with Neill when they made Dead Calm with Nicole Kidman in 1989.
3: He was curious, he was highly intelligent, and he just had this wonderful, this life force that you see. And you see it on the screen, you see it in his work, you see it in all his relationships. That's intrinsic to the person.
0: In today's weather, there's a slight to medium chance of showers in the northeast Arnhem District, partly cloudy in the southern Simpson District, sunny elsewhere. Darwin reaching a top of 32 degrees today, Katherine 30, Tennant Creek a top of 23, and Alice Springs is sunny, reaching a top of 18 degrees. That's the latest in ABC News.
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10: And coming up this hour, what do you use AI for? There are so many data centres popping up around the place. There are plans for at least 12 or proposals for at least 12 new data centres. And AI-specific data centres, because data centres might be for other things. They might just be like big buildings that hold your servers for your company. And they're not necessarily doing the AI biz, but I think these ones are AI-specific. They're popping up all over the place. Why do we need so many of them? What are we all using it for? I've told you what I've used it for. Probably haven't told you everything. I don't feel great about it. Writing an email signature? Lisa Pellegrino was saying that she's used it to get an analysis of a tarot card reading, which reminded me that I have also done that. I've had one tarot card reading in my life and it seemed quite good. And the AI analysis of it was also quite good. So, yeah, I used it for that. You guys are using it to help organise your lives in lots of different ways. Someone was saying that they've used it to help them prioritise their workflow in a busy job. Someone's used it for helping them to do the shopping, doing their online shopping. They gave the AI their meals, ingredients list and access to the Woolworths page, then went and did the washing and the order was ready for me to pay after that. I mean, that sounds helpful if you are a busy working parent trying to juggle it all. And if you can sort of outsource some of this life admin to AI, makes life easier is one argument that you could make about it. Someone else says, I took a picture of my pantry and asked what containers

0: I should buy from Kmart or Big W to help me organize it. Someone else used it for designing self-guided walking tours in foreign countries. Someone else, and say this, if you haven't used it, you probably don't have a handle on just how many different things it's being used for. But it probably helps to understand why these data centers are popping up everywhere. Someone says, I got it to recommend paint colors, including specific names for my bathroom. Very helpful when you've got decision paralysis. When I got to the store and couldn't find those colours, I realised it assumed I wanted American paints, so I had to do a quick follow-up question on the spot. Also for fun, I asked it to create a playlist for my dog based on his personality. And the playlist was actually pretty good. So now we're all getting some more ideas, those of us who use AI, about other stuff that we can do. Not everyone feels so generously about AI. Someone else has said, this use of AI is why there is a data center coming to the NT to guzzle fresh drinking water, emit sound frequencies that are dangerous to animals, take up land that should be preserved for green spaces, and will create waste for a product that we have never needed to survive and is literally going to shorten the lifespan of the human race on Earth. But yeah, let it help you today and kill our kids tomorrow. So you might fall in that camp, not a fan of AI. Country Hour's had some great reporting on this over the last few weeks, and Sam Parry from the team is going to join us in the next 5 minutes to fill you in on plans for this mega, super duper spectacular data centre at Murrinjay Station and some of the plans for other data centres. So if you've got a question, send it through. Or if you've got concerns, I want to hear them. 1-300-057-222. Just an update for you on a bushfire situation.
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0: And there is a watch and act for a fire burning at Hopewell Road in Berry Springs. There is a fast-moving fire burning south of Kentish Road. Nathaniel Staniford is the incident controller with Bushfires NT. I spoke to him about half an hour ago.
2: South of Kentish Road and travelling in a westerly direction towards Hopewell Road. We currently have a lot of our volunteer and staff ground units on site, as well as being supported by our aviation support, the fire bombers. Certainly getting a southeasterly or easterly influence on this fire at the moment, which is pushing it to the west towards Hopewell Road. There is quite a significant plume of smoke. I can see it from our office here at Acacia Hill. Motorists first, avoid the area if you can. We will have crews working on or close to the roadside, and they will be undertaking some backburning, which is going to put smoke into the area. If you have to go through there, please slow right down and turn your headlights on. For those who live in the area, now is a really good time to enact your bushfire survival plan. If your plan is to leave the area, stay well away. If you are at home and you are able to do something, you can start preparing, make sure that the sprinklers are in position if you're going to turn them on.
0: Nathaniel Staniford from Bushfires NT, I was speaking to him about half an hour ago. There is a watch and act for a fire burning at Hopewell Road in Berry Springs. A fast-moving fire is burning south of Kentish Road, travelling in a westerly direction towards Hopewell Road. I will catch up with Bushfires NT again in about 15 minutes' time. Nathaniel did also tell us they have been in touch with the Education Department around any changes or issues with school pickup at Berry Springs Primary. So I'll share any of that information with you if I'm able to as well. Next, though, AI. What are all these plans for data centres in the Territory? And what are you using AI for? Fess up. Give me some fun ideas. Playlists for dogs. That's a first. I hadn't heard of that one before. 1-300-057-222. You can give me a call.

0: Fleetwood Mac, Little Eyes on 104.7, 105.7 ABC Darwin and across the territory. Someone texting in to say, Liz, point of order for the newsroom, Sam Neill was born in Northern Ireland. Thank you, Nick. And someone else texted in to say, and I can only assume that this was in response to the very sexy song from Serge and Jane. Well, that was an awkward song to listen to with your work colleagues. Sorry about that. I did try to talk over the top of her when she was really enjoying herself during that one. I'm glad that you're listening to ABC Radio with your work colleagues. I'll take that as the takeaway message. We'll have an update for you from Bushfires at NT in around about 10 minutes on that bushfire burning at Berry Springs. But right now it is about data centres. They've been around for a while. It's not a new thing. They trace back to the massive mainframe and computer rooms of the 1940s. So not new, but with our ever-increasing use of the internet, we have needed more and more of them. Today, data centres encompass massive hyperscale facilities dedicated to cloud computing, global data management and artificial intelligence workloads. And I have Googled some information about data centres for this conversation. So a data centre has been involved in helping shape this story for you this afternoon. And according to the NT government, there are at least 12 companies looking to build these centres in the NT. And the one big one that you might have heard about, a company called Energy North wants to build one on Murrinjay Cattle Station south of Daly Waters. Sam Parry's been reporting on this for the Northern Territory Country Hour. Hi, Sam.
1: Hi, how's it going?
0: For people who've missed the Country Hour reporting, tell us more about this massive data centre proposed for Murrinjay Station. There is a particular way to describe the size of it too, isn't there?
1: Yeah, well, it's a hyperscale data centre. So we're talking about a data centre that can be scaled up and is purpose-built for these kinds of intensive tasks of processing power required for artificial intelligence. But basically, this one being proposed by Energy North is on Murrinjay Station. It would consist about 90 hectares of actual data halls, so big warehousey type things that are full of server racks and have equipment in there humming away, doing all of those computational tasks for AI.
0: I think every workplace that has computers probably has something like this, don't they, on a small office scale.
1: Yeah,
0: computer
1: yeah.
0: racks with computers humming away. But this is just gigantic.
1: Yeah, it's huge. And it also requires a lot of energy because we're talking about not just storage, although that'll be one component of it, but we're also talking about GPU power and sort of processing capabilities that require a lot of energy inputs and also a lot of cooling as well, which has attracted some skepticism from some about how exactly you achieve that cooling. And usually it's with large amounts of water. Anyway, this big hyperscale data center we're talking about would be near the town of Elliot. It would have thousands of hectares of solar panels that would be used primarily to power it, but it would also have a gas-powered element to it as well, which is a requirement of these big, globally significant data centers to have a firm and reliable source of power, a bit like when South Australia talked about having baseload fossil fuels to support its mostly renewable energy grid. This is kind of what Energy North are proposing for their huge facility here. And it is a significant energy load as well. We're talking about around three times what the Darwin-Katherine grid would demand in a usual day to keep this going 24/7.
0: So three times what all of us in Darwin and Katherine use.
1: Yeah, correct.
0: Per day. So, why at Murrinjay Station? What's happening there at the moment? Is it a working cattle station or is it land that's not being used?
1: It is a working cattle station. I don't know the specifics of what sections of it are used for grazing, but the document that we've been able to see that Energy North have put forward for review by both the territory and the federal governments talks about it being land that has had historic cattle pastoral activities on it, but has caused some degradation to the natural environment. So they're potentially talking about former pastoral country, rather, that's now a little bit degraded because of those historic activities.
0: For your initial story, I think a few weeks ago, about this proposal for this particular data centre or hyperscale data centre campus, it's not even a centre, it's a campus, it's so big. You spoke to Senator David Pocock. What concerns did he raise?
1: Yeah, his questions are really around how Australians and Territorians would benefit from this over the long term. The company, of course, would say that there's a lot of opportunity there for employment when it comes to construction and about 350 to 500 ongoing jobs once it's in operation as well. David Pocock, the independent senator from Canberra, is talking more about what kind of taxation structure could be in place to really get some revenue out of these tech companies. So his claim is that companies like Google, Meta and others pull in huge amounts of money from Australians when it comes to advertising and other things. But then they have complex ways, he says, of kind of profit shifting. So he's looking at the way that these companies pay tax currently and whether this might be a way to recover some of that revenue for Australians, particularly where we're talking about the extraction of huge amounts of resources like water and gas.
0: We are increasingly going to need these things. If I keep searching up how to write an email signature and Lisa keeps looking up with the help of AI what her tarot reading means and all the other things that we're using it for. So how can we get the most out of it?
1: Generating
0: as Territorians?
1: Generating absurd memes.
0: Yeah. I don't do that. Come on, I draw the line somewhere. The environmental concerns, though, have been around water and energy, but presumably the company would have to go through an approval process or an environmental assessment or apply for a water license, just like any other big project.
1: Yeah, yeah. So the documents that we can see so far are just the first stage in two concurrent environmental approvals processes that this project will have to go to. The first one is with the NTEPA, and the second is with the federal government under the EPBC Act. So that's the kind of one that's overseen by Federal Minister Murray Watt. So there'll be a whole lot of detailed information they'll have to provide about the specific environmental impacts, details on exactly how much energy and emissions this project may create. And then there's, multiple steps in both of those layers of bureaucracy that need to be passed before this is approved.
0: Do you still get water for free in the territory?
1: Well, there's a way that the water is allocated in the territory, and Project Ares will have to go through the same process as any other water user. We're talking about
0: you
1: farms.
0: Need a license.
1: You need a license.
0: But you don't have to pay, do you, in the territory for the water that you use? No. You are meeting with Energy North later this week. What are you going to ask them about this project?
1: Well, I'll ask them firstly, I think, about how they're planning on engaging with traditional owners in the area. I know that they've committed to seeking to sign an Indigenous land use agreement, as we saw signed between Suncable and traditional owners in the same region earlier in the year. But yeah, we'll also chat about some of the job opportunities, how they plan to recruit and accommodate their workers during construction, and I guess also what is going to happen inside these data halls. Who are the customers for this massive amount of processing power?
0: The person looking for a doggy playlist.
1: Potentially.
0: This isn't the only one. 12 companies are looking to build AI data centres in the NT. Why is the territory so attractive?
1: Well, I spoke to someone, his name's Jason Finlay. He works for a firm called Vantage North Group, and he's in the business of helping big proponents of major projects get into the territory. Some of those that he works with are looking at proposing data centres. And he says it comes down to three things, really, as well as having lots of space and energy like solar. But our proximity to Asia is one of the big attracting draw cards, alignment with Southeast Asian time zones. But also in Singapore, for example, there's been a bit of a handbrake put on data centre development. So the fact that we've got a regulatory environment and a sort of development-friendly attitude, at least when it comes to the government, when looking at these kinds of projects, that's also favourable. And the other one is increasing...
0: How much land do you need to have one, I wonder? We've been talking about subdivisions in Darwin. Maybe I can... Could I house a data centre on my suburban block?
1: I don't know. Have you got a spare 19,000 hectares?
0: No, I don't. So not enough space. Is this comparable to the proposed Suncable solar solar project in size?
1: We haven't been able to confirm that many details around the Sun Cable proposal at this stage.
0: No, but it was going to be the biggest thing in all of the world ever when it comes to solar farms. I can't wrap my head around the size of these things.
1: Yeah, we would have to do a bit of a comparison. I mean, it's in the thousands of hectares in solar panels alone just for Project Aries.
0: Hmm. All right, Sam Parry, you've been doing some brilliant reporting on this for the NT Country Hour. You can read all about it on the ABC News website. I heard a great interview with Romy Carey from the Cattlemen's Association on the show today that Tom Robinson did. I might play a little bit of that in the next half hour if I can. Anything else we need to know? What else do we need to know?
1: I think just
0: stay tuned. Stay tuned.
1: Maybe keep a lookout on the Energy North website as well. I've heard just in the last hour there might be some new information for Territorians to have a look at.
0: Ooh,
1: coming
0: okay.
1: up in the next couple of hours.
0: And you'll keep us posted. You're meeting with them later this week. If anyone's got a question for Sam to put to Energy North, you can send that through. Thank you.
1: Cheers. Thank you.
0: Sam Parry from the Northern Territory Country Hour, who, as I said, has been doing, with the rest of the team, some really great reporting on these data centre proposals, 12 companies looking to build AI data centres in the Territory at the moment, amongst them this hyperscale data centre campus at Murrinjay Station. What do you make of all of this? But what do you use it for also? Because if we're the people using the stuff, it's we're the customers that these big things, these big developments are servicing. Let me know. Got a few texts through on this. I'll get to those ahead. 1300 057 222. Before we get to the latest news headlines, though, at 3:30 next, I will have an update for you from Bushfires at NT about the bushfire burning at Berry Springs. So don't go anywhere.
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4: 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Some of our best people here in the Territory say that they can't work with this government.
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0: It's 27 past three.
5: ABC Radio, emergency information.
0: And Bushfires NT has issued a watch and act for a fire burning at Hopewell Road in Berry Springs. Nathaniel Staniford is the incident controller. Nathaniel, what's the latest on this bushfire?
6: Hi, Liz. Crews are continuing to work to contain this fire, again, to the south of Kentish Road and east of Hopewell Road. And they're doing a really good job at the moment, so much so that we have released a couple of the aeroplanes and they're sitting on the ground in Bachelor ready to respond again if required.
0: Oh, this is really good news. How many crews have you had out there? How many how many hands on deck?
6: So we've got 10 grass fire units and 3 medium attack trucks out on the fire ground at the moment. So that's about 15 personnel plus an earth mover, a front end loader that we've contracted in, and then the aviation on top of that, plus the crew supporting from here in Acacia headquarters.
0: All right. Any properties under threat or affected so far? Any structures impacted?
6: No structures have been reported as impacted, which is really good news. It is impacting in and around the mango farms and market gardens in this area, but no built assets have been reported impacted at this point.
0: How much smoke is being produced by this fire that'll be affecting roads that are even a safe distance away, won't it?
6: Yeah, look, there's certainly a fair bit of smoke around. I'm looking at a few of the photos coming back from the aircraft, and the smoke is laying over, especially to the north and the west of this fire ground. So people will see the smoke, but I don't think it's too thick on the roads at this point. Like I say, I'm back in the headquarters and can't really see out there at this point.
0: What's the wind doing and what are you expecting over the next hour? Is that going to help or hinder efforts?
6: The wind's going to be consistent for the next hour or next few hours, coming from the southeast and pushing the fire in a northwesterly direction. But that's where the crews are working mostly at the moment to try and stop any further progression to the north.
0: You said you'd been in touch with the education department. Is there anything that you need to share specifically with parents that have kids at Berry Springs Primary School? Do you know, Nathaniel, or do we need to keep chasing them up?
6: Yeah, nothing from me. I did speak to the education department in the very early stages of this fire, and they were going to look at the school bus routes to determine where it was safe to let kids go home or how to get kids home after school. But I haven't been updated on the routes that they will be using.
0: Yeah, okay. And look, I'm sure they're communicating that information via their channels and the various apps that the school use. But if they're not, and if you're a parent and you need help, please get in touch and we'll see if we can help you out. 1300 057 222. Nathaniel, what else do we need to let listeners know at this stage?
6: At this stage, just a reminder, if you can avoid the area, it's probably best to do so. If you do need to be around there, please slow down on the roads, turn your headlights on, allow our crews to get in and out and undertake the work they're doing. We do also still have aircraft in the air, so as tempting as it may be, please do not fly a drone anywhere near this. If a drone is found, we're going to have to ground all of our aircraft. So keep them well away from any fire that you see around the territory.
0: All right. Nathaniel, we'll catch up with you in half an hour or so. Sujan Stowe will be back on the airwaves for the drive home in the top end. So he'll bring you the latest on that bushfire. Bushfires NT have issued a watch and act for Hopewell Road in Berry Springs. A fast-moving fire is burning south of Kentish Road, travelling in a westerly direction towards Hopewell Road. If you're in this area, enact your bushfire survival plan and monitor conditions as they are changing. If you're driving, smoke from the fire may affect visibility, so turn on headlights and drive safely for the conditions. For more information and to see a map of the warning area, go to Bushfires NT or the ABC Emergency websites. And stay listening to your local ABC. We'll have another update for you in half an hour's time. It's 28 to 4. We'll get back to talking AI ahead. I want to know what you're using it for. Why do we need all these data centres? How many dog playlists have you made using ChatGPT? What else are you using it for? Skincare regimes? I've used it for health stuff. I don't know how safe that is when it comes to privacy concerns, but I have used it for that. What are you using it for? 1300 057 222. Right now, though, Rio's here with the latest news headlines. Good afternoon.
7: Good afternoon, Liz. Making news, a 33-year-old man has been charged with a string of child sex offences allegedly committed over 3 months late last year in a community in West Arnhem Land. NT police say they arrested the 33-year-old earlier this month and have since charged him with 10 offences, including child abduction, rape and the possession of child abuse material. Police allege the man sexually abused a child under the age of 14 repeatedly between October and December last year while on bail. He's expected to appear before Darwin Local Court in September. The federal government is not ruling out future fuel relief for Australians as fighting between the United States and Iran flares up again. Donald Trump has directed fresh strikes from the US military, with Mr. Trump also announcing he's reinstating a naval blockade of Iranian ports. Labor frontbencher Mark Butler says while the government is closely watching the situation, there are no immediate plans to further extend a cut to the fuel excise, which is due to end in August. And the first scientific study into understanding possible links between hormonal changes and ADHD symptoms in women is being carried out in London. Attention deficit hyperactive disorder was once thought to only affect men and children. The study by Queen Mary and King's College Universities is investigating whether ADHD worsens at certain points of women's menstrual cycles. It's believed dips in estrogen, which happen just before a period, affect the feel-good dopamine hormone, intensifying the symptoms. Liz, there'll be more news at 4.
0: I cannot tell you how happy I am that you've brought us that news in the news headlines, because a lot of women know this stuff and talk about it and read about it, and there's podcasters and Instagram people, and it's a field of medicine that's very important to understand. But I don't have ADHD, but I have friends in my life who have only been diagnosed once they hit perimenopause and all of the hormones started changing, and yeah. So it's great. They're looking at it.
7: Yeah, scientific method finally catching up.
0: We have different operating systems. The hormones that control everything, they're different. Anyway, it's great news to hear that it's being talked about. Do you use AI, generative AI, ChatGPT?
7: Not generative AI.
0: I don't know what's the other AI. I don't know.
7: You know, AI to make stuff, generative, like making images or whatever. I've only used Claude to... I only recently started using it, and I don't use it very often, but I've used it to...
0: And which one's Claude?
7: Anthropic, the least evil.
0: Oh,
7: that's
0: okay.
7: How they market themselves,
0: Radio.
7: At least. The one that the ABC will be partnering with later on, which is another topic of discussion entirely. But I've used
0: partnering with.
7: Pardon?
0: Partnering with.
7: Indeed.
0: Interesting.
7: I've used Claude to... Basically, I'm very routine in my diet. So I eat the same thing for breakfast, the same thing for lunch. And I told Claude what that was. And I said, what do I need to be eating in my third meal of the day to be feeling any gaps in my diet? And it basically said sardines.
0: And are you?
7: I am. And it's good.
0: I've used it for that type of advice as well. Perimenopausal women need a lot. I was trying to think of, I was about to swear, but don't do that. A lot of protein. And you can't have it all in one go. Like if you eat a chicken, you won't absorb all the protein. It needs to happen across the day. And you need more than you used to. But also protein has gotten very expensive. So I was I put in all those parameters. Like I'm this age, how much am I meant to have? How can I achieve that across the day with different meals? And I don't want to have more than... two eggs or whatever it might be. And he came up with something I could have done. I could have done the legwork, but it would have taken me a really long time. I could have done the research. It did the research for me and put together a little plan.
7: Yeah, and it's really that kind of synthesizing of information and being able to factor in individual circumstances is really helpful. And ultimately, I wonder whether that's, slowly putting dietitians out of work.
0: I do think there are a lot of jobs that are at risk. You can do a lot of legal stuff on AI. I don't know if that's...
7: But you shouldn't, because it makes things up.
0: But that's the thing, if you're aware of that and you can check it yourself and it just consolidates some information and gets you on your way, it can be really helpful. Let me know what you use it for, 1300 057 222. We'll get back to this conversation

ahead in the next 10 minutes or so. I just want to let you know that we've had a call from someone to say that there is a fire burning at the back of Palmerston Bunnings. Emergency vehicles appear to be racing down there now, and it seems to be a fire from last week that's reignited. That's a message from one of you guys, so thanks for getting in touch. That is not from authorities at this stage, but Tarat is following up to try and find out more for you. On data centres, Slim says, the government better not screw this one up like the Beetaloo project. Why is the Northern Territory government buying gas from Beetaloo instead of claiming it as royalties? So I reckon Slim's saying we need to make some money from any of these data centres that go ahead. Is concerned about the land clearing though, says Slim. I work in earth moving, but this will be next level. And again, the government better get proper compensation. Excuse me, proper compensation and royalties for this. More of your thoughts on all these data centres that are proposed for the Territory so that Lisa Pellegrino and I can find out what our tarot card readings mean. I mean, that is ridiculous, isn't it? Isn't it? Like, it's so easy, but the land and the resources and the animals and the water and the energy. I'm sure you have thought about these things as well, but what do you use it for? Let me know. 1300 057 222. It's 20 to 4. This is the Lumineers.

0: The Lumineers and Hey Ho on 105.7 ABC Darwin. And across the territory, Liz Travascus with you at 17 to 4. Do you love AI? Which one do you use and what do you use it for? Do you remember this guy?
1: I love AI. Do you use AI?
2: Absolutely.
1: Do you use ChatGPT? Do you love ChatGPT? I love ChatGPT. I love it. ChatGPT is frankly fantastic. It's so nice. ChatGPT.
2: What do you use it for?
1: I'm writing various books, and but I just use it. I just ask questions. You know that the answer, but ChatGPT always says, "Oh, your questions are clever. You're brilliant. You're excellent. You have such insight," and I love it. And it's so. And I think I see great promise in this technology.
0: Boris Johnson,
1: former
0: UK Prime Minister. I don't know if he loves it as much as he loves saying it. ChatGPT, he loves it. Do you love it? Or are you concerned about

0: what it means for the future of humanity on the text. Someone says, I found Claude, which is another one, making a mistake with image recognition, which is not really what it's designed for. However, it did fess up when I pointed it out. Tell me more about Claude, because I haven't used that one. Ashin Herbert says, they say if you don't use it, you lose it. What's going to happen when we all use AI to do our critical thinking and problem solving? How about future generations' freaky thoughts? Ash, I have really thought about this. You know, I told you that I've used it to write a email signature. And after I did that, I thought, is my brain going to turn to mush because I can't just flex that brain muscle a little bit harder? It was the end of the week. I was exhausted. I knew what I wanted, but I couldn't quite fashion this thing. And so I put the prompts into ChatGPT and it came up with something for me. But yeah, I think about that. If we lose our critical thinking and problem solving, what does that mean for humanity? Everyone uses it differently. How do you use it? What are you concerned about? ABC's Taranth Wadia, he is behind the scenes producing the afternoon's program this week. Hit the streets to see how people of different ages are using AI in their lives.
1: Do you use ChatGPT?
2: Oh, yeah, I use it quite a bit.
1: What do you use it for?
2: Schoolwork and just general questions.
3: People are asking ChatGPT for the harsh truth.
4: I think we all use it and we don't know. You know, when you put in an internet search, AI will bring up a summary of information that you're looking for. So I think it's out there and people don't know they're actually using it.
5: I use it for work and for play. I make some like music, AI music, and also use ChatGPT for like processes and stuff at work. Yeah.
1: Has it made you dumber or smarter?
5: I think it could make you dumber if you just take what ChatGPT gives you and you just pass that through to whatever you've got.
6: Doesn't make any difference to me. That I can see.
7: I think it does help if you're stuck, but I think you don't want to rely on it. You don't know how reliable some of the information is that's in there, and you need to use your own brain.
4: In the workplace, I'll use it to edit documents, and I've used it to update my CV. I've used it to look at recipes and give me ideas on what I can do with what I've got in my fridge.
8: If I need ideas for my assignments, I get like a starting point from chat about like what to ask and everything.
1: Do you use it for anything outside of school or work?
8: Well, I just used it to look up where to find tops. I literally just used it, so. But yeah, it's for like help finding places and stuff, yeah.
9: Schoolwork sometimes, assignments to help with it, yeah.
1: How much of your assignments are done by ChatGPT, you think?
9: Not done by it, but, to help get ideas.
1: So do you think your work's getting better with it, or are you getting dumber, smarter? Do you feel any difference?
9: Sometimes I rely on it, but, yeah, I feel like it's about the same.
6: Nothing's changed. I'm old enough now that I've never had it for donkey's years, so, yeah, it makes no difference to me.
4: But I think some of the systems that I've been using are actually getting dumber, not smarter. That's something that I've noticed, particularly in the workplace. Yep.
1: What do you mean by that?
4: Some of the systems that we use had greater functionality a few months ago, and even running the same scripts, we can't extract the same information. Things are a little bit more disorganised.
1: Right. Do you think it's because of more usage, or are you getting smarter?
4: I'm definitely not getting smarter, that's for sure. But, I really don't know what the answer to that is. But it's interesting, you know, the same scripts don't work in the same way.
2: I searched, my foot recently hurt it, and I needed to know, what recovery processes I can use and how I can strengthen it. So I used that, and it helped me out quite a bit.
1: Cheaper than physiotherapy?
2: Yeah, it is. It's cheaper, and they give good responses as well. So it's definitely good to use.
1: Do you find yourself getting a bit close to it, becoming friendly with it?
2: Yeah, I use it a lot in my day-to-day life, so it's definitely influenced me a lot more. So, yeah, it's always good to have.
1: Would you consider it a friend?
2: Yeah, definitely. A very close friend. Yeah. Someone I can rely on, especially because he's 24/7, so, you know, it's good.
1: Validates your thoughts and feelings?
2: Yeah, it's good.
1: What advice do you have in terms of the balance of using it and not using it and being out in the world?
2: I feel like if you need it, you use it, but sometimes if you don't need it, you don't always have to use it. It's just like a source that you can have. It's not something that you should abuse. So, yeah.

0: What do you use it for? And if you haven't yet entered the world of AI, did you know you could use it for so many different things? Are you worried that maybe our brains are turning to mush by outsourcing all of this work? Or do you find it really helpful? Maybe if you're someone who's struggled with ADHD, I've heard it can be so helpful to organize your thoughts and prioritize the work that you have to do, and that makes it easier to navigate the modern world. So if you or I don't have those challenges, maybe it's not fair for us to suggest that people shouldn't use it when we maybe have an advantage and this makes a level playing field. Maybe. I don't know. So what do you use it for?
1: Hello, Liz. I use it for work, and I use it a lot for recipes, scaling up, scaling down. I can take a standard recipe and plug it into ChatGPT, and they'll tell me the adjustments to make it for like 4 or 5 hotel pans, which, I mean, I could do myself, but this takes time, also wastage. When you start scaling up out of to that kind of size, it can become a bit difficult with trying to get the amounts right of stuff.
0: Do you cook for work? Is this work-based scaling up?
1: Yeah.
0: And I feel like this is... You could do that scaling up using technology that already exists, like, I don't know, an Excel spreadsheet or something, but neither do I. But if you, for whatever reason, didn't want to use AI, had concerns about, you know, privacy or environmental concerns or any of that stuff that people are concerned about, you could find a way to do it, but it would take so much longer, wouldn't it?
1: Yeah, absolutely. Exactly. So this saves time, saves wastage as well. So food wastage is a big thing. Can help me change recipes to suit allergens. Yeah, I just find it really helpful. In my personal life, I've recently used it to help me navigate what kind of upgrades I need on my car. And, you know, kind of gives me a script that I can go to the place. And they, you know, and they're like, hey, if they're going to say this, this, and this, nah, they're taking you for a ride, you know. So I found that really helpful because I don't know anything about cars.
0: Yeah.
1: And I could definitely be upsold everything.
0: Yeah.
1: So I found that really helpful
0: I could have used that script when I went to the fancy skincare place the other day.
1: Yes.
0: And got upsold like you wouldn't believe. Do you need, Sue, do you use a serum or a face mist? Because I now do.
1: Oh, gosh.
0: I could have used a script from AI. So what do you cook at work? What do you make?
1: Well, I'm in a childcare, so I do morning tea, lunch, afternoon tea for these guys. So like this morning we had overnight oats, and then for lunch I had a chicken curry, and then this afternoon just lots of fruit, crackers, cheese.
0: Oh, lovely. Yeah. Oh, well, Sue, it's really nice to hear from you. Thank you for getting in touch. That's what Sue uses AI for. What do you use it for? Someone says, I wouldn't use AI if you paid me. And someone says the data centres are also used to store browser activity of every Australian. And I think this person is a little bit worried about that. I've had a message from someone asking what's going on with the Stuart Highway. It's jam-packed from McMillan's to Palmy. Help. And I think the information that I have from police that I will share with you in a moment's time might be related. Are you on the Stuart Highway at the moment? Where are you stuck? And what can you tell me about what you're seeing? We've got information from police about an oil spill. I'll share that detail with you in a tick.
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0: And look, it has turned into a bit of a busy afternoon. There is a watch and act for a fire burning at Hopewell Road in Berry Springs, and Sajan will have the latest for you on that after the news at 4. Police have been in touch, though, to let you know that they are responding to an oil spill at the intersection

Of Whitewood Road and Howard Springs Road in Howard Springs. Both lanes of Howard Springs Road are closed and motorists are advised to seek an alternate route. So if you're on the road in that area, what can you tell me about what you can see? That's the limited information that I've got from police at the moment. I'm not sure of the extent of the oil spill or what that has come from, if it's off the back of a truck or what exactly has happened. Maybe you've seen something that can fill in that picture a little bit. Someone else has also been in touch to say that there is a fire burning in Palmerston near the hospital, and we're hoping to have an update for you on that ahead. If not before the news at 4, Sir John will have that for you for the drive home in Darwin. 7 to 4, this is Shepherd Geronimo.

0: It's Geronimo and from Shepherd. And I'm just going to let that play because there's a little bit to update you on heading up to the news at 4. You'll get the latest on the watch and act for a fire at Hopewell Road in Berry Springs after the news with Sajan Stowe here in the top end. We've also been informed that there is a fire burning in the vicinity of the Palmerston Hospital. One of you calling in to let us know about that. Going to have an update for you from authorities on the other side of the news at 4 as well. Meantime, someone texted in to ask what's going on with the Stuart Highway. It's jam-packed from McMillan's Road towards Palmy. Police have been in touch to say that they're responding to an oil spill at the intersection of Whitewood Road and Howard Springs Road in Howard Springs. Both lanes of Howard Springs Road are closed. Motorists are advised to seek an alternate route. And someone's texted in to say there's also a cow on the road outside Super Cheap on Stuart Highway. Is there a full moon tonight or something? Because it really seems like it's all going on at the moment. Jan's called in with a road report. Jan, where are you at the moment and what can you see?
1: We just got to Pinelands, but it's taken us 20 minutes to get from McMillan's Road to Pinelands here. And as I...
2: Oh, there's a cow.
1: We've just seen the cow.
0: Oh, you've seen the cow.
1: Yeah, it's in front of the Top End Music Centre.
0: Out the front of the Top End Music Centre. Has anyone lost a cow? I don't know if these are related incidents at all. I think police are busy responding to the oil spill to be able to give us too much more information at the moment.
1: The traffic's just banked right through. I'd say it's much further down. We're just travelling at...
0: Jan, where are you travelling from and to?
1: I was coming from the city and going back to Humpty Doo, but it's taken us about 20 minutes to get from McMillan's Road to Pinelands, so yeah.
0: Okay. All right, well, stay tuned to ABC Darwin, Jan.
1: I'd say if anyone's beyond Coolinga, I'd go down the back and come out at Jenkins Road and come back up, I reckon.
0: Go the back way to get between Darwin and Palmerston.
1: Beyond Palmerston, it's blocked up right to Palmerston, way past Palmerston, Howard Springs, I'd say.
0: Okay.
1: Alrighty.
0: All right, Jan, thank you. Is there a song? I'll pass Jan a song request if you've got one to keep you company.
1: Anything by Graham Connors is good.
0: Graham Connors, okay.
1: Old school.
0: Which one? What's your favourite Graham Connors?
1: A little further north.
0: Ah, oh, okay. Are you heading north? Are you trying to head north?
1: No, you're going south, aren't you? Maybe I should just go back north.
0: All right. No worries. Jan, thanks for the update. Sit tight. Jan in Noonima, stuck on the road, Stuart Highway jam-packed from McMillan's to Palmy. There's an oil spill at the intersection of Whitewood Road and Howard Springs Road in Howard Springs, and I'm sure that Sajan will be trying to get more information for you on that, on the road situation, also on a fire that's burning near the Palmerston Hospital that someone called in about the watch and act for the fire at Hopewell Road in Berry Springs, but now also importantly, the cow on the road outside Super Cheap on Stuart Highway. If you've got any more details on that, I don't know if any of these are related, please call through. So Jan Stowe with you in the top end for the drive home. Harriet will be producing, so call and have a chat with her if you've got any updates on any of those situations. And Paul Serratori with you for the drive home in Central Australia and the Barkly. I'll be back with you at 1:30 tomorrow afternoon. I'll talk to you then. Have a lovely arvo.
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7: Good afternoon, Rio Davis with ABC News. Northern Territory Fire Services are confident a grass fire burning south of Berry Springs will be brought under control soon. The fire started at around 1 o'clock this afternoon, and volunteers, fire staff and fire bombers have been working to contain the blaze. Incident controller Nathaniel Staniford is urging motorists to avoid the area around Kentish Road, where crews are working.
2: At the last count, we're looking a little over 70 hectares, but this will grow in size as we install some rather tactical backburns to try and contain the fire to solid lines that we can work from.
7: A 33-year-old man has been charged with a raft of child sexual offences alleged to have occurred in a West Arnhem Land community over 3 months late last year. Oliver Chaseling reports.
8: Northern Territory Police say officers arrested the 33-year-old earlier this month, who has now been charged with 10 offences, including child abduction, rape and possession of child abuse material. NT police allege the man sexually abused a child under the age of 14 repeatedly between October and December last year. He was also charged with a breach of bail. Police said the man remained in custody and is expected to appear before Darwin Local Court in September. Police did not disclose the name of the community in West Arnhem Land where the offending is alleged to have occurred.
7: Overseas, Iran's Revolutionary Guard Corps say they've been hitting oil tankers in the Strait of Hormuz and American targets in Bahrain. US forces have also struck military targets across Iran, as the BBC's Barbara Plett-Usher reports.
9: These latest developments raise the prospect of a return to full-blown war, less than a month after they signed a ceasefire agreement. The U.S. military said it had completed a third consecutive night of strikes against targets in Iran, aimed at degrading its ability to attack ships in the international waterway. But Tehran fired cruise missiles at two Emirati oil tankers, killing one crew member and injuring eight others, the UAE said. Crucially, the Americans are reimposing a blockade against ships transiting Iranian ports and coastal areas, cutting off a vital flow of income for Tehran.
7: The U.S. Department of Homeland Security says an ICE immigration officer has shot and killed a man in the state of Maine over fears for public safety. The man was accused of attempting to flee the scene, but no more details have been given, including any explanation of why he was considered a threat. ICE arrested more than 10,000 people in 5 days at the end of June, showing U.S. President Donald Trump's immigration

0: Back home, the latest eSafety Commission figures show young men are the most likely to report online sexual extortion. The online watchdog received more than 2,000 reports of sextortion in the second half of 2025, with men aged 18 to 24 the most prevalent responders. eSafety Commissioner Julie Inman-Grant is concerned about the growing trend.
1: Financial sexual extortion that's generally committed by organised criminals overseas, and they've really honed their craft. They do a lot of research, they know who your followers are, who your parents and families might be. They're increasingly using generative AI, and it can happen very quickly.
0: And in sport, Geelong aren't losing hope. Forward Jeremy Cameron could return before the end of the AFL season. Cameron will miss 4 to 6 weeks for surgery on the collarbone he broke during Saturday's clash against the GWS Giants. With six rounds to go, the Cats are ninth and need to finish in the top 10 to play finals. Coach Chris Scott says Cameron's a good enough player to make a quick comeback.
2: And we saw this through our pre-season where he had the arm issue, where he couldn't handle the footies much, but he could run. And he's a footballer. It's not like we'll be sitting there saying, is the lack of football a problem? Like, we'd be confident that he could come in and play well, assuming he's physically okay. But I think that's a big assumption right at the moment.
0: In the weather for today, there's a slight to medium chance of showers in the northeast Arnhem District, partly cloudy in the southern Simpson districts, sunny elsewhere. Darwin reaching a top of 32 degrees today, Katherine 30, Tennant Creek reaching 23, and Alice Springs is sunny ahead of a top of 18 degrees. ABC News.
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11: A very good afternoon to you. I am Sir John Stowe, filling in for Adam Steer this afternoon. Wow, there's a lot to get through today. Just if you've been listening to Liz, you may have heard a lot of this. First off, police are responding to an oil spill at the intersection of Whitewood Road and Howard Springs Road in Howard Springs. Both lanes of Howard Springs Road are closed. So if you are driving through that vicinity, please do not. Motorists are advised to seek an alternate route. That's Whitewood Road and Howard Springs Road in Howard Springs. There's also a cow on the road outside Supercheap on Stuart Highway. It might be gone by now, but that was a message not long ago. Let us know if the cow is still there. Bushfires NT has issued a watch and act for Hopewell Road in Berry Springs. A fast-moving fire is burning south of Kentish Road, travelling in a westerly direction toward Hopewell Road. If you're in the area, enact your bushfire survival plan and monitor conditions as they are changing. If you are driving, smoke from this fire may affect visibility, so turn on your headlights and drive safely for the conditions. Repeating, there is a bushfire watch and act warning. There is a warning to monitor these conditions for Hopewell Road in Berry Springs. For more information and to see a map of the warning area, go to Bushfires NT or ABC Emergency websites and keep listening to us here at ABC Local Radio, and I'll bring you another update when it is available. Also, NT fire and rescue crews are currently responding to a grass fire near Taylor Road in Holtz.

0: The fire is currently not controlled, with multiple crews undertaking defensive burning strategies to bring the fire under control. The fire is moving away from Tiger Brennan Drive. Currently, the fire is not a danger to property or people. The cause is unknown. We will have someone on the line as soon as we can to give us more information on what's happening on that front. Also, traffic is flowing freely after the Free Spirit Resort at Pinelands. Someone says, my friend saw a car sliding earlier, about an hour and a half ago. They've got it all blocked off, but traffic is flowing freely now. There is a lot of information that I am reading out to you today. Someone did text in saying that the Stuart Highway is jam-packed from McMillan's to Palmerston. How's everything going now? I'd love to hear, if you're out there at one of these locations, I'd love for you to text in and let us know what traffic is like out there. You're our eyes, you're our ears. We'd love to hear more from you. We are going to be talking to Bushfires NT very, very shortly.
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0: Just to let you know what's happening in the show later on today, soon there is a new campaign to stop domestic violence in the Territory, but they're calling on the community and businesses to help. You'll hear more in the not-too-distant future. Later this hour, you will hear from Darwin Nadock, Person of the Year, someone we all know. She's been recognised for a lifetime of leadership, advocacy and service. You'll hear from Leanne Little before 5 o'clock. But next, the Assistant Police Commissioner has been demoted. The NT Independent is coming on to let us know what they know.
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0: Now we're going to get the latest from Bushfires NT. Nathaniel Steniford is with us now. Hey, Nathaniel, how are you going?
4: Good, thanks, Sajan.
0: Can we get a latest on the fires, please?
4: Yes, so very good news to start with for the fire at Berry Springs. We are downgrading the public information on that one to an advice level message. We have successfully put in some containment lines all the way down the western boundary of that fire, and so there is a reduced level of threat to people in the area.
0: Nathaniel, can you just say that one more time? It's just hard to hear. There's something with your phone line. Can you just repeat what you just said again, just in case someone missed it?
4: Yeah, sorry. So the good news is that the Berry Springs fire, Hopewell Road, Berry Springs, is being downgraded to an advice message.
0: Yeah.
4: Crews have managed to install a containment line for the majority of the western boundary, and that has resulted in a reduced level of threat for the community.
0: Is there anything that the public need to do now, or is everything back to normal?
4: We still have lots of crews out on the fire ground, and they will continue to be there into the night to make sure that this fire stays in the box that we've put around it. So crews will be remaining around, and we ask landholders, motorists, anybody in the area to really slow down, headlights on if they're driving through that area, so that our crews have plenty of space to work and to maintain safety of everybody involved.
0: Is there a lot of smoke at the moment?
4: There's certainly a lot of smoke being pushed up from this fire. I can't tell you exactly how much is over the roads, but it will stay.

0: about to settle down as the night or the cooler breeze comes in tonight. By around 7 o'clock, 7:30, we'll be expecting that the smoke will start settling towards ground level in the area.
1: And is the school close by? Is there any updates about the school?
0: So the school is a few kilometres away to the northwest. We have been in consultation with Department of Education officials around the bus routes to make sure that everybody got home safely. We believe that is the case, but I haven't been able to confirm that completely yet.
1: So Hopewell Road in Berry Springs, the Watch and Act has been downgraded to an advice. There is still smoke in the area and people should still take care. If there is a change, are you expecting that there might be a change if the winds change?
0: We're not anticipating a change tonight. We will see the winds ease off into the evening around that 6:30, 7 o'clock, but we're not expecting the winds to change direction dramatically or not with any strength. So our crews have the upper hand at the moment, and that should remain the case.
1: No worries. Is there anything else that you think the public should know, Nathaniel?
0: Just further, we are currently responding to about four fires across the top end. So we have crews out at Mount Bundy on the Arnhem Highway. We have crews at Bynoe and Dundee responding to fires across there. So anywhere that you see fires, please slow down, turn your headlights on, and give our crews plenty of safe area to work. But it's also safer for motorists as they're driving through those areas. And also just want to plug the volunteers, a big shout out to them who have been at the forefront of these fires and the work that they're doing to contain the fires and help protect the community.
1: Yeah, everyone is giving a round of applause to all the volunteers at the moment. So those fires that you were talking about in Mount Bundy, Bynoe and Dundee, people should drive safely in those areas. You're not telling people not to go to these areas. You're just informing us that there are some fires in those areas.
0: Yeah, there are fires there, but just general safety advice. Whenever you see a fire near the side of the road, slow down, turn your headlights on so that people can see you.
1: Incident controller Nathaniel Staniford from Bushfires NT. Thanks for joining us today, and hopefully we get an update if something changes.
0: Absolutely, Sajan. Stay connected to the Bushfires NT Facebook page or Secure NT for any updates to any of these incidents.
1: Thanks so much. We appreciate your work and all the Bushfires NT work as well.
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1: It's Sajan Stowe here on ABC Radio Darwin and the Northern Territory. Due to unknown matters, an assistant police commissioner has been demoted to the rank of commander after a disciplinary investigation. The NT Police Department has been accused of severe integrity issues, specifically regarding senior recruitment processes. The Police Gazette shows that Janelle Tonkin was demoted on June 4th, months after it was revealed she sat on two hiring panels that promoted police officers with whom she was alleged to have separate relationships with. The story broke on NT Independent. Chris Walsh is the editor. Hi, Chris. Thanks for joining us on ABC Radio Darwin.
4: Hey, Sajan. Good to be with you.
1: What do you know? What has been the cause of the alleged turmoil and integrity issues that's been happening, and what ranks inside the police department are they most affecting?
4: Yeah, so John, look, this goes back to the issue with Michael Murphy last year, the former police commissioner. Of course, the ICAC investigation that found that he, was negligent, had not managed conflicts of interest appropriately when he appointed a mate of his to be an assistant commissioner. Now, what followed from that, of course, was bringing the chief minister kicking and screaming into ordering an inquiry.

0: which was led by Justice Alan Blow, into senior recruitment processes in NT Police. And of course, that report came out last October. We saw that essentially there were what he called many shortcomings in how police were appointing these senior members. We're talking anything from commander and above, assistant commissioner, all of these positions. There were process problems with how exactly they were being appointed. And what the Blow inquiry, and quote unquote inquiry, but the Blow report showed was that there were, you know, it was a war almost within senior ranks of NT police over these unresolved allegations of favoritism, bias, and Justice Blow said, undeclared or unmanaged conflicts of interest, continuing to affect the police's culture and morale. We're just at a point now where, you know, there may be some follow-up finally happening, some things changing in police, but right now it's completely, you know, it's almost like chaos up there. Nobody knows what's going on. Everyone's at each other's throats. It's not how you manage a proper agency and one as important as police.
1: When were you made aware of why Ms. Tonkin was demoted?
0: Yeah, so look, we ran a story back in March related to a draft version of the Blow report, which contained, you know, anonymized case study, I suppose you'd call it, of a senior officer sitting on hiring panels after having had relationships, intimate relationships with two of the people that she was involved in promoting on those panels, which again would be a serious conflict of interest. Now, after we ran that story, Janelle Tonkin, her legal counsel got in touch. They denied that there were any breaches of her duty in doing this. They said that the conflicts were disclosed. Of course, when we asked for those to be produced to us, they did not respond. We know that she's denied any wrongdoing in relation to that. But what has happened now is this appears to be some mysterious investigation, what they're calling, as you said, a disciplinary investigation, which has led to her demotion from assistant commissioner down to commander, which was official as of June 4th. Now, what Janelle Tonkin has said is that she participated in this investigation fully and honestly. She said she provided responses and material quite some time ago. She admitted breaches as alleged. She admitted her failing and she accepted the outcome. She said, though, that she was unable to provide any further specific information about the process due to limitations in the Police Administration Act. Now, we went, of course, to the commissioner, Martin Dole, and asked him to explain what this investigation was. He would not do that, citing a policy not to comment on internal matters. So right now we understand it's not even related to the draft Blow report or any of the allegations that were made in that, that this is some separate thing that's come out. And meanwhile, you know, the commissioner has the AFP investigating every single executive member in the top brass there, which is adding to more confusion and chaos, I think.
1: Well, we do enjoy when your reports come out, Chris, from NT Independent. We'll leave it there, but thank you for joining us on ABC Radio Darwin.
0: Great. Thanks, Sir John.
1: It is 21 minutes past 4 o'clock. Coming up next, there is a new campaign to stop domestic violence in the Northern Territory. They're calling on the community and businesses to help. You'll hear more after Paul Kelly. Before-

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0: Now, domestic violence is everyone's business. That is the message Territory Proud, an organisation designed to promote local businesses, is trying to send. The No More initiative is aiming to reduce domestic violence cases in the Northern Territory through a community approach. Around the country, two women and two girls in 4 days have been allegedly murdered by men known to them, including one in the Northern Territory who was just 17. Domestic violence is worsening across Australia, with the highest rates found in this territory you call home, the Northern Territory. Territory Proud, NTNRL and No More are asking for help from the community. Jeff Goodrich is Territory Proud founder and general manager. Thanks for joining us on ABC Darwin. How is Territory Proud helping the No More campaign push this message?
6: Good afternoon, Sajan, and good afternoon to all the listeners. We've been involved with No More probably for over 10 years now at various stages and done various campaigns, and they've done lots of campaigns. And we're also working in with Darwin Youth Services. Sarah Austin was on air yesterday morning talking about her program of delivering education into schools for domestic violence. So we're all working together, and we were to do have an event today, but we've decided, with the help of the NRL, they've suggested we do it on Friday the 7th of August, so we can watch a football match while we talk about these important issues. And so we're going to be taking a stand in the grandstand at the NRL headquarters on the 7th of August, and it'll be up on in Humanitex in the next couple of days. But we're keen to get businesses to get involved and help.
0: What do you want businesses to do, and how will they help?
6: So we've got three options. The first is businesses who don't already have a domestic violence plan but would like to have one. We've got, with the No More team, they've got templates and they can assist with this. They also might like to assist, if they're a larger business, support other small businesses or sporting organisations they're involved with, to do domestic violence plans. And the third part is for businesses to buy a

0: domestic violence school kit, which basically is 100 pieces of resources for a classroom, and the cost is $275. And they've just signed off. They've just done. They targeted 100 schools, 100 businesses, 100 days, and they hit 120 businesses and schools. So that was, which is a great result for Sarah, and we want to carry that forward with, over the next 4 or 5 months, and run a campaign with ongoing campaign and supporting it through till the end of November.
1: So the event that is on the 7th of August, what are you expecting to come from that?
0: Well, we're hoping for businesses to come along, enjoy themselves, watch the footy, but also hear Charlie King and Sarah Austin speak and show people how we can do things. And then the teams from No More, from Darwin, from the Youth Services, and also from Territory Proud, we'll follow up with businesses who want to do it, and we just want to help people and make it easier. And it is all our business. That's the point. I think we've all got to get involved to try and address this issue. It's not just the frontline services that are dealing with this. It's all our problem.
1: Yeah, I guess my thought is who is this for? Where is this messaging going? Is this to go in businesses, or is this to go? Because the problem is men, I guess, what we're talking about in
0: yes.
1: domestic violence. So how are we going to be sure that men hear this?
0: So basically, that there's a lot of organisations helping with this. I'm working a bit with Bill Meehan Community and doing some of these things. And we're restoring an old government building to become a men's centre to deliver training and fix up the women's centre. So I think if we all get involved and see how we can help in different ways, and everyone's got a different way of helping, we can make a difference here in the Northern Territory.
1: Jeff Goodrich, Territory Proud founder and general manager, thanks for coming on. Just quickly, so when's the date? 7th of August. What footy game is on then?
0: 5:30 p.m. I've tried to look it up and I don't know, but I'm waiting to get the answer to that. But I'm a rugby league supporter anyway, Blues supporter, I should say, this week.
1: Ah, yes.
0: And
1: I bet.
0: I just thought I'd drop that in. Mm. And but we'll be putting out the word through Territory Proud. It was so Territory Proud, when we started in 2003, we promoted 6 businesses. Today we've got over 670 businesses as members of Territory Proud.
1: So hopefully we
0: can help make a difference.
1: How many are you after? I guess you want as many as possible, but
0: yeah, that's right. We're looking for 10% of our members to come along. We can hold about 60 in the grandstand.
1: Great. Well, good luck.
0: But it's open to the public and anyone else wants to be involved as well.
1: Perfect. How do people get in touch with you?
0: Just go on to Humanitex probably next Monday, and it'll be all up there and running. Or just go on to the Territory Proud website and send a message, and I'll get it.
1: Excellent. Jeff Goodrich, thanks for joining us on ABC Radio.
0: Thanks, Sajan. Have a great day.
1: Thank you. It's 29 minutes to 5 o'clock. Again, I just can't get my timing right. Rio Davis from the newsroom. Hello.
2: Good afternoon, Sajan. Making news, NT Fire Services have downgraded warnings for a fire at Berry Springs from watch and act to advice level after putting containment lines in place. The 70-hectare grass fire was affecting mango farms and market gardens south of Berry Springs early this afternoon. NT Fire and Rescue deployed volunteers, staff and aircraft to contain the fire. New national data shows cancer is becoming more commonly diagnosed in people in their 30s and 40s. The figures from the Australian Institute of Health and Welfare have revealed bowel and thyroid cancers are driving the increase. From 2000 to 2025, the number of people aged between 30 and 49 who were diagnosed with cancer increased from an estimated 121 cases to 135 per 100,000 people. Overseas, the number of people killed in a fire at a bar in the Thai capital Bangkok has risen to 30, while 24 people remain in a critical condition. Thai authorities are investigating if negligence was what led to the deadly inferno, as survivors reported doors being locked and a lack of signage marking emergency exits. Police say the use of flammable materials as decoration may have facilitated the rapid spread of the fire. and the fossilised remains of a 67-million-year-old Tyrannosaurus rex will be auctioned later today in New York. It's currently valued by Sotheby's at $43 million, but previous auctions suggest it could get more and break a record. Gus, as the T-Rex has become to be affectionately named, was discovered in 2021 in a remote ranch in South Dakota. So, John, there'll be more news at 5.
1: I love dinosaurs. I really do. If I had $43 million, but again, what would I use it for? And you can't just store it in your bedroom, can you?
2: You might have to use some of your $43 million to like build a big open room to have Gus in.
1: Yeah. And I wonder, is it a whole dinosaur? Just like a bit of it? We don't know.
2: Not sure.
1: I just want to show you something, Rio. I know Liz was talking about AI and the benefits and maybe non-benefits of AI, but Lisa Pellegrino took a picture of me because someone called me a name, a sweaty pig or something upstairs, as a joke. And so she took a picture of me, like with a funny face on, and then she put it into AI and said, make him a sweaty pig. And a picture came up, which is the grossest picture I have ever seen in my life. It's me in an office, and they've made me into the most grotesque creature that I've ever seen in my life with my face on it.
2: And not a pink cartoon pig, kind of a hairy boar creature. It's very scary, very unsettling.
1: I'm going to put it on social media, not ABC Darwin.
2: I don't know if you should do that.
1: I'm going to have nightmares. Rio Davis from the newsroom will hear more from you at 5 o'clock. Now it's time for the latest in traffic.
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4: Good afternoon. Busy on the Stuart Highway outbound through Pinelands at the moment, and also busy around the Howard Springs lines as well. Donnelly is 2 McMinn Street at the city and Warner Road at Bayview. Roadworks continuing through on Linko Road near the Palmerston Hospital. Trower Road at Pera Drive. Current travel time between Casuarina and the city around 18 minutes. To report a traffic issue, send a message via ABC Listen. 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
1: Ruby Cuthbertson, good afternoon. How are you?
6: Good afternoon. I'm well, thank you.
1: What a day the top end had this morning. I don't know if I maybe didn't get enough sleep, but I swear I had some drops of rain on my windshield as I drove to work this morning.
6: There might have been a very light shower or two, but nothing in the gauges. We had a fair bit of mid-level cloud hanging around, which is what was causing those skies to be quite dreary this morning, and a lot of wind around as well. So we had some fairly gusty conditions this morning, and also quite smoky, you might have noticed. The air quality is pretty poor in the morning.
1: Now, I haven't been outside since this morning, so is that what we're looking at now, and is that what the rest of the week is going to be like, or is it just today?
6: So there's quite a few fires around, and those southeasterly winds are bringing that smoke into the Darwin area, mainly overnight. So during the day, that smoke has the chance to clear out, but we can expect a pretty similar night tonight in terms of smoky conditions with winds similar to last night and also similar amount of smoke around in the rural area and then out in other areas of the top end as well. Expecting a similar night tonight, but the air quality out there at the moment should be all right.
1: Is it going to stay cool? Because it was very cool this morning.
6: Yes, we're moving into a slightly cooler and drier period as we go through the week. So what might have helped it feel a bit cooler is the winds. So they will maintain over the next couple of days. And then when we move into the weekend, we get a bit of drier air moving into the top end, which will drop those temperatures around the Darwin area below 20. Again, it's been a fairly warm, dry season so far.
1: Yes, it has.
6: Minimums have kind of been hanging around that 22, 23 mark, but we will see them drop again over the weekend.
1: So very cool nights over the weekend.
6: Yes. look forward to it.
1: How exciting. I can't wait to read about it in the front page of the paper. Is there anything else that we should know?
6: The only other thing is the winds over the coastal waters. We've currently got a coastal wind warning out for strong winds around the Roper Group coast. That'll be for today, tomorrow, and most likely into Thursday as well. Just noting that throughout most of the top end, tomorrow morning will be quite a gusty one as well.
1: Ruby Cuthbertson, thank you so much. We'll talk to you later.
6: Thank you very much.
1: It's 22 minutes to 5 o'clock. We're talking all things World Cup next after Ronan Keating. From the movie Notting Hill, one of my favourite movies, When You Say Nothing at All. ABC Radio Darwin.

0: Yeah, it could be one of the greatest romantic comedies ever made. Julie Roberts, Hugh Grant, Notting Hill, that's from the movie Ronan Keating, When You Say Nothing at All.
1: Mornings with Lara Stimson.
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0: Oh, well, four teams are left in what I'm trying to figure out the best way to describe it, but I would say very interesting yet so compelling. What would you say, Aaron Burns from ABC Sport?
5: Hey, Sajan. Yeah, I mean, I reckon we've got an absolute blockbuster tomorrow morning. That's going to just encapsulate a large part of the globe. We're going to have record numbers again, I think, in terms of viewership.
0: I think so too. It's like, it just keeps getting more and more popular. And I don't know, I completely forgot I had to be up at 4 a.m. tomorrow morning. So I just, that's just ruined my night. We spoke to Zane Bojack yesterday. I want to know what your thoughts are on the proposed 64-game 2030 World Cup.
5: Yeah, it's a funny one because I think there are a lot of critics about us jumping to 48 teams in this edition. And I think it's actually worked out all right. It's such a balancing act where you've got to be able to have, you know, enough participation that it is the world game and we get to, you know, enjoy all these fun stories of teams that have missed out for long periods of time and getting to break through after, yeah, what has been difficult campaigns. But then if you end up with 64, it's a big jump from 48. And then you don't want to, you know, totally reward mediocrity where you have some teams in there who aren't competitive. So, look, it's probably up to FIFA to, you know, actually scout around the teams that missed out and how close they were to playing. Like, Italy was one who, you know, didn't make it, which was a bit of a shock. But there might be some teams around that, yeah, you know, maybe missed out by a couple of goals and that's okay. As long as we're not bringing in teams that are going to get pumped 10-0.
0: Like, I was sort of thinking about this, that think, what? So we get to watch more football. Like, there's nothing wrong with that, right?
5: As long as it's good football,
0: yeah,
5: that's the thing.
0: True,
5: yeah,
0: yes.
5: You don't want to waste your time.
0: Now we're at the pointy end. Predictions for tomorrow's France and Spain showdown. What do you think?
5: Yeah, look, it's hard for me to go past France, to be honest, because I think they are the tournament favourites. But there does seem to be a bit of a narrative that the winner of tomorrow's game will be the favourite to win it all, because the other side of the draw has been a little softer. That being said, you know, England and Argentina are still two very good teams. But I do like the clash of styles here, where you've got France, who have this billion-dollar attacking third, where they've scored 16 goals through their six games, and they do look very fluid and, you know, quite scary in transition. But Spain, I know we've spoken in the past about how good defensively they are. They can still score. But the way they play their brand of football is they control and dictate the pace of play. And if they can do that and kind of use possession against France, limit how much time they get on offense, it might actually, you know, be the kryptonite that everyone's been looking for the French side. So I do wonder if, Spain can find a way to at least negate what is, the firepower of France. But, I mean, from what we saw in the Morocco game, they're just so deadly. You give them any chance and they'll find a way through. So, look, I'm still going to tip France, but I'm hoping it's going to be a good one.
0: Now, Thursday morning, England, Argentina. England didn't even like the way England played last game. what are you thinking on Thursday?
5: It's pretty wild, isn't it, when you've got, the manager essentially saying he wasn't happy and then moments later the player gets told about it and says, whatever, I don't care about what he says.
0: Like we won.
5: And it's just very England, right? Everything's going right for them, but, you know, they might get in their own way again because they just continually bottle it at this stage when it comes to the mental game. They've got this 60-year hoodoo and you just don't want to get distracted because they are playing terrifically well. I think if you went in on form and what we've seen, England are the better team than Argentina. So Argentina have, you know, absolute litany of superstars headlined by Messi. But their last three games, they've been very draining. They've had two extra time thrillers, plus having to come from behind against Egypt with 10 minutes to go down 2-0. Like, they've been so poor defensively, they've had to claw their way back into games. And they have the firepower to do that. But I don't think if you go, you know, 1 or 2-0 down against England, it's going to be that easy to recover.
0: Look, I have always been a firm believer. Like, I know that these four teams are, it's a record, isn't it, that the top four teams are in the finals, right? The quarterfinals. Is that, Is that correct? Did I say that right?
5: Yeah, in terms of like the seeding of the world and where we've ended up in. Yeah. We've got the four best teams going at it, which, you know, is exciting in a sense, but also you're like, oh, we had bloody 48 teams and we've ended up exactly where we thought we'd be. But they're going to be good games. Like, that's the exciting part.
0: Look, if England come through, I still think that would be a shocking win, I think.
5: Yeah,
0: in terms of Argentina going to the finals. Yeah.
5: Yeah, have so much support. And every you know, the neutral fan as well just gets behind Messi where they can. So there will be a bit of a surprise if he doesn't make it back because they're the reigning champions.
0: And lastly, we're talking about Trump with World Cup. We know something happened not long ago in terms of the red card. What's more you can add to this?
5: Yeah. So the story for those who aren't across it, the US striker Fowler and Balogun, who had a red card before their semi-final. FIFA overturned it so he could play. They still lost, but obviously very contentious because it's never happened in a World Cup before that essentially an official has stepped in and said, yeah, like we'll let this go because a president's requested it. So there's been a little bit more of a deep dive after, you know, a lot of European nations have requested an investigation. And what they found was that there's 18 members on FIFA's disciplinary committee. And one of them made this decision without consulting the other 17. So that was the chairman, Mohamed Al-Kamali. And, yeah, you do wonder if he might end up being the scapegoat for what's happened here because someone's got to be at fault for, you know, an unprecedented move that, you know, probably won't be repeated ever again. And unfortunately for this guy, it might be him.
0: Yeah, well, I can't wait for tomorrow morning and Thursday morning. It's the excitement is just too much for me to grasp. But what I also am very excited about, Aaron, is Madonna for the halftime show. Every time I talk World Cup, I always talk about Madonna. So I'm going to play a new song from her Confessions 2 album, which just came out with Sabrina Carpenter. Aaron Burns from ABC Sport. Hopefully I get to chat to you in the near future about what has happened.
5: Thanks, John.
0: No worries. That's Aaron Burns from ABC Sport. As I said, any chance I get to play Madonna, she will be playing at the World Cup final. Maybe Sabrina Carpenter will come out. This is called Bring Your Love. We're talking to Leanne Little. Sabrina. Next, Madonna. Person of the Year at the Darwin NAIDOC Awards.

0: I will apologize to everyone for playing Madonna all the time. That's one of her new ones with Sabrina Carpenter called Bring Your Love. You will see Madonna perform at the World Cup final very, very soon. Next, Darwin's NAIDOC Person of the Year.
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0: Always talking before I'm supposed to. The Darwin NAIDOC Awards were held on Saturday night. Yesterday, you heard from the Artist of the Year, Sarita King, who had a beautiful way of explaining how she felt when her name got called out.
5: Surprising. You know, you get called out and you're the nominee. But when you're in a room full of so many amazing people from such a place that has such amazing artists, always does, to actually win was, a bit of a dream.
0: Among other very deserving winners was Darwin NAIDOC Person of the Year, which went to NT Police Cultural Reform Executive Director Leanne Little. Congratulations, Leanne. I'm so happy for you. NAIDOC is always a special time for mob, but to have your name called out on Saturday night, what did that feel like?
6: Oh, it was pretty amazing. I wasn't quite sure if I'd won the award because the Impex boss, who was the sponsor, was very quiet. And I thought, I better run up there fast before they realise they've made a mistake. So I sprinted up there and, it was a lovely night. It's been a beautiful week and it was such an honour to receive that award.
0: Now, I watched your acceptance speech earlier and I'm just going to play a little bit of it right now.
7: But tonight, this award is for and about the people who came before me. Those people who made my path easier to walk. The mentors, the leaders, the advocates, who believed that change was possible and never stopped working towards it. The many people who opened doors often without even knowing the impact that they would have on those who followed. But I want to dedicate this award to my parents. My mother, Jean. She's up there in heaven. And my dad, Jeff. Because they're my strength. My mum was never interested in titles or status. She believed in hard work, in education, and in family. And in making sure her children knew that they were worthy in a world that too often told us otherwise. She taught us to walk with our heads held high. She taught us that our culture was something to be proud of and was never something to hide. And she taught us that kindness was not a weakness, it was a strength.
0: Ah, Leanne, that is, just gets me just hearing that. You know, we all talk about our parents. How proud do you think your parents would be seeing you up there?
6: I think they're pretty proud. I'm proud of them. We come from a family of five children and mum particularly, seeing mum's past, she believed in educating her children. She worked in the education system for many, many years. And I think she would be so proud of me. And then you've got my dad, you know, Jeff. He worked, with a shovel when he was age 10 to go out and support his family and the siblings. And you just think about what people say is important today. And they want the new house, they want the new television, they want the best job. But you think about how much hard work both parents and a lot of Aboriginal people have had to do and what they've had to sacrifice and what they've had to face. And at the end of the day, we have as we don't have anything to complain about because they've done the hard yards to let us be where we are.
0: Now, we've got 2 minutes. You've been recognised for a lifetime of leadership, advocacy and service. What is your message for up-and-coming mob who want to make a difference like you have?
6: Be proud of who you are, but more so shrink yourself to fit someone else's idea of who you should be, and never apologise for who you are. But keep that fire in your belly, you know, like the standard you walk past, the standard you accept. And you've got to live that. It's an important lesson I've learnt all my life, and I've been driven to do that in my, you know, one of my 57 or something like that years. And my parents lived that and basically, you know, threw that down our throats. And I think at the end of the day, that's what matters, that you work hard and you reap the rewards later, and you help people if you can.
0: Oh, Leanne Little, you're bringing a tear to my eye. It's so amazing to see you win this award. It's so deserving. Congratulations. Hopefully we get to see you up here in Darwin sometime soon. But congratulations again, and happy NAIDOC. I know it's finished last week, but, you know, we can be happy NAIDOC all year round, can't we?
6: Absolutely, and I think that's what it's about. Let's celebrate the successes in NAIDOC Week, but let's have a look at what and how far we've come. 50 years of NAIDOC, but more than that, like, I look at my parents and I look at my grandparents, and I think, you know, each generation we're getting healthier, happier, more educated, and we're taking up roles that we
0: never have to leave
6: before.
0: You there, Leanne. It's the news time.
8: 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The footy is back. Hooray! 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
9: Good afternoon, Rio Davis with ABC News. A short-stay accommodation facility in Darwin, housing hundreds of people, is set to shut its doors due to an NT government decision. Jack Hislop reports.
10: In an email obtained by the ABC, Yili Housing says it was told by the government the Yissa short-stay accommodation facility on Batten Road will cease operations in 90 days. According to Yili, the accommodation is currently providing shelter for 230 adults and 160 children, predominantly from remote communities. The email says 25 staff will be out of work

0: or to vacate with nowhere to go at this stage. The email also says the other provider at the site, Mission Australia, will also lose staff in the process.
1: Department of Children and Families CEO Brent Warren says prolonged negotiations have made it clear the arrangement was not financially sustainable and they're working with the sector to find alternative accommodation. A former journalist who was the first reporter to interview Joanne Lees, the partner of murdered British backpacker Peter Falconio, says he remembers the encounter vividly 25 years on. Bradley John Murdoch killed Mr. Falconio and attempted to kidnap his girlfriend, Miss Lees, while they were driving near Barrow Creek in Central Australia. Former journalist Mark Wilton says he's never doubted Miss Lees' version of events on July 14th, 2001.
2: I actually believe that the moment I saw it was probably a better way of putting it on both times. Like the two times I was at close quarters with a woman in absolute shock, absolutely telling the truth, absolutely nothing other than the truth is what I got, I was told.
1: Overseas, US President Donald Trump is again claiming to have taken control of the Strait of Hormuz, declaring the United States will be the guardian of the strait and get paid for it. Iran has responded by targeting Bahrain and two tankers associated with the United Arab Emirates, as Middle East correspondent Matthew Doran explains.
3: Certainly they are getting ready to start blocking Iranian ships from being able to get through that area and deliver goods or pick up goods further in the Persian Gulf and then send it out into the world. So it is a very serious escalation. It's another inflection point in this conflict after days of strikes between the US and Iran. But Donald Trump has said that he believes that this is the only way to move forward, given how that situation has been deteriorating of late.
1: A university student has told the Royal Commission on Anti-Semitism and Social Cohesion she felt targeted by students due to her Jewish heritage. Georgia Lenton-Williams reports.
4: Jewish student Paris Enten has told the commission in Melbourne that other students at Monash University chanted, "We won't stop until people like you are kicked off campus," at her in March of 2021. She said other students also behaved in a disrespectful manner during an overseas study tour about the history of the Holocaust, leaving her traumatised.
5: The behaviour of some, dare I say the majority of the students on the trip was disgusting.
4: The commission will continue to examine anti-Semitism in the university sector for the rest of this week.
1: Australian artists and musicians will be closely watching.

0: And I think you're going to see the effects of these kind of decisions.
1: And an Alice Springs champion runner will be heading to the World Masters Games in South Korea next month. John Birmingham has previously taken out gold in the 1500 and 10,000 metre races for the M70 age group at the 2022 World Masters Athletics Championships in Finland. Mr Birmingham, now in his 70s, says he's entered into four events, the 800, 1500, 5000 and 6 kilometre cross-country races.
2: My main priority is the 1500. I'm entered the 800 just as a bit of a warm-up. That's the plan at the moment, four events. But four events in a week at my age is a lot of running too, so I have to play it by ear.
1: In the weather for today, there's a slight to medium chance of showers in the northeast Arnhem District, partly cloudy in the southern Simpson District and sunny elsewhere. You're up to date with the latest in ABC News.
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3: 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And the Northern Territory.
10: A very good afternoon. I am Sajan Stowe. And I am filling in for Adam Steer, who should be back soon. Not tomorrow, but hopefully later in the week. It is 5 past 5. A lot of very important information to get out today. The first, police are responding to an oil spill at the intersection of Whitewood Road and Howard Springs Road in Howard Springs. Both lanes of Howard Springs Road are closed and motorists are advised to seek an alternate route. If you are around that area, if you can give an update, we would love it. Police are looking into it, but if you are there and you can give us an update, give us a call, 1300 057.

0: Also, MT Fire and Rescue crews are currently responding to a grass fire near Taylor Road in Holtz. The fire is currently not controlled, with multiple crews undertaking defensive burning strategies to bring the fire under control. The fire is moving away from Tiger Brennan Drive. Currently, the fire is not a danger to property or people. The cause is unknown. Big news this week is the resignation of NT Children's Commissioner Shalina Musk, who will step down from the role at the close of business this Thursday. Naja Chief Executive Ben Grimes spoke to Lara Stimson yesterday morning.
1: I think this is something that should worry all of us. We have an eminently qualified, talented, dedicated person in the form of Commissioner Musk. And as we've just heard in her statement, she said she can no longer perform her statutory obligations. And unfortunately, I think this is consistent with what we've been seeing, which is a government that thinks that anybody who voices a disagreeing opinion is a hindrance rather than part of a healthy democracy, which is robust debate where we listen to the evidence and we listen to the experts.
0: On the Drive show yesterday, you heard from Imogen Edison, Create Foundation CEO, a national peak body representing the voices of children and young people with an out-of-home care experience.
2: You know, young people can tell us a lot about what they need, what's working and what isn't when it comes to their experiences of child protection and out-of-home care. They're profoundly affected by government decision-making, and they tell us that, you know, they experience real distress at not knowing who they are and feeling connected from culture, family and community while in care. And we know that Aboriginal and Torres Strait Islander children and young people are grossly overrepresented in these systems. And they tell us that culture is not an optional extra. It's inseparable from their experiences of their well-being, their identity, their sense of belonging and hearing, and they feel lost without it. So we're really concerned about the legislation that will weaken their right to cultural connection by weakening the Aboriginal and Torres Strait Islander child placement principle.
0: You will hear from the National Aboriginal and Torres Strait Islander Legal Service next.
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5: You're with Sajan Stowe.
0: You will have heard about what the NT government is calling sweeping reform to child protection laws. The bill amends the Care and Protection of the Children Act in 2007. The reforms had faced significant backlash since the bill was announced by Minister Robin Carr at a press conference on May 13, where stakeholders were given 8 days to make submissions to the scrutiny committee. The CLP says the changes will make child safety the primary consideration for the first time, and that they will remove children at risk from unacceptable risk of harm to a significant and likely risk. The bill is expected to be voted on in the next parliamentary sittings and have been recommended to be passed by the scrutiny committee. Just days ago, the NT's Children's Commissioner, Shalina Musk, resigned, citing her effective sidelining during the reform process in a statement that she passed on. One of the biggest critics for the bill is the National Aboriginal and Torres Strait Islander Legal Service. Nick Espy is the General Manager. Thanks for joining us on ABC Radio Darwin. How does out-of-home care affect children, and what are the common patterns that you see?
6: Thanks for having me. Yes, look, kids that end up in out-of-home care, what we know from the evidence, and the evidence is real life stories. It's the evidence of the successes of kids that are able to be reconnected with their family or remain within their family, extended family or their community or kinship networks. We know those kids are more likely to succeed in life, to live happy and

0: productive lives. What we know is children that are removed from their families and that are put with and we're talking about Aboriginal children here. There's no point beating around the bush because these laws affect predominantly Aboriginal children in the Northern Territory. What we see is when you take children away from their family, away from their Aboriginal culture and their community, and place them with non-Indigenous foster carers or residential care facilities. It's not to criticise people that work within that framework, but those children do not receive the same care, the same love and the same nurturing that they would get within their own culture and community. Yes, we need to keep children safe, but the government needs to be doing more to keep children within their families, to ensure that there are organisations helping them with the kinship mapping, the finding of safe, responsible Aboriginal families that can care for children that are often their extended family. Because if they don't and they end up in residential care, we know that those kids are much more likely to end up in jail or have issues such as substance abuse and ongoing trauma. It's not a better situation. We know that. The government knows that. Years of research and evidence tell us that. It flies in the face of the NT Royal Commission. And tragically and ironically, that was 10 years ago that that Royal Commission was called for and commenced. To see the laws now reverting to such unsafe practices is quite tragic. Sweeping reforms, I think I heard you say earlier, the only thing sweeping is sweeping the evidence and best practice the rug or just sweeping it off the table.
1: Now, you did say the government needs to do more. How do you expect them to do that? What do you think they can do?
0: They can stop with this terrible error and cease this bill. The bill just should not be going ahead. They should listen to people that have tried to engage with the government. These reforms were flagged earlier in the year by the minister. I know many organisations in the territory offered to speak, to engage and to consult with the minister and the department on this legislation was flagged early in the year. The government should listen to those voices. Those are the voices of people that have worked with children, worked with families, worked with their staff in the Department of Child Protection and understand the challenges and understand the law.
1: So I can imagine when this was introduced that it was very unexpected to you?
0: No, it wasn't unexpected. As I said, the minister hinted at this earlier in the year. Yes, in one hand, it appears as a knee-jerk reaction to tragic events that happened in Central Australia, but it was flagged earlier in the year. And as I said, people have tried to engage with the minister, with the department to try and stop this terrible mistake.
1: I don't know if you heard, but earlier yesterday we spoke to Imogen Edison, who is from CREATE. She had this to say.
2: You know, young people can tell us a lot about what they need, what's working and what isn't when it comes to their experiences of child protection and out-of-home care. They're profoundly affected by government decision-making and they tell us that, you know, they experience real distress at not knowing who they are and feeling connected from culture, family and community while in care. And we know that Aboriginal and Torres Strait Islander children and young people are grossly overrepresented in these systems. And they tell us that culture is not an optional extra. It's inseparable from their experiences of their well-being, their identity, their sense of belonging and hearing, and they feel lost without it. So we're really concerned about the legislation that will weaken their right to cultural connection by weakening the Aboriginal and Torres Strait Islander child placement principle.
1: That's Imogen.
2: experiences of their well-being.

0: being, their identity, their sense of belonging and hearing, and they feel lost without it. So we're really concerned about the legislation that will weaken their right to cultural connection by weakening the Aboriginal and Torres Strait Islander child placement principle.
1: That's Imogen speaking from CREATE, which is a national peak body representing the voices of children and young people with out-of-home care experiences. Do you back what she was saying?
2: Yes, it's 100% correct. That is what we hear from children and what we hear from their families. Children need to be listened to. Children that have been through that system and experience need to be listened to. I have more than two decades working in the system, in the legal system. I've worked on the NT Royal Commission. I've talked to clients, I've spoke to children through things like that Royal Commission, and people say that they're feeling like they're receiving a jail sentence that ends when they turn 18 and then they're able to go back and be with their family. I've listened to young adults speak of the shame of not understanding cultural etiquettes, not understanding their language. I've spoke to grandfathers who've cried at trying to explain the challenges of trying to bring their loved one back into their family, back into their culture. It has a substantial impact on children's lives and their families.
1: Now, just for the sake of this conversation, if there is, we talk about cultural protection. What if there is a situation where a child cannot be put within the same community and has to go somewhere else? Do you think that would be better than leaving the children where they are?
2: Children aren't left in dangerous situations. So once they come into the, generally once they are within the protection system, that's not what happens. They generally are placed in some sort of care. The absolute last resort should be residential care, and before that, non-Indigenous foster care. What the government needs to do is invest more in the Aboriginal organisations that are able to assist in the mapping of families, the kinship mapping, as they call it. We need Aboriginal organisations to work within their communities to build up support services to work with families, and first and foremost, work needs to be done with the family so that they're able to their children or have their children return to them once they have addressed issues.
1: Nick, we'll leave it there. The phone line is a bit shaky, but thanks for joining us on ABC Radio Darwin. That's Nick Espy from National Aboriginal and Torres Strait Islander Legal Service. Enjoy the rest of your afternoon.
2: Thank you.
1: That's Nick Espy. I do apologise for the phone line. We'll try and get that fixed at some point. On ABC Radio Darwin, this is Sam Brown. It's 19 minutes past five, and this is Stop. We'll have an update on that oil spill very soon.

0: Another classic, Sam Brown and Stop, 23 minutes past five. I'm Sajan Stowe, filling in for Adam Steer this afternoon. A lot of texts are coming through. Someone had called in calling about traffic, which is backed up on Tiger Brennan Road out near Berrima, Wishart Road and Kirkland Road. Chris, who is driving on Tiger Brennan, believes it is because of a grass fire near Berrima that is currently at advice level. He says it sounds like motorists are doing the right thing and slowing down on the road to adjust for smoke causing vision impairment. So if you are on Tiger Brennan Road near Berrima, be careful. If you have a chance to let us know what the roads are like, let us know. But please take care on the roads. It's busy everywhere. There was an oil leak earlier. Crews are on scene trying to fix what is happening over there. We did hear that both lanes of Howard Springs Road are closed and people are advised to seek alternate routes. Let us know when they open. We are on the phone to police and trying to get as many updates as possible. The number 1300 057 222. Let us be your eyes and your ears.
1: Some invitations are just too good to refuse, like conversations in the kitchen with our most prominent politicians. Surprises are plenty.
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0: Big news you've been hearing today and on AM this morning. Oil prices have soared 9% today, the highest single jump since May of 2020. For a range of reasons, this hasn't hit the Bowser just yet, but the ABC's Dan Ziffer has volunteered his assumption. Perhaps it might not. Perhaps we have reached a new kind of normal.
7: The world is getting used to the fact that, oh, there's a ceasefire and it's been broken. Or there's a deal. The deal's off. There's a toll. The toll's off. All this uncertainty has become almost routine. Mm. And we are probably settling into a time where the oil price maybe doesn't hit those massive heights that led to really elevated prices for people at the Bowser.
0: Dan Ziffer was speaking to Breakfast's Jess Ong. And not long after, Lara Stimson on The Morning Show spoke to Ben Haythorpe, General Manager at AANT.
8: Yeah, look, I think Dan Ziffer's comments earlier were really good about, you know, this perhaps being the new normal. You know, the market has jumped a little bit, as you mentioned, or was mentioned earlier. You know, Brent crude did jump 10%, you know, last night when all of this happened. But realistically, at the moment, we're in a good place in Darwin especially. You know, we've got good prices for fuel. There's plenty of supply. So, you know, my message is, yeah, I think we're okay for a while.
9: What are fuel stocks looking at like at the moment?
8: Yeah, 30 days of all of the main, you know, petrol, diesel, aviation fuel, all of that. So the federal government done a really good job of securing supply. So that's not an issue. And, you know, so I think, you know, motorists need to have confidence that, you know, that's going to last. There's still plenty of ships on their way to Australia. So, yeah, look, and as, you know, mentioned, you know, this war, every day is a new story. So, you know, I don't think we can play too much into that at the moment. And, yeah, prices are heading in the right direction. And as I said, we are paying, you know, we've got some good prices here in Darwin, especially actually compared with other states. At the moment, we're cheaper than Brisbane, I believe. So, yeah, I guess my message is keep that tank topped up because, yeah, as we know, the last bit of that fuel excise is coming off in the beginning of August. So, yeah, keep the tank topped up, but there's no need to panic buy. There's plenty of fuel out there.
0: There you go. You heard it first. Do not panic. You don't have to fill up today. There is supply. So thank you, Ben Haythorpe from AANT. This is Bon Jovi, It's My Life. You'll hear from Rio from the newsroom. They have the latest

0: Life. Ah, what a banger. It's Bon Jovi and It's My Life, ABC Radio Darwin at 29 minutes to 6 o'clock. It's Rio Davis from the newsroom.
1: Good afternoon, Sajan. Making news, the family of a Darwin man killed in a fatal accident almost 2 years ago is calling for the driver who crashed into him to face jail time. 56-year-old Anthony Hobden, a well-known figure in the Northern Territory's motorsports community, was riding his motorbike on the outskirts of Darwin in October 2024 when he was hit by a car. The driver, 28-year-old Stephanie Akehurst, today pleaded guilty to careless driving, failing to give way, and driving with a drug in her system. During victim impact statements, Mr. Hobden's siblings expressed their grief and called for the court to impose a tough penalty to send a message to the community about careless driving on NT roads. Akehurst will be sentenced next month. Overseas, US President Donald Trump's plans to reimpose a blockade on Iranian shipping and introduce a toll on other traffic through the Strait of Hormuz has sent oil prices soaring. Both Brent crude and West Texas prices are up more than 9% after weeks of subdued pricing as hopes grew for an end to the war. Brent crude's price spike is its largest single-day rise since the COVID-19 pandemic in 2020. And California and 11 other states are suing to block Paramount's acquisition of Warner Brothers Discovery worth more than $100 billion. The lawsuit threatens to derail Paramount CEO David Ellison's bid to transform his company into a major rival of Netflix and Disney. But the states argue the deal will create a media behemoth with the power to raise prices, harm theatres and television distributors, which would in turn hurt consumers and workers. So, Sajan, there'll be more news at 6.
0: Like, this is big news for me because I love watching movies and watching TV. But I still don't, I guess, you know, when you think of something that costs so much money, like what they're talking about now, you think, what, how is this going to affect me? But I don't know. What do you think?
1: Inconceivable amounts of money.
0: Ah.
1: Hundreds of billions of dollars.
0: And this is for things that we just go home and lounge around and take, you know, an hour to pick what we're going to watch.
1: Yeah, and it's strange to see how all of this money stuff is maybe starting to affect the actual things that are getting made. Like, we're just seeing this constant, you know, washing machine cycle of intellectual properties being reinvented every 5 years or so, it feels like now.
0: Like, there is way too much things to watch anyway. Like, there's no way you can have... How many companies do you think there are, like those streaming services? Probably like maybe 8 or something.
1: Well, there's so many different providers, but as that news story was suggesting, it's really only, if this passes, if this is allowed through, it'll really only be 3 different companies owning all of the different big Western streamers.
0: And speaking of movies, one of the biggest movies of the year is coming out on Thursday, The Odyssey, Christopher Nolan, which is... I don't know. You have to go to the cinema to watch this, I think. But there's no other way. I've heard really amazing things about this movie. Are you excited?
1: I'm very excited. In fact, I haven't booked it in, but I've made plans to go see it at the Palmo Cinemas because it's the ritzier experience.
0: Yes.
1: And, you know, it's great that there are still filmmakers out there who hold true to the idea that you should see movies in the cinema.
0: Yeah, I totally agree. And I cannot wait for Thursday. I'm not going to be sick. I'll go at night time, but I might see you there, Rio.
1: Sure.
0: Thank you.
2: Hello, Samantha Donovan here. On PM at 6:05, Donald Trump declares the United States will seize control of the Strait of Hormuz. Also, after months of arson attacks on Melbourne bars and restaurants, police arrest an alleged organiser. And in WA, growing concern about the number of whales getting tangled up in ropes.
3: It's quite worrying because we do see entanglements every year, but at the moment there seems to be like an elevated amount of entanglements and there's a lot of uncertainty as to where they're coming from and why.
2: That's PM just after the 6 o'clock news.
0: And Ruby Cuthbertson is the Judy forecaster at the Bureau of Meteorology. You heard from her last hour talking about that cool chill that we're feeling at the moment.
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5: We're moving into a slightly cooler and drier period as we go through the week. So what might have helped it feel a bit cooler is the winds. So they will maintain over the next couple of days. And then when we move into the weekend, we get a bit of drier air moving into the top end, which will drop those temperatures around the Darwin area below 20. Again, it's been a fairly warm, dry season so far.
0: Yes, it has.
5: Yeah, minimums have kind of been hanging around that 22, 23 mark, but we will see them drop again over the weekend.
0: So very cool nights over the weekend.
5: Yes, look forward to it.
0: How exciting. I can't wait to read about it in the front page of the paper. Is there anything else that we should know?
5: The only other thing is the winds over the coastal waters. We've currently got a coastal wind warning out for strong winds around the Roper Group coast. That'll be for today, tomorrow, and most likely into Thursday as well. Just noting that throughout most of the top end tomorrow morning will be quite a gusty one as well.
0: Thank you, Ruby Cuthbertson at the Bureau of Meteorology. Something very concerning is happening at my house at the moment. So I have a beautiful pug cross beagle. She's 12. She's a little bit old, but she's very sprightly. She doesn't do that many old things, but she's getting a bit slower. But I've started to notice recently that she just stares at the wall. Like her bed is by the wall. And she's just staring at the wall, not doing anything. And I just watch her, and she could stand there for about a minute or so. Turns out that this isn't just something that she does. It's something that we should be aware of, and maybe there's something that we can do. Next, we're going to be talking to someone who can explain some of the things that aging dogs do. If there's something that your dog does which you think is maybe a little off, I don't want to say not normal, but isn't normal for your dog, text in 0487991057. Have you noticed anything odd about your furry friend? Something inexplicable? An expert is going to help us. Have to share. If you're in the car waiting right now and you need to pick me up, turn this up. This is I Found Someone.

0: 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I am Sajan Stowe, filling in for Adam Steer, who hopefully will be back very, very soon.
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0: Now, do you have an older dog? Are you starting to notice changes? The small, subtle changes that you think are just old age. I have an older dog. Her name is Zara. She's around 12. Beagle cross pug. She's very sprightly. When you say the word treat or dinner, she gets very energetic. Sometimes I think she might be going deaf, but you test it out by saying the word treat and I realize she isn't deaf. She's just ignoring me. But, you know, she is moving a bit slower and has started staring at the wall for long periods of time. Turns out this is something that I should not ignore, and there's a few warning signs to look out for. Dr. Anne Quain is a veterinarian and senior lecturer at USYD School of Vet Medicine. Good afternoon. Thanks for joining us on 105.7 ABC Radio Darwin. When I talk about my dog staring at the wall for long periods of time, is this something that you think this sounds right for a 12-year-old dog?
4: Yeah, so it's definitely abnormal because that's not what dogs normally do. And it could be a sign of many things, but one of them could be canine cognitive dysfunction, which is a little bit like cognitive dysfunction that we sometimes see in older humans as well. So one of the signs can be just sort of staring to space or seeming to, you know, walking into a room and just forgetting, seeming to forget while they came there.
0: How common is that?
4: Yeah, so we do see this quite frequently in older dogs. I guess I would say, though, it's a little bit tricky because there's no definitive diagnostic test. We can't just do a blood test and say your dog has cognitive dysfunction. The research suggests that, you know, it's kind of a diagnosis of exclusion, and there's lots of other conditions that older dogs get that can make them show their signs. For example, you said Zara will sometimes like just stare at the wall. My late old dog who died at the age of 18, he also had that sign, but it was due to cataracts. And when he had surgery on his eyes, he totally reverted back to, you know, looking around. And it was, I guess, because he couldn't see. So there are other things that can happen. I can talk you through, if you like, some of the common signs of cognitive dysfunction in dogs that might be useful.
0: Yes, please,
4: yes.
0: Go for it.
4: So they use this acronym called DISHA, which is D-I-S-H-A-A. And so it stands for disorientation or inability to navigate their own home. So sometimes that happens with older dogs. Their interactions are altered. So sometimes you have a dog that used to be really friendly, but sometimes is a little bit snappy with other dogs in the household, or might even be snappy with humans too, and that can cause people to have a bit of a fright. It also can cause sleep disturbance. So you'll have dogs that might, you know, suddenly change their sleeping routine. They might go from, you know, sleeping through the night to suddenly waking up through the night and pacing. The H stands for house training issues. So we think maybe it's to do with memory loss or difficulty navigating the house, but sometimes, you know, they'll stop being able to take themselves outside for the toilet, or they won't go in the same spots they usually go. And the two last A's stand for altered activity levels. So again, sometimes they'll sort of pace at night, and anxiety. So older dogs with cognitive dysfunction will sometimes become a lot more anxious. And for owners, that can manifest as separation anxiety, which is really hard, makes it really hard when you want to leave the house.
0: Is there something that I can be doing to maybe help? Does she need help? Is that the right word? Yeah. Am I meant to be helping her? Because she's not doing anything wrong. She doesn't seem distressed. She's probably not at any of those other things that you were discussing just now. She's only at the staring at the wall, which a text has come through from Gary saying, sounds like your dog is looking at a ghost of some kind. I thought that too. I honestly thought that. But, you know, she doesn't seem like she's in danger or distress. Do I need to be helping her?
4: Yeah, so it's a really good question. And the truth is, without seeing Zara, I don't know. And I'm not being coy. It's just really important because every dog is very different. And I think there's two categories of help. One is, I think it's important to get a vet's opinion based on a physical exam of Zara and potentially some other tests to work out if there's anything else going on. Because there can be other conditions that can contribute to signs of cognitive dysfunction. As I mentioned, sometimes it's eyesight difficulties that can be the issue, and those might be able to be treated or managed. As well, your veterinarian might recommend medications or supplements. There's more evidence for medications that can be used to help reduce the severity of some of those signs and sometimes increase the alertness of dogs. So that's one category of help that Zara might need. But another category is things that you can do at home. So as dogs get older and they lose some of their senses, or their senses are a little bit blunted, so they get a bit of hearing loss. So what that means is, she certainly hears the word treat, but maybe she doesn't hear you when you come in, come home from work. She might not hear you come in from the front door, and then she might be really surprised about that. So sometimes just giving them environmental cues to let them know. With my late dog, I used to have to put my hand on him very gently to wake him up, because if I approached him too quickly, he would freak out and go to attack me, because I think he just didn't hear me approaching. Also, we say with older dogs, try not to make any major changes in the layout of the household, because just rearranging the furniture can sometimes be really confusing for them. So if you can avoid it, trying to avoid doing that, and doing other little things to make the environment a bit more easy for them to navigate. So a really common sign we see in dogs with cognitive dysfunction is also mobility issues related to arthritis, because they often go with age as well. So you can go to Bunnings and do a bit of a, not that I'm promoting Bunnings or anything, go to your local hardware store, get some carpet tiles, get some rubber on the floor. Just helps that non-slip surface can help dogs navigate around their home a bit more confidently.
0: I have noticed she's slipping, actually. I thought maybe I didn't notice. Now that you said that, I have noticed that she was slipping the other day.
4: It's super common. Just like older people have falls and they're more likely to slip more easily, so do older dogs. Sometimes it's a simple fix that might just be that their toenails are overgrown, because they do get overgrown with age. But sometimes it's to do with a bit of arthritis. And if you fall, of course, you lose a bit of confidence, and then you sort of don't really want to march forward with with too much energy in case you have an accident.
0: Yeah, it's so interesting you said that. Someone has texted in. I'm going to call her out. Harriet, our producer, does an amazing job. Her mum is a big fan of the show now. Hello, Louise.
4: Oh, that's gorgeous. Hello.
0: She's texted in saying, hi, doctor. My 13-year-old ex-racing rehomed greyhound Lenny has gone blind in his left eye and is displaying signs of disorientation and anxiety. Can I do anything to help him?
4: Yeah, so I think it's good to get the other eye checked as well, because sometimes if they go blind in one eye, there's issues with the other eye, so it might be worth getting that checked out. The other thing, of course, to do is just to some dogs who have visual deficits don't do so well in low light, so making sure there's a night light on for is it Lenny? Did I say that right?
0: That's right.
4: So a night light on for little Lenny, and also just making sure that Lenny maybe has some other landmarks to navigate by. So sometimes just having different textures on the floor can help dogs work out whereabouts they are in the house. So you can get rubber matting with little bumps on it so that they know, okay, I'm in the kitchen or I'm in the lounge room. That slightly different textures can help them when they can't see.
0: This is probably completely unrelated, but it just reminded me of, you know, sometimes when you call up, you call home and you FaceTime people at home if you're not there, and they put the phone to the dog and you're like, hi, Zara, how are you? and they completely can't, they don't look at the phone or the picture, can they not see screens?
4: It's really variable. So I believe that some animals do see screens, but many do not. I am also one of those humans, you're not alone, who tries to FaceTime my cat, and I'm usually really disappointed with the result. So, you know, I think it makes, I'm trying to feel better.
0: Yeah, I just thought,
4: doesn't care.
0: And I'm like, I know you can hear me.
4: I think they can hear, but I think the ability to see the screen is really variable. It really depends on the individual animal.
0: Yeah, or they don't care as well.
4: Yeah, well, there is that. Yeah.
0: You're hearing from Dr. Anne Quain, veterinarian and senior lecturer at USYD School of Vet Medicine. What age do you? I know it's all different from different dog types, but what age does CCD actually start kicking in?
4: Yeah, it's a really broad range, as you say, Sajan, because the different breeds. So, for example, you can have a large breed dog that sort of is classed as geriatric in a way from basically the age of six, depending on the breed. But I see plenty of older dogs, and I suppose the most common dogs that I see cognitive decline and cognitive dysfunction in are smaller breed dogs, and they're often over the age of 14. But that's it really does vary quite a lot.
0: So just go to your vet and have it looked at, I guess.
4: Yeah, I think the aim is to really, because we know it's an age-related condition, you really want to make sure, A, that they don't have any other conditions that are contributing that are treatable, that are manageable. And if there is the ability to give medication, not all patients are able to have it, but some can, and it can make a difference. So your veterinarian can prescribe that. And also just see what you can do at home to make their daily activities just that little bit easier.
0: Also, I'm just telling everyone everything that's wrong with Zara. I don't know if Zara just really likes me, or sometimes I just catch her just like staring at me, like really staring, like she's like won't take her eyes off me. And you know, it's sometimes, you know, there's this thing, and I don't know if I'm making it up, that dogs can sense when someone's sick. It kind of feels like she's like, you are sick and I'm protecting you.
4: She's looking after you. Yeah.
0: Is that so what sweet. It could be? Or she's, I don't know if she likes me, or she's making sure I'm not doing anything wrong.
4: Oh, look, it's a really hard one to answer. I think I'll just take it that she loves you very, very deeply.
0: Because sometimes I think, am I going to die soon? Is that why you're watching me so... like staring.
4: Well, look, dogs are very good at detecting disease, and they're really good at detecting when humans are in distress. So maybe you're a little bit anxious about something. Maybe you're a bit worried when you come home and you just need to chill, and she's helping you out.
0: Yeah, well, she's making me more stressed by just staring at me. Dr. Anne Quain, thank you for sharing everything we need to know about canine cognitive dysfunction, also CCD. If you think your dog does have it or there's something a little off, I guess the main thing is to take it to your vet.
4: Yeah, and all the best to Zara and Lenny. Thank you so much. It's been lovely chatting.
0: Thank you, Dr. Quain. Enjoy the rest of your night.
4: You too. Bye.
0: 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It is 4 minutes to, is it 4 minutes? Yeah, nearly 3 minutes to 6 o'clock. Spence is on at 7 o'clock for the evening show tonight.
5: While musos try to write songs that reflect contemporary life, every now and then a song comes along that raises concerns about the way we treat our planet and can turn into an anthem that becomes part of community concern around supposed progress. 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
0: A couple of texts before I say goodnight for today on the 14th of July. Hopefully you're getting dinner ready. Actually, that is a good question. I don't know what I'm having for dinner tonight. Someone said, Zara is planning your death. Sleep with one eye open. I honestly am thinking that. That's what I'm thinking. Another person has texted in, Mark in Humpty 2. We were talking to Nick Espy from the National Aboriginal and Torres Strait Islander Legal Service about the bill changes that are going to be happening in regards to child protection. He says, I disagree with the speaker. That is false information that Indigenous children will not receive the same love in a non-Indigenous family. That is an assumption not based on fact. Well, that is a question we will take to Nick, but I guess with him being in his industry that he is and speaks to a lot of Indigenous young people, it might be something that he might know a little bit more of. That is it from me for today. Adam is not back tomorrow. It is me again and hopefully Harriet again. Thumbs up, Harriet. Are you going to be working? And Harriet's going to be producing the show as well. Thank you for all your texts in regards to the dogs. And if I'm not here tomorrow, Zara has definitely done something in my sleep overnight. But thank you for listening. I will be back tomorrow from 4 o'clock till 6 o'clock. Rio is in the newsroom. Have a good night.
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9: Good evening, Rio Davis with ABC News. The family of a well-known member of the Northern Territory's motorsports community, who was killed in a road accident in 2024, is calling for the driver involved in the crash to face jail time. Olivana Lathouris reports.
10: 56-year-old Anthony Hobden was riding his motorbike on the outskirts of Darwin in October 2024 when he collided with a car which pulled out in front of him. The driver, 28-year-old Stephanie Akehurst, pleaded guilty to careless driving, failing to give way and driving with a drug in her system at Darwin Local Court. During an emotional hearing today, Mr. Hobden's sister Sue Betts told the court their family had been robbed of a life with their loved one. Another family member, Dave Hobden, told the court he was furious following the death of his little brother and called for the judge to impose a term of imprisonment. Akehurst will be sentenced next month.
9: A short-stay accommodation provider in Darwin's north

0: North will close in 3 months, leaving up to 400 people currently staying there to find alternative housing. Oliver Chaseling reports.
1: Yissa on Batten Road in Marara provides affordable accommodation, and in an email seen by the ABC, its operator says it's been told by the government it'll have to wrap up in 90 days. Department of Children and Families CEO Brent Warren says the site is leased from a third party, and prolonged negotiations have made it clear that arrangement is not financially sustainable. Mr. Warren says the service will continue operating over the next 90 days as a transition to a new arrangement is undertaken. He says more details will be made available once alternatives are confirmed.
0: Overseas, the US has launched fresh strikes on Iran overnight, while Iran has responded with attacks targeting Bahrain, Kuwait, Jordan, and two tankers associated with the United Arab Emirates. Middle East correspondent Matthew Doran reports.
2: We aren't seeing a full-blown return to war like we had seen back in, say, March or April, when this situation was at its height, with missiles flying at all hours of the day and night, at targets being hit very much further into Iran. Israel has not been dragged back into this most recent round of fighting. So we might need to sort of curb our language in talking about an all-out war, but it is certainly the end of the ceasefire, effectively, a ceasefire that was only signed some 3.5 weeks ago. And the deal underpinning that ceasefire is also totally in tatters.
0: Ukraine says Russia has launched a fresh round of ballistic missile strikes on the capital Kyiv, sending residents into air raid shelters. Ukrainian forces have been struggling to shoot down Russian ballistic missiles due to a lack of US-made Patriot interceptors. Ukraine and its Western allies, including Britain, France and Germany, have agreed to set up an integrated coalition against ballistic missiles. French President Emmanuel Macron has outlined the commitment.
3: Nous avons agréé.
4: We agreed with President Zelensky a roadmap between our two countries, implementing the bilateral cooperation measures agreed upon in principle last November. This covers air defence to complement the systems and missiles due for delivery in the coming weeks.
0: Legendary children's author Andy Griffiths hopes the federal government will stand firm against artificial intelligence companies threatening copyright laws. Prime Minister Anthony Albanese is set to lay out his government's approach to AI in a keynote speech tomorrow. It's predicted he'll outline the potential dangers of AI, but also the technology's potential economic benefits. Andy Griffiths says the tech giants have ignored copyright laws and failed to compensate artists for their work.
5: The big tech companies, Anthropic being one of them, feel that's all too complicated, that they shouldn't have to seek permission and they shouldn't have to pay.
0: And Australian film director and producer George Miller says actor Sam Neill has left a legacy that will never be forgotten. The actor died suddenly in Sydney yesterday, aged 78. Miller, who directed the Mad Max films, says Neill built a global reputation in a long and successful career, but he never forgot his roots.
6: Whether he was working in Europe, whether he was working in the United States, behind the scenes, he was very...

0: Weather. There's a slight to medium chance of showers in the northeast Arnhem district, a slight chance of showers about the Tiwi Islands and northern Daly district coast in the early morning, mostly sunny elsewhere. 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
1: Good evening and welcome to PM. I'm Samantha Donovan, coming to you from the lands of the Wurundjeri people of the Kulin Nation in Melbourne. Tonight, Donald Trump declares the United States will seize control of the Strait of Hormuz. Also, after months of arson attacks on Melbourne bars and restaurants, police arrest an alleged organiser. And in WA, growing concern about the number of whales getting tangled up in ropes.
2: It's quite worrying because we do see entanglements every year, but at the moment there seems to be like an elevated amount of entanglements and there's a lot of uncertainty as to where they're coming from and why.
1: At the Royal Commission on Anti-Semitism and Social Cohesion, universities have copped more criticism today for their handling of complaints of anti-Semitism. The inquiry was set up by the federal government after last December's Bondi terror attack targeting the Jewish community. Our reporter Bridget Fitzgerald has been at the Commission's hearings in Melbourne today.
3: Sam, like yesterday, many of the witnesses we've heard from today are university students who've experienced anti-Semitism. We heard from Paris Enten. She recalled a confrontation from back in 2021 with students when she was at Monash University, and a socialist group who she says told her she wasn't welcome there and began chanting at her because she is Jewish, and she told them she'd spent time in Israel. When she complained to Monash University, she says that she was told there wasn't enough evidence to follow up that complaint. A spokesperson from Monash University has said it acknowledges the trauma and distress that anti-Semitism causes and it's actively working to foster a better culture. We also heard from another Monash student, Jeremy Suss. He represents the Australasian Union of Jewish Students. He says he's also experienced threatening behaviour that was directed at him because he is Jewish, but he also represents a lot of students who've had their own experiences of anti-Semitism. And he did point out that part of a broad problem that universities had was that they were failing to take action after some complaints were made.
4: All too often, though, it's those mechanisms that drag on for months. It's universities that spend a long time arguing over whether an incident is anti-Semitic, and they send it to a body and to another body to make those decisions when they don't stop for a minute to think, well, regardless of whether it's anti-Semitic, is it okay? Is it harassment, bullying, doxing? Is it any number of things that we already say is not allowed on our campus and we already know isn't acceptable on our campus? And I think that there are some institutions that slowly have started to realise that a lot of these decisions can actually be made a lot more simple.
3: That's Jeremy Suss from the Australasian Union of Jewish Students. And Sam, there was also evidence from university staff members today, including Professor Stephen Prawer, whose office was occupied by a group of masked protesters who targeted him due to his involvement in a research program with an Israeli university. He was also the subject of a death threat that was written in graffiti at the University of Melbourne campus. We had a statement from the University of Melbourne as well. A spokesperson said that it is providing ongoing support to the professor and that he has the right to pursue his academic work without being harassed or intimidated.
1: And Bridget, what other issues have been raised at the Royal Commission today?
3: Sam, we also heard today from Professor Dennis Altman from La Trobe University. He's also part of the Jewish Council of Australia, an organisation of Jewish people that are opposed to Israel's actions in Gaza and the West Bank. He says that some major Jewish groups in Australia are actually contributing to anti-Semitism, in his opinion, by linking all Jewish people with the state of Israel.
5: I think that the way in which this fosters anti-Semitism is that it creates the impression that all Jews are blanket supporters of Israel and are unsympathetic and sometimes I think even unaware of the situation of Palestinians in Gaza and the West Bank.
3: That's Professor Dennis Altman. And Sam, he also said today that while he does support Palestinian rights, he told the hearing that he's also been disturbed by some of the language that he's heard at pro-Palestinian rallies on campus.
1: And I understand the representatives

0: Good evening, Rio Davis with ABC News. A short-stay accommodation facility in Darwin housing hundreds of people is set to shut its doors due to an NT government decision. Jack Hislop explains.
1: In an email obtained by the ABC, Yili Housing says it was told by the government the Yissa short-stay accommodation facility on Batten Road will cease operations in 90 days. According to Yili, the accommodation is currently providing shelter for 230 adults and 160 children, predominantly from remote communities. The email says 25 staff will be out of work and families will be told to vacate with nowhere to go at this stage. The email also says the other provider at the site, Mission Australia, will also lose staff in the process.
0: Department of Children and Families CEO Brent Warren says prolonged negotiations with the site holder have made it clear the arrangement was not financially sustainable and they're working with the sector to find alternative accommodation. A 33-year-old man has been charged with a string of child sex offences allegedly committed over 3 months late last year in a community in West Arnhem Land. NT police say they arrested the 33-year-old earlier this month and have since charged him with 10 offences, including child abduction, rape and the possession of child abuse material. Police allege the man sexually abused a child under the age of 14 repeatedly between October and December last year while on bail. Is expected to appear before the Darwin local court in September. Overseas, US President Donald Trump says Washington is reinstating a blockade on Iran in the Strait of Hormuz. Middle East correspondent Matthew Doran reports.
2: We do need to remember that the Strait of Hormuz on the 27th of February was open and free to all traffic. Now it is not only congested and contested, it is now looking like there will be a fee for transiting through. That's going to put immense pressure on this situation, this peace process, whether those negotiations can continue. It will also continue to put pressure on global markets, as we've seen with oil prices already shooting up as a result of these latest developments.
0: Back home, a university tutor has told the Royal Commission on Anti-Semitism and Social Cohesion that they were assaulted at a university encampment site in 2024. Georgia Lenton Williams reports.
3: A Jewish tutor at Deakin University, Yatam Barazani, told the commission he was assaulted when he visited the university's encampment in May 2024 with a sign that read, "I want peace for all, let's talk." The encampments were established at many universities throughout 2024 to protest the war in Gaza. Mr. Barazani said he also spoke to about 30 or 40 people peacefully at the encampment. A staffer who went by a pseudonym told the commission she believes academic staff should undergo mandatory training about understanding anti-Semitism.
0: Cancer outcomes for First Nations people are improving, with both cancer incidence and mortality rates on the decline. New data from the Australian Institute of Health and Welfare shows there were 1,200 cancer deaths among Aboriginal and Torres Strait Islander people last year. That means from 2011 to 2025, the mortality rate decreased from 148 to 105 deaths per 100,000 people. Melissa Ledger from the Cancer Council says the numbers are promising.
4: For Aboriginal people and Torres Strait Islander people, they are 1.5 times more likely to be diagnosed with cancer and 2 times more likely to die. So whilst these numbers are looking really promising, there's a lot we need to do, and it's around participation in screening, ensuring that vaccination for cancers such as HPV vaccinations are equitably available.
0: And musicians are hoping the federal government sticks to its word in protecting artists from artificial intelligence stealing their work. The Prime Minister is expected to deliver a highly anticipated speech tomorrow, setting out the government's approach to AI, with speculation it's considering carve-outs to copyright law for big tech companies. Christy Lee Peters, who performs as KLP, says Arts Minister Tony Burke has told her and other musicians he guarantees Labor won't be changing its stance on protecting artists.
5: I just hope that he is a man of his word and that that is actually what's going to happen, because when I was down there, I did feel very heard, and I felt like the creative industry was coming together and being really loud and vocal.
0: In tomorrow's weather, there's a slight to medium chance of showers in the northeast Arnhem district, a slight chance of showers about the Tiwi Islands and northern Daly district in the early morning, sunny elsewhere. ABC News.
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0: Eurythmics, that's Thorn in My Side here on 891 ABC Adelaide, South Australia, Broken Hill. 1057 ABC Radio Adelaide, ABC Radio Darwin, I should say, and the Northern Territory. 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
5: ABC News. Hello, I'm Satyam Weinstein. US President Donald Trump says Washington is reinstating the blockade of Iran in the Strait of Hormuz. Here's our Middle East correspondent, Matthew Dorn.
6: We do need to remember that the Strait of Hormuz on the 27th of February was open and free to all traffic. Now it is not only congested and contested, it is now looking like there will be a fee for transiting through. That's going to put immense pressure on this situation, this peace process, whether those negotiations can continue. It will also continue to put pressure on global markets, as we've seen with oil prices already shooting up as a result of these latest developments.
5: Health officials in Gaza say an Israeli strike and gunfire has killed at least two Palestinians, including a 10-year-old boy. The deaths add to a toll of more than 1,100 Palestinians killed by Israeli attacks since an October ceasefire between Israel and Hamas took effect. The truce halted major fighting but has failed to stop sporadic violence. Four Israeli soldiers have been killed by militants in Gaza in the same period. The Israeli military did not immediately comment on either incident. The Polish Prime Minister Donald Tusk says it seems very unlikely that peace in Ukraine will be reached soon, and he expects Russia to extend the conflict until at least the winter. Mr. Tusk says Poland will host military exercises with French and British troops in the autumn so that they can be prepared to ensure security for Ukraine and the region once a peace agreement or ceasefire is eventually reached. He says he's had discussions on the situation with NATO Secretary General Mark Rutte and Ukrainian President Volodymyr Zelensky.
7: At this point, it seems unlikely that a ceasefire or peace agreement will be reached in the near future, given the rigid stance of Russia and Putin. Everyone expects an escalation of actions from Russia at this time, and it's quite likely that Russia will want to prolong this war at least until the winter.
5: Legendary children's author Andy Griffith says he hopes the federal government will stand firm against artificial intelligence companies which threaten copyright laws. Prime Minister Anthony Albanese is set to lay out the government's approach to AI in a keynote speech tomorrow. It's predicted he'll outline the potential dangers of AI, but also the technology's potential economic benefits. Andy Griffith says the tech giants have ignored copyright laws and failed to compensate artists for their work.
8: The big tech companies, Anthropic being one of them, feel that's all too complicated, that they shouldn't have to seek permission and they shouldn't have to pay.
5: The NDIS Commission has dropped civil proceedings against the company responsible for caring for Adelaide woman Anne Marie Smith, Integrity Care SA. Stephanie Richards has the details.
9: Ms. Smith died 6 years ago from septic shock, malnutrition, multiple organ failure and other complications from her cerebral palsy after being confined to a cane chair inside her Kensington Park home. In 2022, the National Disability Insurance Scheme Quality and Safeguards Commission launched civil proceedings against her disability care provider, Integrity Care. The Commission's told the ABC it's dropped those proceedings as Integrity Care has been deregistered as a company.
5: A 33-year-old man in the NT has been charged with a raft of child sex offences alleged to have occurred in West Arnhem Land over 3 months late last year. Oliver Chaseling reports.
10: Northern Territory Police say officers arrested the 33-year-old earlier this month, who has now been charged with 10 offences, including child abduction, rape and possession of child abuse material. NT police allege the man sexually abused a child under the age of 14 repeatedly between October and December last year. He was also charged with a breach of bail. Police said the man remained in custody and is expected to appear before Darwin Local Court in September. Police did not disclose the name of the community in West Arnhem Land where the offending is alleged to have occurred.
5: Australian swimmer Shania Jack has announced she'll retire after the Commonwealth Games in August. Jack was part of a gold medal relay winning teams at the Olympic Games, World Championships and Commonwealth Games. In a video posted to social media, the 27-year-old says she never swam for the medals, but to be someone others could look up to. The Commonwealth Games commence on July 23rd in Scotland. And to the AFL, Adelaide defender Hugo Hall-Cannon will replace injured Rory Laird for Friday night's match against the Swans in Sydney. The veteran was sent to be rested this week anyway before he injured his ankle. That'll sideline him for up to a month. Coach Matthew Nick says regular players will be rested in the lead up to the finals so they don't get burnt out, as happened last year. You're up to date with the latest from ABC News.
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0: 8:05. Hello there. Nice to have you along. Just as an aside, we took a call from Maha before 8 o'clock and she was bemoaning the way large blocks that previously had a house and a veggie garden are turning into areas where there are now, you know, up to 9 properties on the one block of land, which you can understand why there is the desire to do that, to try and give people an option to live somewhere where there's good public transport options or you're close to the city and things like that. But it does make suburbs really densely populated.

Shout and Deliver, that is The Reels from Quasimodo's Dream. Lynn's a fan. The only thing I'm a bit curious about with that song, about 40 seconds in, there's this weird sort of beat and pace change, which it's kind of taken me by surprise every time I hear it. And Jackie from West Croydon says Quasimodo's Dream was written by Tim Finn of Split Ends fame. Beautiful song, Jackie. Thank you. It's 11 past nine. You're listening to 891 ABC Adelaide, South Australia Broken Hill, 105.7 ABC Radio Darwin and the Northern Territory, and right through the west of New South Wales. Spence Denny is my name. And this is the evening program. We're about 25 minutes away from Nightlife with Philip Clark. I wanted to spend some time talking about the cancer that Sam Neill was diagnosed with in March of 2022. Everyone was just devastated with the news yesterday that we have lost Sam Neill. And what a terrific guy it turns out he was. So he was diagnosed with, and I hope I get this pronunciation right, angioimmunoblastic T-cell lymphoma, which is a type of blood cancer. So it's a complete mystery to me exactly what blood cancer is, what T-cell lymphoma is, and all the other associated aspects with that. So I thought,

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Being prepared can help you cope when you find yourself in an emergency situation. 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

as well. One man spent years documenting it. Award-winning historian and biographer and speaker Ross McMullen first published The Light on the Hill in 1991, and he's recently released an updated and revised version some 35 years after his first tome came out. It's an epic story. Ross is the author of many books, has been awarded the Age Book of the Year Award as well as the PM's Prize for Australian History. He joins us tonight. Ross, good evening to you. Welcome to Nightlife. Hi, Ross. G'day.

0: BHP and unions has failed to avoid scheduled industrial action at the miners' Pilbara export hub. Kimberly Putland has the story.
1: Unions last week announced they'd given BHP the required 5 days' notice to strike after negotiations over pay and conditions broke down. This morning's meeting was a last-ditch effort to reach an agreement after BHP turned to the Fair Work Commission for help with bargaining, a move criticised by the combined ports unions. With no resolution, workers will down tools for an 8-hour stoppage at BHP's Port Hedland port operations on Thursday, which they claim will cost the miner up to $50 million in lost revenue.
0: Staying in WA, where Fremantle AFL defender Brennan Cox says he's excited to play his 150th game for the Dockers in his home state of South Australia this weekend. The ladder leading Dockers will face Port Adelaide this Saturday after beating Sydney by 38 points in Perth last week. Despite going through some difficult injuries over the years, Cox says he's been able to build amazing connections at Freo.
2: Outside of Gather Round, I probably would have played 4 games there or something like that. So to have my 150th back where I'm from in front of my brothers, sisters and family, friends would be pretty.
3: Driving into floodwater is the main cause of death in floods. Many of these drivers were in four-wheel drives and utes. Floodwater over the road can look still but can hide fast-flowing water underneath. Water also hides the road surface, which can get washed away and large potholes and cracks can form. An unstable road surface can collapse under the weight of your vehicle. If you come across water over the road, turn around. ABC Radio is your emergency broadcaster.
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0: boosted by more than $365 million.
1: And the BBC has warned that its current funding model is not sustainable to fund its public broadcasting mission. In its annual report, the public broadcaster highlighted the gap between the number of users it has and those who pay for its services. The organisation, which was thrown into chaos or crisis last year over accusations of bias, which prompted US President Donald Trump to sue it, will need to negotiate a new funding settlement with the government before the current one expires at the end of 2027.
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0: That's the B-52s in Rome taking us up the next next ABC News. After the news, we're going to talk a look at that idea that Telstra can share their processes and help other people by allow roaming.
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0: It's REO Speedwagon and keep on loving you if you're interested in the World Cup. Spain leading 1-0 against France at half time. Right now, they're heading off to the next ABC News. Have a good one.
1: 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Your emergency broadcaster is ABC Radio.

0: has caused concern in Tokyo, which says China's expanding military activities and lack of transparency are a worry internationally.
1: Back home, and Australia's top science agency says batteries are now providing cheaper power than gas plants at peak time in a historic shift for the electricity system. Here's energy reporter Daniel Mercer.
2: For decades, accepted wisdom held that gas plants were the cheapest way of meeting demand for power in the evening. But in a report on the cost of building new generation and storage technologies, the CSIRO found batteries are now a cheaper source of power at those times. Chief Energy Economist Paul Graham says surging demand for gas turbines from US data centres had changed the equation.
3: The US data mining sector has really put pressure on gas turbine prices.
2: The GenCost report forecasts Australia will meet 93% of its electricity from renewable sources by 2050.
1: A property analyst says Queensland's housing market is moving in a new direction as auction clearance rates start to recover. 43% of Brisbane auctions were successful last week, up from 23.5% the week before, a level not seen since before the pandemic. Cotality Research Director Tim Lawless says houses are taking longer to sell in Brisbane and the regions due to federal tax changes and higher interest rates.
4: The market is fundamentally different now. 3 months ago or 6 months ago, it probably was very much a seller's market. Now we're seeing a market that's much more balanced, maybe even starting to skew towards buyers as stock levels rise.
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5: Malid Mabachua. G'day. My name is Auntie Billawarra Lee. Australia's First Nations peoples are the oldest continuous surviving cultures on Earth, and I acknowledge that we walk in footsteps millennia old. ABC Radio Darwin broadcasts from Larrakia Country, and we recognise all of our traditional custodians whose cultures and customs have nurtured and continue to nurture this land that the ABC broadcasts from. We acknowledge and respect their cultural heritage, beliefs and relationship with the land, which continues to be important to First Nations peoples living today and their future generations. We pay our respects to elders past, present and future.

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1: Good morning, good morning to you.
2: Good morning to you. Are you having croissants or are you having ham on for breakfast? Because it is, of course, World Cup Wednesday, semi-final for the World Cup. You and I are going to be talking a little bit about that today, leaning into it, France taking on Spain. There are going to be a number of score spoiler alerts, so I'm just going to say that, a reminder to you. If you are listening and you don't want to know for some reason, I am going to be mentioning the scores. So right now, just coming off the back of halftime at the moment, Spain does take an early lead over France in this World Cup semi-final. Someone who is pretty excited about it, Connor Cartwright?
3: Yeah, I mean,
2: pumped?
3: I haven't sort of been watching it over the shoulder, but it's not been a great game so far, really. I think France are beleaguered. They're sort of trying to get back into it, and they have the tools to do that. But Spain, up until this point, they hadn't let a goal in 10 games, and then they let one in the last game. So they're pretty solid at the back.
2: Right, and they did get that goal through a penalty as well,
3: about
2: half an hour ago or so.
3: The left back, Lucadinha, just like turned around to kick the ball, and Lamine Yamal was just there, so he just kicked the guy in the box because he didn't see him. He's very fast, so, you know, it's happened quite a lot. This World Cup happened to Harry Kane, happened to Luka Modric.
2: He's got to slow down.
3: Well, the whole idea of these players is they get in the way of the kick. Like, they put themselves in that position so they get kicked, they use that speed to get that. I don't love it.
2: Interesting. No, I think it's a controversial thing to do. Get out of the way. Come on now.
3: They're not polite. It's not cricket here. You know, it's soccer.
2: Is cricket polite, is it?
3: Well, more polite than soccer.
2: All right, okay. Well, we'll be talking a little bit more about the World Cup. In fact, we're going to cross to where all of the action is with Lil Watkins. She's taken a hit for the team, one that I'm sure she is struggling with at the moment. She's amongst the action at Shenanigans. So who knows what state she'll be in. We'll find out how things are looking for her and the rest of the people who are up early this morning. Maybe that is you.

0: on this World Cup Wednesday. A bit of a blustery start, though, in the top end. Very windy for this Wednesday morning. So I'll have a chat to the Bureau a little bit later on, find out how those winds are tracking, but a little bit cooler as well. I'll get you the temperatures before 6 o'clock. It is 22 to 6 on 105.7 ABC Darwin and the Northern Territory. My observation for you this morning. Yesterday, I was talking about this frog that I had to catch that was in my house. I had a shower with it, thought it had moved along, got dressed, was getting ready to go at, you know, just before 4 a.m. Turns out that it then jumped down my hallway, and I thought it was probably a good thing that I rescue this frog. So I've got a bad back, middle of the night, trying not to wake everyone up in my house, catching this frog. Managed to do it, but then you know what? I was telling the tiny bosses about this yesterday, and they said, yeah, mama, I've got a bit of an update for you. I said, okay, great. So you know the frog, because I told them the story. They said, yeah, well, we did some washing yesterday, and we were hanging the washing out, and there was a frog in the washing basket, in amongst the wet washing, Connor. The frog had gone through a wash cycle.
1: And did it survive?
0: It bloody did.
1: Holy. Turbo frog.
0: Can you imagine that poor thing being smashed around in the washing machine?
1: To be fair, that's how I normally feel on a Sunday morning.
0: I know, you don't have a gob full of suds. Oh, maybe you do. Anyway, this frog, so they put it in a bucket of water to try and get off all of the chemicals. And, I mean, it would be waterlogged, absolutely. And anyway, then it just apparently bounded away. So who knows if it's got a broken leg, who knows what's happening with it. But the frog that I rescued, put outside, then went through the wash cycle yesterday, and the tiny bosses found it when they were hanging out, assisting to hang out the washing. Yes, Connor.
1: It's been through the ringer.
0: Oh, yes, it has. Yeah, yeah. And, you know, we do our washing on a cold cycle, so that's maybe a good thing that the frog survived. I did find a frog in my dishwasher one time that did not survive. You know what Kermit says?
2: It's not easy being green, having to spend each day the color of the leaves. When I think it could be nicer being red or yellow or gold or something much more colorful like that.
0: On this Wednesday morning, 19 to 6, good morning to you.

0: Oh, how good. Ace of Base, All That She Wants on 105.7 ABC Darwin and the Northern Territory. 31 degrees and sunny for you, Darwin. 17, partly cloudy today in Alice Springs. Your next high tide, 6 metres at 10 to 7 and sunrise at 8 past 7. Have a morning swim and then see the sunrise. Some of the things that you need to know this morning as you are opening your eyes on this World Cup semi-final Wednesday is the oil price jumped yesterday more than 10% following tensions in the Middle East. Now, US President Donald Trump has said he won't charge a 20% toll on traffic in the Strait of Hormuz, but the blockade of Iran is going ahead. It all sounds like a bit of an unpredictable time, really, but maybe we're getting used to it in some ways. That's what the ABC's business reporter Dan Ziffer told me yesterday.
1: The world is getting used to the fact that, oh, there's a ceasefire and it's been broken, or there's a deal, the deal's off, there's a toll, the toll's off. All this uncertainty has become almost routine, and we are probably settling into a time where the oil price maybe doesn't hit those massive heights that led to really elevated prices for people at the Bowser.
0: So speaking of the Bowser, how are things looking in the Northern Territory, especially in relation to price and supply? Well, Ben Haythorpe from AANT spoke to Lara Stimson on Mornings yesterday.
2: Realistically, at the moment, we're in a good place in Darwin especially. You know, we've got good prices for fuel. There's plenty of supply. So, you know, my message is, yeah, I think we're okay for a while.
3: What are fuel stocks looking at like at the moment?
2: Yeah, 30 days of all of the main, you know, petrol, diesel, aviation fuel, all of that. So the government, the federal government, done a really good job of securing supply. So that's not an issue. And, you know, so I think, you know, motorists need to have confidence that, you know, that's going to last. There's still plenty of ships on their way to Australia. So, yeah, look, and as, you know, mentioned, you know, this war, every day is a new story. So, you know, I don't think we can play too much into that at the moment. And, yeah, prices are heading in the right direction. And as I said, we are paying, you know, we've got some good prices here in Darwin, especially actually compared with other states. At the moment, we're cheaper than Brisbane, I believe. So, yeah, I guess my message is keep that tank topped up because, yeah, as we know, the last bit of that fuel excise is coming off in the beginning of August. So, yeah, keep the tank topped up, but there's no need to panic buy. There's plenty of fuel out there.
0: There might be plenty of fuel, but I'm just looking at the MyFuelNT website. There is a jump in fuel prices for unleaded petrol, looking for diesel, also a jump as well. So I recommend just checking the MyFuelNT website before you go and hit the Bowser, because there are some prices that are going up 10 cents between what the price was yesterday and today and tomorrow. So, yeah, factor that in. Quite a jump there. Anyway, moving on at 13 to 6 on 105.7 ABC Darwin and the Northern Territory. Northcrest residents, they're still in limbo. They still belong to no one, at least in the council sense.
4: What about me?
0: Every time I think of Northcrest, I just think of Shannon Knoll. Anyway, they've been waiting for a while to know which council represents them. In the NT News today, local government minister Steve Edgington said on Friday he'd declare Northcrest's council locality soon, but hasn't offered any other details. Currently, Northcrest residents pay rates that are equivalent, you know, to those that are charged by the City of Darwin, but it is the property developer, DECO. They're the ones who oversee the rubbish collection, verge maintenance and road upkeep. Minister Edgington saying he was still reviewing feedback from the City of Darwin, City of Palmerston and Lichfield Town Council. That's even though the City of Palmerston has said in the past it's supported incorporating the area into its municipality. And also last week, you know, we had that Telstra outage, which was a bit of a fun time on the Brekkie program when we couldn't get in touch with anyone. Well, now Telstra is accepting compensation claims from consumers and small businesses affected by the outage. Businesses will need to provide evidence to support their claims, but advocates say that Telstra should take a proactive approach, and Telstra executives will face a Senate inquiry on Friday.
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0: It is 11 to 6 on this Wednesday, the 15th of July. It is World Cup Wednesday, the first semi-final. France is taking on Spain. Wayne in Palmo, good morning to you.
7: Hey, Jess, how are you?
0: I'm all right. Have I pissed you off, have I?
7: Yeah, about five times.
0: What have I done?
7: Well, I got to go to work early in the morning and stuff, you know, so I think I'll go home 2:30, watch the World Cup. I'll keep away from anybody who knows anything about soccer or whatever, just be in my zone. And then I'll be listening to the radio, and out of nowhere, yous will say the score.
0: I did give you a score spoiler alert.
7: When?
0: I bloody said it before I said the score.
7: No. You or the other lady in the mornings, whoever it is,
0: they just say it.
7: Yeah, but just give a score warning, eh? Because then I can just put my fingers in my ears.
0: Okay, well, I can. There is another score update.
7: Well, right, eh? I'll put my fingers in there as you tell everyone. I'm not watching nothing till 2:30.
0: Look, I guarantee you, every time I have said score spoiler alert, so I will say that to you, hand on heart.
7: You sure?
0: Yeah, I have. Wayne, you're just not listening. You're not listening, not paying attention.
7: Yeah, that's what the teacher used to say.
0: Yeah, he's trying to multitask. How's your morning looking?
7: Yeah, good. I've just got Jack's lunch and everything ready. I'm just about to go to work.
0: Oh, who's Jack?
7: My son.
0: Oh, what's he having for lunch?
7: He's got a rissole sandwich with bacon and onion.
0: Rissoles. Rissoles, Dahl.
7: Yeah, you know, like hamburger rissole?
0: Yeah,
7: I just make them myself.
0: Look at you. And what are you having for lunch?
7: Oh, me, I normally go through until 2:30 and eat when I get home.
0: Oh, but do you have breakfast?
7: Nah, I just have a cup of tea.
0: Dude, so you power on from the night before until 2:30?
7: Yep.
0: Mate.
7: That's why I'm so slim.
0: I was going to say, you must be quite a specimen.
7: Ah.
0: All right, Wayno.
7: Not bad for my age.
0: I'll take your word for it. All right, okay. Well, I'll let you know if there's any scores coming up.
7: Yeah.
0: Promise
7: please.
0: You. All right. Have a good day.
7: So.
0: See you. Bye. Soul. Oh, Wayne and Palmo. I don't think there's anyone else other than my brother who uses Sul as a farewell. Anyway, I will remind you of score spoiler alerts before I let you know what's going on in the World Cup. Lil Watkins has taken a hit for the team. She is out and about in this very early Wednesday morning. Lil, where are you?
8: Jess, I wish I could say this is the earliest or latest I've been out on Mitchell Street, but I can't check those numbers.
0: You and I'm me both.
8: I do have to say, this is a very different vibe, though. And just then, I'm at Shag's, one of the pubs in town. And
0: hang on, Lil, before you say anything, yes. We need to give score spoiler alerts because Wayne is a bit annoyed at me that I have revealed the scores.
8: Yes, well, Wayne, tune out. Tune out. Just in time.
0: What a chance.
8: Clubella, how do you feel?
9: No, it's
10: so happy.
9: No, it's cancelled, the goal, it's cancelled.
8: Okay, so I've got Mike and Clubella here. There's a bit of confusion, everyone's waiting just to make sure. What just happened, Mike?
9: It was offside, they cancelled the goal.
10: No,
9: I'm scared now. Really.
10: No matter why, we're going to win. We're Spain. We're going to win with Spain. What do you mean?
8: So Mike and Clavella are here with me. So Clavella is from Spain. Mike is from France. They were telling me a little bit before. They're friends now. But they're...
0: Oh, no. Sorry, I was getting excited. It's a replay. Don't worry.
8: No. Don't get too excited. Because it's been such a... Well, how has the vibes been in here this morning, Mike?
9: No, it's crazy. It's like 99% is from France. 99 is like too much. And also the people that is not from France, we have good friends. So it's like, no, we are like just five Spanish here. No.
10: Yeah, we're suffering, but people are so nice. So we are like, good vibes, but we're going to win.
8: So Spain is in the minority in terms of...
10: Yes, of course. Like, we are like 5% of the populace. No, not even that. So
8: if you get to take a win back to the hostel, what would that be like?
10: Oh, my God. It's going to be hard. It's going to be rough. Like, these days I've been like, oh, you hear that. It's a Spain winning. And the French people look at me like, no.
9: Also in the hostel, it's like all French people.
10: All French people. We're suffering, but we're going to win that, so. But it's great. They are nice, so.
8: Okay, that is good. So there's a bit of rivalry, a bit of camaraderie.
10: Yeah.
8: And Mike, if Spain does take it away, would you jump on the Spain bandwagon for the next one?
9: Of course. Now I know. Before, no, but now, yes. Now I'm sure. I'm Spanish.
8: And I've got to ask you guys, are you going to work after this?
9: Yes, I work at 6:30 again. I work like in 40 minutes. But I told before in my work that I say, maybe I am going to arrive late. So they say me like, yes, it's Spain, so you can arrive late. So I'm good. I work in the airport, so they say me like, you can do it. Just today.
8: It's the sport of your people. We have to let you go.
9: Yes. And also I work with people from Timor, from Australia, from Darwin, and they support Spain, so they are so happy. So it's perfect with me.
8: And what about you, Corella?
10: I'm off, but the day of the final, I'm not off. So
8: what will happen if Spain's in the final?
10: I will be drunk while working. Don't tell my managers that. But I will be drunk, and then I will stand the whole shift, and then I will go to bed, or I will continue drinking. Let's see what's happened.
9: It depends what's happened. It depends.
8: Thank you so much. And can I ask you guys very quickly, what are you doing in Darwin? Why are you here?
10: In my 88 days for the extension for my second year visa.
8: And what do you like about Darwin? Do you like living here?
10: Oof! It's hard. But yeah, I kind of like it. Like, we are like, people is so nice. Yeah, I kind of like it. Like,
8: what about you, Mike?
9: Me, this was my third year here in Darwin. And the first year was hard because I was coming from Sydney. So it's so different to Sydney. But I like this one because in my hometown, I am from a small town. And this one is like a small town too. So I like these vibes because in Sydney it was like a huge city. And this one is like, I love, like everyone know each other. You go from the street, you know the people. So it's amazing. I like that one.
10: People are so nice in Darwin.
8: Well, thank you so much, Clavella and Mike. And Mike, I was going to say, that's a very Australian name. Is your name actually Mike?
9: It's Mikkel, but the problem is like no one knows how to say Mikkel. So I say Mike. More easy. I'm Mike here.
8: Well, we'll say thank you, Mikkel. And thank you, Clavella. I'll let you guys tune back in. Okay, fingers crossed.
9: Thank you so much.
8: Okay, so they're turning back to the TVs, and there are so many around. Oh, my God.
3: How many people are down there, do you reckon, Lil?
8: Oh, easily 100.
3: Wow.
8: And
3: the game started, I think, at around 4:30, so they've been there for a while.
8: Yeah, and it's a bit of a lock-in as well. So when I was walking down the street, I was like, oh, my God, is it a Friday night? What is going on? There were people kind of, like, wanting to try and get in to watch the game, but, you know, no one was allowed in, so they were just trying to, like, look from the perimeter.
3: Oh, that's so good. All right, well, we'll let you get amongst it with the people at Shags. Obviously, you are on the waters.
8: Absolutely. And I was wondering whether it would be, like, a beer or a coffee situation. I will say it's a beer situation.
3: It's a beer.
8: Undoubtedly.
3: All right. Yeah. Absolutely. All right, Lil, we'll check back in with you soon.
8: Thanks, Jess.
3: Thanks. See ya. That is Lil Watkins. She is taking a hit for the team this morning, hanging out down on Mitchell Street because the World Cup semi-final is in action, France and Spain at the moment. Tomorrow, Argentina take on England. So that'll be quite a match as well. And I'm sure Lil will be in the exact same spot that she is right now. So a score spoiler alert for all of you out there, especially you, Wayne and Palmo. Score spoiler alert right now. Spain does lead France 2-0. It is coming up to the latest in ABC News.
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3: After the news, I'll hang out with Connor Cartwright to bring you up to speed with some other things you need to know about in the world, including a pretty horrific situation that one passenger experienced on a flight being sucked out of a window. So I'll bring you more detail on that. We'll also check back in with Lil, and you're going to meet someone who managed to catch a mud crab using a stick
0: and his bare hands as part of Wild Wednesday. That and a whole lot more on the other side of the news.
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14: Good morning, Darlene Jean Meung with ABC News. A federal inquiry into racism against Aboriginal people will conduct a hearing in Darwin today, with no representatives of NT government departments scheduled to appear. Larrakia Nation, the Northern Land Council and Naaja are expected to appear before the Joint Standing Committee, chaired by Federal Labor Senator Jana Stewart. The inquiry has previously heard evidence in Perth about racism against First Nations people being amplified by online platforms. The committee will also travel to Alice Springs later this week to hear evidence from the Central Land Council and Walpri elders. More than 100 tonnes of carbon dioxide per person was emitted in the NT in 2024, around three times the per capita rate of the world's highest emitting country. Jack Hislop explains.
15: The latest data from the International Energy Agency found Qatar was the world's leading emitter of carbon dioxide per person at around 35 tonnes in 2023. In response to a question in budget estimates from independent politician Justine Davis, taken on notice, the NT Department of Lands, Planning and Environment says in 2024 the NT emitted 106 tonnes per person. The year before, the NT emitted 63 tonnes per person. In 2023, the Australia Institute identified the NT's small population and two LNG plants on Darwin Harbour as reasons for the territory's large carbon footprint per capita.
14: The US president has walked back a controversial plan to charge ships transiting through the Strait of Hormuz, but says a blockade of Iranian ports will go ahead. Donald Trump announced that the US would charge 20% of all cargo through the Strait of only 24 hours earlier. Washington's Gulf allies Jordan, Bahrain and Kuwait have all reported renewed attacks while fresh explosions have sounded across Iran. Mr. Trump says he thinks it's fair that the US receives some form of compensation for its role in the strait.
16: I don't like the concept of a fee, but at the same time, it's not fair that we're protecting this strait for the entire world, for China and everyone. I don't mind protecting it for China. I don't mind protecting it for anybody, but it's unfair that we're not in somehow compensated.
14: The Prime Minister will use a landmark speech in Sydney this morning to outline the government's approach to regulating AI amid arising community concerns about the technology. Political reporter Sarah Temesca has more.
17: Australia will develop a world-first national framework to regulate artificial intelligence, according to Prime Minister Anthony Albanese, who'll announce a new Office of AI during a speech this morning. The address comes ahead of next week's National Labor Party conference, where AI policy will be debated, and as tech giant Anthropic seeks to make Australia its second home for data centres to train its AI models, sparking concerns about copyright laws and environmental impacts.
14: The Northern Territory opposition leader says the closure of an affordable short-stay accommodation provider in Darwin's north was a snap decision by the government. Yesterday, operators of Yissa in Marara said the government had given them 90 days before they close, with the jobs of 25 staff plunged into uncertainty. Opposition leader Selena Yubo says the closure will mostly affect remote Territorians travelling to Darwin for medical care, and the government has no plan for an alternative. But Department of Children and Families CEO Brent Warren says they're working with the sector to find alternative accommodation. The NT NAIDOC Person of the Year says Aboriginal people should never be ashamed of who they are. Leanne Little was recognised at the NT NAIDOC Ball over the weekend for her lifetime of service, advocacy and leadership. She's now the NT Police Executive Director of Cultural Reform after a 35-year career working across justice, community and reform. Leanne Little says the award is also a reminder of how far Aboriginal people have come.
18: Don't ever be ashamed of who you are. Don't let anyone diminish who you are or tell you who you should be. Hold your head up and be proud of who you are, because at the end of the day, we have come a long way.
14: And in sports, Spain holds a 2-0 lead over France in their semi-final at the Men's Soccer World Cup in Dallas. The winner will face either England or Argentina in the final. They meet tomorrow morning. And you're up to date with the latest from the ABC newsroom. For more news at any time, you can head to our website.
19: Good morning. Welcome to AM. I'm Melissa Clark in Canberra, coming to you from Ngunnawal country and acknowledging other custodians. Barely 24 hours after making an audacious pitch to not only take control of the Strait of Hormuz, but also charge countries wanting to send ships through it, the US President Donald Trump has scrapped part of that plan. He now says the Gulf states, who he'd flagged would foot the bill, will pour huge amounts of money into the US instead. But his blockade of Iranian ports and ships in the Strait and beyond is still proceeding. Middle East correspondent Matthew Doran is in Jerusalem.
20: Mel, good morning. Donald Trump is effectively saying that the Gulf states have been on the phone to him and they've convinced him that a different approach is the better way to go here. And he's actually saying he agrees with them, that he never wanted to impose a fee in the first place and that he'd rather have those countries send money through the form of investment deals into the United States than charge them for the privilege of using the Strait of Hormuz. It's a pretty dramatic departure from a policy which was announced barely 24 hours before he made this announcement to walk back his decision to not only control the Strait of Hormuz but to charge this fee of 20% of the value of the cargo going through, and saying that the countries which most use the Strait, so those Gulf states, so you're thinking of the UAE, Qatar, Bahrain, Kuwait and Saudi Arabia, that they would foot the bill. It's worth pointing out here that the US had spent months railing against the idea of Iran making any money from its control or its claimed control over the Strait of Hormuz, only to then announce that it was thinking of doing something similar because Iran wasn't playing by its rules. But now this is how Donald Trump is explaining the situation during a meeting with the Iraqi Prime Minister in the Oval Office.
16: I don't think anybody should be able to charge a fee for the Strait or for any other Strait relationship in terms of other sections of the world. I don't think anybody should be really in that position. But we were doing it as a reimbursement. The Gulf states are going to invest a tremendous amount of money into the United States, and that was very satisfactory to me. I think it's actually much better.
19: The US President Donald Trump speaking in Washington there, and Matt, there's been a lot of anxiety that this could be the precursor to a return to all-out war. Are we at that point in this conflict yet?
20: Look, I think it's a really important concern, and it's probably something that a lot of people are thinking about, considering that these strikes are ongoing and we are seeing the US announcing in the last short while that it is launching another round of attacks on Iran. That will in turn prompt further attacks from Iran on those Gulf states again, and that will be the sixth round of those strikes. But I think we need to stress that the fighting at this point is not at the same intensity it was at the height of this conflict. And at this point, it also doesn't include one of the instigators of this war, Israel. And some of Benjamin Netanyahu's political opponents and members of the Israeli public are critical of his handling of the war and his apparent benching during negotiations to end it. And Israel itself is now in an election campaign with polling set for the 27th of October.
19: Matthew Doran in Jerusalem. Prime Minister Anthony Albanese will today deliver a major speech on artificial intelligence that will call on tech giants to earn a social licence in order to operate in Australia. The government wants the big tech companies to invest in Australia, but is cognizant of community concerns about their social and environmental impact. As the PM tries to balance that, he's setting up an Office of AI within the Department of Prime Minister and Cabinet to oversee regulation of the technology. Rachel Mealy reports from Canberra.
21: At Boralee Park in Sydney's south, footy training is underway for the under-sixes. On the sidelines, the mums of the footballers say they'll be watching the Prime Minister's speech with interest.
1: My 8-year-old son will pick up an iPad and ask AI a question, and he'll get a completely accurate answer, and sometimes it is content that is inappropriate to him. And so I think there need to be filters, and then I think probably stricter penalties too for, you know, people using it inappropriately.
2: So I feel like the kids will become a little bit lazier. I feel like they'll have more access to things, which is a little bit scary, but I do think it'll make them a little bit lazier.
21: Anthony Albanese's speech is called AI in Australia's Interests and is designed to address the concerns Australians hold not only for their children, but for the impact of AI on their jobs, the creation of data centres, and how Australian creatives can protect their work. The Prime Minister will announce the creation of an Office of AI, which will sit inside the Department of Prime Minister and Cabinet and coordinate the design of new Australian standards for the technology. The Minister for Industry and Innovation, Tim Ayres, spoke yesterday in broad terms about the government's approach.
22: This is an important challenge for Australia. Can we secure the artificial intelligence investment here? That means that we are shaping the future, not having the future shaping us.
21: The big tech firms have billions of dollars of investments in the offing, but they're hesitant to invest here while Australia's copyright laws create legal uncertainty for them. Australian authors, musicians and content makers say large AI models have already stolen their works, and they want the government to assure them that copyright laws won't be watered down. Claire Pullen is the chief executive of the Australian Writers Guild.
23: So what I'm hoping we will hear is something that affirms the importance of copyright to Australia's economy. We generate somewhere over $60 billion worth of material a year contribution back to our economy.
21: The AI companies argue it'd be too complex to strike a deal with every author, musician or creative person, and other ideas like the establishment of a single creative fund to compensate rights holders have been put on the table. Claire Pullen is urging the companies to put some non-artificial intelligence into finding a solution.
23: Well, they've managed to figure it out in the parts of Europe, for example, where the lawsuits haven't gone in their favour and they have been told to either destroy the AI models or take the works out. These are meant to be the smartest people in the world. If they can figure out how to steal the works in the first place, I'm pretty sure they can figure out who they belong to and how they might pay for them.
19: Claire Pullen from the Australian Writers Guild, ending that report from Rachel Mealy and Catherine Gregory. While it's well known that support for institutions like government and media is declining, a major survey of 5,000 young people has found most are not disengaged. Instead, they're engaging in different ways with issues shaping their future. Annie Guest reports.
24: Waiting for their train provides a chance for these teenagers in North Brisbane to laugh and connect. And they're also connected to bigger issues around them.
25: The vape problem, everyone still seems to have them.
26: I feel like there are so many pieces of rubbish everywhere, like in the oceans.
27: Have you ever signed an online petition, or would you, if it was about any of these things you're worried about?
28: I think I've signed like one or two on petitions of helping to put money towards helping the environment.
27: What about a protest? Have you ever participated in a protest, or would you?
26: I've been to some of the like LGBTQ protests, black rights protests.
24: They're sceptical about government and voting, echoing studies that have long shown declining trust, political membership and civic engagement. But a report by the Australian Institute of Family Studies suggests cause for optimism. Here's co-author Kirsten Campbell.
29: And what we found is that young people care, and they do engage through ways that mirror how they live their lives, but many don't feel empowered to influence decisions.
24: While only 11% of 5,000 19 to 24-year-olds surveyed felt people like them have a meaningful say in government decisions, Kirsten Campbell says 83%

0: faded.
1: Kirsten Campbell says that while more than a third felt politics was often too complicated to understand, a similar number engaged with political or social issues via social media and volunteered in sport, church or community organisations.
0: Working together on a local issue with people who share their concerns, participate in protests or marches, or, as we've seen, volunteering.
1: Okay, so what are the lessons here for policymakers, for governments?
0: Our findings really strongly suggest that the issue isn't whether young people care or are engaging, but whether civic and political systems understand where they're at and can talk to them in their own language. So supporting modern and meaningful pathways to engagement will be important. And a key bit of that will be building trust that when young people share their views, they are being heard and acted on.
2: Report co-author Kirsten Campbell, ending that report by Annie Guest. And that's Early AM for today. I'm Melissa Clark. The time now, it's 6:15.
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4: It is World Cup Wednesday, the first semi-final of the World Cup. France taking on Spain. That was a little bit of shenanigans down at Shags this morning as Spain almost scored a goal until one of their players was offside. So I'll keep you across the action of the World Cup. Actually, a little bit later on in the show, I'm going to have a chat to a very famous Frenchman. He's known for his croissants and being a good lover, according to him. Haven't asked anyone else. So stick around because he is going to be full of wisdom, although maybe full of sadness. I don't know. It depends how things are going. It is good to be with you on this Wednesday, the 15th of July. I'm going to bring you some things you need to know before 6:30, including why it's really important to wear your seatbelt on a plane. You know, you kind of think, oh, what's the worst that could happen? Well, there's lots of things that could happen, and one of those things did. So Connor Cartwright will bring you up to speed with that. Before 6:30, currently 6:16, a windy start to the morning. Is it still blowing a gale out there? It was when I was up nice and early. 31 and sunny today. I will check in with the Bureau after 6:30 to find out what those temperatures are doing. But let me know if you are watching the World Cup. I will have to give you some score spoiler alerts. I did hear from Wayne in Palmer a little bit earlier, who wasn't very happy knowing the scores. And good morning to Emma in Rapid Creek, who sent me a text on 0487991057. Said, Jess, I don't think it was you who forgot to warn about the score. I think it was the person at the end of the news bulletin just before you got on at 5:30. Thank you, Emma, coming to my defence there because I had some feedback very early on in the piece. You know, the World Cup's been going for 31 days now. So I had some feedback that we need to be giving score spoiler alerts. So I have done that since then and I will continue to do it as the World Cup progresses. It's almost done. Hope you're having a good start to the morning.

0: That's Southern Suns, always and forever on 105.7 ABC Darwin. 21 past six, I will bring you up to speed with some of the things you need to know this morning, courtesy of Connor Cartwright, but I am just going to get in ahead of him. You know how there was that conversation a little while ago about whether the Liberals were going to have a deal with One Nation, and lots of people weighed in about it, and there was a lot of speculation about what could happen. Well, opposition leader Angus Taylor has ruled this out. He says that he will not enter a coalition with Pauline Hanson's One Nation Party. He was speaking on 7:30 last night with Sarah Ferguson, made his position clear.
1: I'm asking you to rule it out as an option. Doesn't leaving it unruled out leave it on the table?
2: No, I'm ruling it out. There's no plan. There's no
1: You're
2: plan.
1: You're ruling it out.
2: Well, there is no plan, I can tell you right now. And I have been very clear about this 100 times. I don't know how many times, but many, many times. Mm. And the reason is simple, that they would... One Nation would, as a government, leave us with an eternity of pain.
0: So you heard it from the mouth of one person, Angus Taylor, opposition leader, ruling out any sort of deal or coalition with Pauline Hanson's One Nation Party, remaining adamant that the current coalition with the National Party will not be changing. 22 past six on Wednesday, the 15th of July.
3: Here's three things you need to know.
0: On this World Cup Wednesday with Connor Cartwright, what a time to be alive.
4: It's great, isn't it? Especially if you're... I won't ruin it for anyone, but, you know, if you're one of the two persuasions, you'll be happy. If you're the other one, you'll be less happy.
0: Oh, that's a way to go.
4: Is it not, right? You know, that's how we do it without the spoilers here at ABC
0: Radio Darwin. I think we can say spoilers are coming. We just need to give the heads up and say close your ears.
4: Okay.
0: Well, anyway, on we go. Tell me why I should be wearing my seatbelt on a plane.
4: Right. So, you know when they come round and they're like, just put your seatbelt on, and you just look at them like, nah,
0: I'm just in
4: my
0: seat.
4: Why am I doing that? Yeah. Well, there's a very good reason for that. It's if potentially something goes wrong, something flies into a window and the window cracks, smashes, opens, and then the cabin air pressure changes and you get sucked out to your imminent death. That all sounds like it's from a movie or something, but it actually happens more than you'd think. And it happened very, very recently on a Ryanair flight. So they were

0: on a mid-air journey from Greece, and a piece came off of the plane, got stuck in the engine thing, got kicked out of the engine at warp speed, smashed the window, and old mate got sucked out of the window, and he was only reason that he got saved as a 61-year-old guy is because his wife grabbed him by the ankles and held him there, and then other people ran over and they all pulled him back in.
1: This makes me want to cry.
0: Yeah. But that's otherwise he'd have been gone, right?
1: Because was he wearing his seatbelt?
0: He wasn't wearing his seatbelt.
1: He wasn't?
0: No.
1: Oh, damn.
0: So that's why you need to wear your seatbelt, guys.
1: And have someone in your life who loves you so much to grab you by the ankles as you were being sucked out of a plane.
0: I know. It's a beautiful story, actually, if you think about it.
1: I just think, would my reaction time be quick enough if that was me?
0: Not with your bad back.
1: That's true.
0: You'd be like, cheerio, bye, kids.
1: Hopefully there's someone there who'd grab my ankles.
0: Yeah. Well,
1: maybe that's also why you should have small talk with the person next to you. Build up a bit of rapport.
0: You know, if I were flying out this window, you grab my ankles, brother. Yeah, anyway, I had a bit too much rapport with our friend on our flight from where was it from?
1: I don't know.
0: Dubai,
1: all
0: the Dubai to Rome, and he was an Irish guy, and he offered me tickets to the Scotland versus Morocco game at the World Cup, which was the only one of the three games I couldn't go to.
1: What a jerk!
0: I know, but yeah. Anyway, it turns out he'd had quite a lot to drink. We didn't quite realise when we started chatting, but you know, we realised when he'd ordered three bottles of wine before we took off. Anyway, the man who was taken out, he was taken to hospital suffering from shock and friction burns from the freezing wind outside the airliner. And he's still in hospital. His partner spoke to the news, etc., says that he's still in a bit of shock, as you would be, but
1: yes,
0: he's alive, which is the important thing. So when they tell you to put your seatbelt on, just put your seatbelt on. I think that's not unreasonable. Now, I will always be putting my seatbelt on, whereas I wouldn't have previously.
1: A good lesson.
0: A good lesson for you this morning. What else have we got for you? In America, there's a bill going through today for them to be able to change daylight savings time.
1: Oh.
0: So they might get rid of it forever.
1: Wow.
0: Which is
1: interesting.
0: Very. Not for us, because we're daily, but that's a spread change that could maybe move around the world. You know, lots of people like to follow what the US does. Mm. It's going to create maybe some more arguments on the East Coast, because Queensland always moan about
1: not having it.
0: Yeah.
1: Mm. Well, the South Queenslands do.
0: Yeah. It would
1: not
0: be weird, because like imagine Cairns would be like us all of a sudden. It's
1: just sunny all the time.
0: Yeah.
1: Mm.
0: Well.
1: Okay, we'll see what happens there. Anything else we need to know?
0: There's a few bits and bobs flying about, but I think maybe we want to have a chat about soccer.
1: We do indeed, because that is what has been going on this morning. And I mean, look, who does it better? Like, if you had to pick France or Spain when it comes to life, who would you pick?
0: I'm a Francophile. Yeah, they're the old alliance with Scotland and France.
1: I'm just going to bring up Lil Watkins as well, who's really been taking a hit for the team this morning, having a hard time down with the people. Hello, Lil.
2: Hello, Jess. I don't know what I think about Francophile.
1: Francophile caller. Yeah.
0: Francophile, that's me. I'm definitely one of them. I love the French. They get a hard rep. There's lots of jokes made about them, but I think that they are great. I think they stand up for what they believe in. I think, you know, they're just generally sound, actually. I think they're sound people, really funny.
1: They've got croissants.
0: They have good food.
1: They're good lovers, apparently.
0: This is what you hear.
1: Wine, cheese. Anything else,
0: baguettes,
1: Lil, that you...
0: good bread.
1: The bread, yeah. Spain, what does Spain bring into the party?
2: Well, look, I'm very team Spain. I think the fiestas and siestas, that's what gets me over the line every time. I love, like, you know, a little nana nap in the afternoon, party on into the night. And I think that, like, if you heard Mikel and Clavella before, like, Clavella's energy, I was like, I want to be at that party. Mm. You know, I think it's who can party better. And yes, France has cheese, but, you know, Spain has tapas. They have, like, you know, big, like, I'm thinking, like, big, bright colours. Like, that's what gets... They're loud. It gets me over the line.
1: Yeah, and I don't think you've ever... I don't think you really associate people in Spain being cranky. They always just seem very happy.
2: They do. But one thing I think I can say, just from watching everybody at the World Cup down at the pub right now, between France and Spain, they're very kind of similar in how they move and how they celebrate. Like, it's, you know, that really poetic and, like, incredibly the really big hand gestures. So I think no spoilers necessary, but there is a little bit of celebration that's just kicked off.
0: The game's about to finish.

0: finish. So if you don't want to know the score, I would turn off your radio or at least turn it down, because right, that's coming very shortly.
1: Lil, we'll leave it there. We'll check back in with you after the match. You are also going to hear from a world-famous Frenchman who sent me a message before, and he is not a happy man, and that is it. Should I do this? Hang on, I need to find my bits. Ah, should I play it?
0: Yeah, go for it.
1: Okay, here it is. Score spoiler alert, courtesy of an anthem.

0: That's right. The Spanish are heading to a World Cup final. Tomorrow, Argentina take on England. Connor wishes he would be at the pub, but he probably won't be.
1: I'll be here having a lovely morning with you, Jess.
0: It is coming up to the latest in ABC News. After the news, you're going to meet someone who's caught a mud crab with their bare hands.
2: Good morning, Darlene Jean Wong with ABC News. A federal inquiry into violent racism against First Nations people will today and tomorrow hear evidence from Aboriginal organisations and elders in Darwin. Chaired by Federal Labor Senator Jana Stewart, the inquiry was established following an alleged terrorist attack against an Invasion Day march in Perth this year. Larrakia Nation, the Northern Land Council and Naaja are expected to appear before the committee today, with no NT government departments expected to give evidence. The inquiry will conduct a hearing in Alice Springs later this week. Artists hope the government's artificial intelligence strategy will uphold copyright law and not succumb to pressure from tech giants. Here's Thanmaya Nevada.
3: The federal government has faced months of intense lobbying from both artists and big tech companies about the best way to approach the rise of AI. DJ and producer Christy Lee Peters, also known as KLP, is one of the voices calling on the government to not water down Australian copyright law. She's among millions of artists who've reportedly had their work stolen to potentially train AI models, but she doesn't think an outright ban is the way to go.
4: Artists should be able to opt in and decide whether they're okay with it, and then if they are, they should be credited and they should be paid.
3: The Prime Minister's upcoming speech is also expected to cover workforce disruption and the use of water and electricity to power data centres.
2: The US president says Gulf states will pour huge amounts of money into his country in new investment deals instead of his plan to charge them for using the Strait of Hormuz. Here's Middle East correspondent Matthew Doran.
5: Barely 24 hours after Donald Trump announced that ships transiting through the waterway would have to pay the US a fee of 20% of the value of the cargo they were carrying, he's dropped the idea. He still wants to control the strait, and he's still imposing a blockade on Iranian ships and ports. But the president says the Gulf states will instead enter into new investment deals with the US after convincing him that was the way to go. The Strait of Hormuz remains one of the biggest sticking points in negotiations between Washington and Tehran over a lasting peace in the region, with Iran insisting it's the only country which should control the waterway. Matthew Doran, ABC News, Jerusalem.
2: For a fourth night, the US has launched strikes against Iran, with Central Command saying they're aimed at continuing to degrade Iranian capabilities to attack ships in the strait. Japan says its recent defence build-up is necessary to safeguard its territory in an increasingly severe security environment. Natalie Whiting reports.
6: Japan has ramped up its defence spending, changed rules to allow the export of weaponry, and is moving armaments to its outer islands in what's being seen as its biggest strategic shift since World War II. The Japanese Foreign Minister, Motegi Toshimitsu, told the ABC improving capabilities is required to safeguard the country's territory. China has been highly critical of the move. Beijing's recent ballistic missile test in the Pacific has caused concern in Tokyo, which says China's expanding military activities and lack of transparency are a worry internationally. Natalie Whiting, ABC News, Tokyo.
2: Back home, Northern Territory tourism officials say prolonged closure of waterfall sites in Kakadu National Park is leading to travellers changing their holiday plans for this tourist season. Commonwealth agency Parks Australia has slashed park entry fees due to the prolonged closure of key sites like Jim Jim Falls and Twin Falls. Tourism Top End General Manager Samantha Bennett says while the fee cuts are welcomed, the closures have arrived.

0: already had an impact on visitor numbers in the area.
1: It is in part due to the closures of Kakadu, but we'd already seen a massive drop in our visitation. The drive market didn't come with, you know, we had, not only did we have a massive wet season, we also had a global fuel crisis.
0: A part of the Simpson Desert is the latest swathe of land to be included in the nation's parks and reserve systems. A new Indigenous protected area today will be declared over more than 47,000 square kilometres in the southeast corner of the Northern Territory. The Central Land Council's Les Turner says the declaration will help ranger groups to protect important threatened species and cultural sites.
2: The work that's done to assist and maintain, you know, the ecological balance there, and it's important, and traditional owners are proud and keen for this to happen.
0: And that's the latest from the ABC Newsroom. For more news, head to our website.
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4: 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Teacher vacancy rates are down and attendance is up. That's what the government says. So how do the teachers feel? You'll hear this morning.
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0: That's right. The big news that has just happened, and there is a spoiler for you. Spain is heading off to the World Cup final, beating France 2-0. So maybe some celebrating or some commiserating, depending on whether you prefer jamon or a croissant for your breakfast. You can let me know who does life better, the French or the Spanish. I mean, they're both pretty good. You can send me a text on 0487 991 0057. Before 7 o'clock, we'll be hearing from a world-famous Frenchman. He is known everywhere. He is apparently a good lover, in his words. I haven't asked anyone else who may or may not have slept with him, but that is his claim to fame, along with some fluffy croissants. So I'll talk to him before 7 o'clock. Also, you're going to meet a man who caught a mud crab with his bare hands. Today is Wednesday. Wild Wednesday, of course, is on the cards. So I'll bring you up to speed with that on 105.7 ABC Darwin.
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0: It was a windy start this morning to the top end. Ruby Cuthbertson at the Bureau. Hello, Ruby.
2: Good morning.
0: What were the winds doing? It was fairly blustery.
2: Yeah, so, yeah, it's quite windy around the whole top end at the moment, and expecting that to continue and pick up a little bit after sunrise. So in Darwin, the winds are kind of sitting around 20 k's per hour, gusting up to 30 at the moment. But, yeah, we are expecting those to pick up a little bit around the top end and around the whole territory today.
0: Okay, are there any wind warnings because of this?
2: We've got a couple of wind warnings out for the Roper Groote Coast. That's the coastal wind warnings for strong winds today and tomorrow. So, the coastal waters are quite gusty today around the whole top end, but particularly around that eastern top end, kind of south of Nhulunbuy. Yeah, getting up to kind of, 60, 70 kilometre per hour gusts. So, yeah, just keep an eye out there.
0: All right. And when we were having a chat yesterday, I think it was, maybe a bit of dry weather coming through over the next couple of days. Is that still on track?
2: It is. We've got a bit of a dry surge reaching the top end from Friday. It'll reach the south of the top end, so kind of that Catherine area. And then on Saturday, it'll push up into the northern parts of the top end. And what that's going to do is bring some cooler overnight temperatures. So it'll drop those minimums down below 20 again in the Darwin area and also around surrounding areas, getting quite cool in the Catherine, so probably below 10. The other thing is that it's going to bring some drier air. So it'll feel a lot less humid, even though we're already in the dry season. Just noting that, yeah, that dry air is coming up.
0: Delightful. All right, temperatures for today.
2: We are going for 32 in Darwin, minimum of 20 tonight.

0: the rural area is going to be 32 as well, minimum of 19 tonight. Katherine 30 and 13. Nhulunbuy is going to be 28 with a shower or two, 22 tonight.
1: Nice. All right, that was short and sweet.
0: Yeah, not much happening. Just windy, windy, cool, dry conditions.
1: Oh, that's how we want it. Although, you know, maybe a bit of a bushfire risk as well. There's a bit of action going on yesterday, yeah, actually, in relation to that. Rubes, France took on Spain this morning for the World Cup. Who do you reckon does it better? If you had to choose France or Spain with life?
0: I would go Spain.
1: Why is that?
0: I do know that they won, so I might be a bit biased.
1: But what is it about Spain that draws you in? Is it their siestas, their sangria?
0: I think it's all that, yeah, the siestas especially.
1: Isn't that appealing, honestly?
0: Love that, yeah.
1: Who doesn't? All right, Rips, good to talk to you.
0: Thank you.
1: Thank you. That is Ruby Cuthbertson at the Bureau of Meteorology. Cool, dry days ahead, but yeah, a bit windy. So if you are on the water, do take care out there. There was a bit of action going on yesterday, actually. There was an oil spill as well that closed part of, where was that? It was out in Howard Springs. So that was pretty hectic and unusual. Were you caught up in that oil spill? I don't think we really got to the bottom of what caused it and what sort of oil it was. Is that a silly thing to ask what sort of oil it was? Canola? Extra virgin? Sunflower? Who knows? Anyway, let me know if you have a bit of insight into that oil spill, because when I did see it on social media, courtesy of NT Police, I thought, oh, that's not something you hear about every day. There was also a cow hanging out the front of Super Cheap Auto as well. Did we know what happened to the cow? If you can give me this intel, that would be great. Send me a text on 0487 991 057. It is 19 to 7 on this Wednesday, the 15th of July. I love a bit of mud crab, let me tell you. And today, for Wild Wednesday, someone has caught one with his bare hands.
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1: I am known to be a little bit wild, but am I so wild that I could catch a mud crab with my bare hands? I would say no. Unlike Rowdy Sutton, good morning to you.
6: How you going?
1: I'm good. Tell me what happened. Your bare hands and a stick.
6: Oh, look, there was a bit of an opportunity, and you know, you got to take the opportunity when it arises. It's it's not something that's odd for the type of people that I hang out with. So, yeah, it was one of those things. We were out with a film crew there. We're out heli fishing actually, and yeah, that I didn't have a rod or anything or a spear or anything like that, and they were sort of a little way away, and me and the helicopter pilot was standing there, and I said, that's a bloody mud crab, dude. And he goes, oh, it'd be good to get a hold of, and I sort of looked around, there was a stick, and yeah, sort of coaxed it into shallower water and picked it up on the bank and grabbed it and then held it up and showed them. They didn't get any fish, and I had a mud crab.
1: And it was a fairly decent-sized mud crab too.
6: Oh, I was a Jenny, so it got put back pretty quick. But yeah, decent sized Jenny, yeah.
1: Nice. All right. So that tends to be the way you like to catch your mud crabs?
6: Oh, look, it's not preferred method. You tend to lose a few fingers and get a few cuts if you keep going like that. But
1: has that ever happened to you? Have you ever got a decent nip from a mud crab?
6: Oh, yeah. Oh, yeah. Yeah. And I can tell you now, it's pretty painful.
1: Really? So it like they leave a decent gash, do they?
6: Oh, yeah. There's actually a fella, Fingers, out at Finnis River Lodge there. He's lost a finger to a mud crab.
1: Wow. And that's why his name's Fingers?
6: Yeah. Yeah.
1: All right. So what did you? So how do you normally have your mud crabs when you do catch them?
6: Oh, there's an old mate of mine, Willow, gave me a nice recipe there for chili mud crab.
1: Oh.
6: Fry them up and all sorts of herbs and spices. It's a bit of a secret one, that one. But yeah, he flicked that over to me there a few years ago, and I tell you what, it's an absolute winner.
1: Look, chili mud crab, it's one of the ways to my heart. So just a hot tip there. If you're ever cooking it, I am more than happy to come along and sample the wares. I mean, do you tend to catch mud crabs? Like, there were some limits, weren't there, that were placed recently on mud crabs and the size of mud crabs, I vaguely recall?
6: Yeah, oh, there's different size limits things. I can't remember off the top of my head, but I sort of only take the bucks. I always put the jennies back. You don't have to in the Northern Territory, but always put the females back there, and so you can keep the population going. But I don't know, I only ever take, you know, one or two myself, just enough for a feed, and that's it.
1: And this is a silly question, but how do you know whether you're dealing with a male or female crab? Is it fairly obvious?
6: Yeah. So if you turn them over, it's a bit sort of funny to explain over the phone, but the females have a large flap on the back where they carry their eggs, and the males have sort of like a very distinct V without too much of a flap on the back there. Males also tend to have extremely large claws compared to the female. The female is quite sort of petite, I suppose, in the way their claws are shaped. So, yeah, it's quite easy to tell.
1: Gotcha. All right. Yeah. Nice. Okay, well, glad you put it back. Glad you've got all your fingers. How's everything else trucking along, Rowdy? Middle of the dry season?
6: It's not too bad, actually. Very, very busy between, sort of industrial work, and then VIP Northern Territory is absolutely smashing it. All our trips, all our larger trips coming in, and we're starting to see all our smaller ones come through. So it's turning into sort of a good season. What started out sort of being a bit of a edgy one, not knowing which way it was going to go. A lot of operators sort of going, oh dear, what's going to happen? They're busy, but it is dropping off quite early. So we're hoping it sort of can plateau out and keep going along for us, but we'll see what happens.
1: All right. Well,
6: it's turning into sort of a good season. What started out sort of being a bit of a edgy one, not knowing which way it was going to go. A lot of operators sort of going, oh dear, what's going to happen? They're busy, but it is dropping off quite early. So we're hoping it sort of can plateau out and keep going along for us, but we'll see what happens.
1: All right. Well, we'll check back in with you again soon. Before I let you go, I've been talking about France and Spain for the obvious reason that there has been a World Cup semi-final just take place. Which would you prefer when it comes to life, if you could choose, France or Spain?
6: I reckon Spain.
1: Why?
6: It just looks nicer, I reckon. And France, I don't know. I've got a friend over there at the moment, and I'm actually working. I've got four French labourers there at the moment working for me, and they're lovely, lovely people. But very hard to understand. Spanish, I can sort of pick up on a little bit. French, not so much.
1: Right, okay. And also the Spanish, they do cured meats. I mean, you can't go past that.
6: Oh, you absolutely cannot go past that. But the scenery over there in Spain, I reckon, looks absolutely phenomenal. So yeah, I reckon Spain.
1: Spain's the way to go. All right, Rowdy, we'll chat to you soon.
6: No worries. Thanks, Jess.
1: See ya, Rowdy Sutton, for today's Wild Wednesday. Catching a mud crab with his bare hands. What a man. 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Top of 32 degrees and sunny today. It is going to be windy. So if you're out on the water, just take care and keep an eye on those marine warnings. You've got a dry burst, though, that is to come over the next few days. Lower temperatures, maybe below 20 degrees tonight. How exciting is that? Something to look forward to.
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1: Now, before 7 o'clock, I am going to give you a score spoiler alert as well. The World Cup has been taking place this morning. France taking on Spain in the semi-final. The results are in, and it's not France who's through. It is the Spanish who are making their way into the World Cup final. Who they are up against, you're just going to have to wait and see. Argentina take on England tomorrow. Lil Watkins has been out and about on Mitchell Street. She's now back. Sober and upright, I can attest to that.
10: I know. I was like, this is giving me deja vu, but much clearer.
1: Is it that moment as well where you're like, this is an interesting place that I choose to hang out at when I'm a little bit inebriated?
10: Yes.
1: I lost an earring on the Shags dance floor.
10: Did you really? Was it like a big hoop one?
1: My best hoops that I paid a lot of money for.
10: No.
1: It was hammered silver. They were just exquisite. I paid over $200. I used to wear them all the time. Wore them out one night. Just got a little bit too jivey on the den, and then it flung off, and then I realized the next morning, and who knows where it is, into
10: gone.
1: The pit.
10: And it's so sad because one earring as well, it's not like someone's able to use it.
1: I know. So now I've got one that I just can't do anything with.
10: Yeah.
1: Anyway,
10: this is why we can't have nice things.
1: That's right, exactly.

0: But who can have nice things? None other than the Spanish, who are well and truly celebrating. Connor Cartwright has also walked in.
1: Well, it's nice for them to have a win because, as far as I'm concerned, they'll always be defeated by the French, a far superior culture, country, vibe. What do you think? I think I've just, the eyes you just gave me there, Lillian.
0: Yeah, there were some pretty fierce eyes.
1: Crazy.
0: I was on the fence. I think I'm leaning towards the Spanish at the moment.
1: All right. I all of the reasons you guys have given so far, I can get behind, right? But I just think that, you know, you've got the Alps in France as well. Forget about that. You can go skiing. I'd say, you know, you can go surfing, the beaches. Ooh la la.
0: The thing is, though, there are lots of jokes about the French.
2: Bonjour, you cheese-eating surrender monkeys.
1: That was my dad. From The Simpsons, right?
3: Yeah.
1: Yeah. And, you know, I was crying laughing before because I was watching all the Family Guy stuff. Lots of stuff that wouldn't make it to air here, but funny.
0: But you have given me some things. Can I play those?
1: These are all safe for work, yes.
0: All right. I will play one, and then we are going to talk to a very famous Frenchman who I don't know how he is feeling this morning, but we will find out. Here is some French love, courtesy of Family Guy.
4: And Lois are getting away together.
5: Yeah, I think Dad's actually kind of excited about it.
6: Yes, very. He even bought some sort of language tapes, although I don't think he's using them properly.
7: I would like to hear the specials. Je voudrais entendre les spéciaux.
8: I would like to hear the specials.
7: Where is the Eiffel Tower? Où est la Tour Eiffel?
8: I would rather hear the specials.
0: Connor's selection there from... He's had a hard job this morning. I said, find me funny things. And that is what you have done.
1: Well, everyone loves taking the mick out of the French, and I couldn't find anyone had anything bad to say about the Spanish apart from me. Nah, we love them. They're great.
0: Thank you, Connor.
3: They can party.
0: That's right. So, Lil, tomorrow you'll be down again on Mitchell Street.
3: And tomorrow's meant to be, like, I was speaking to some of the staff there at the pub and they said tomorrow's going to be the big one.
0: It will be wild.
3: And today was pretty wild. So I don't know how they're going to pack everybody in. And, like the hand gestures, like people are going to lose an eyeball.
0: Okay. Hopefully no one's glassing anyone by the end of it. We'll find out. Lil, thank you. Lil Watkins really taking a hit for the team over the next couple of days. Heading down to Mitchell Street ahead of the second semi-final for the World Cup. But today, all about France and Spain. And there is a little bit of sadness. I think I've given you enough score spoiler alerts. If you are a French person this morning, you may be feeling a little bit heavy in your boots. I've got a world-famous Frenchman for you now.

0: And is there anyone more French and more famous than this person who is taking his time out of his busy schedule of being the lover we all want? This person, known as Jean-Louis Camembert. Good morning to you.
1: Good morning, bonjour. Sacré bleu, nom de Dieu de merde. France. I am in such pains this morning. Live from Arlington in Texas, of course. Arlington Cemetery in Washington, very famous cemetery. But Arlington in Texas is where French football was buried today.
0: Look, the reality is only just setting in for you, Jean-Louis Camembert. It's only happened just half an hour ago. How are you going to cope?
1: Well, of course, France is not a footballing nation. We are a cycling nation. So I'll be watching the Tour de France, of course. We like a little bit of football, but no, not for us. I will like up, like Descartes said, I think, therefore I am. And I will get on with my life. I will have a croissant, a café, and then, of course, je songe. I will make love. I will make love to bury the pain. Ah, yes. And that's all we do when we are in trouble with the French. Of course, we try to start our Citroën or our Peugeot. But basically, we make love and go up to the top of the Eiffel Tower. Au revoir, United States of America.
0: So what do you reckon went wrong today, Jean-Louis Camembert?
1: No, Zinedine. That's what I'll be doing. I'll be watching replays of the 1998 World Cup. Oh, Zidane, what a beautiful man, a playmaker. He scored in the final, but of course, alas, we will not be in the final this time. What went wrong? The Spanish, they come with an armada of attack. And we cannot cope.
0: You cannot. So no cured meat for you today. No jamon.
1: No. Perhaps in the final I will barrack for the Spain. Because if they are distracted for some time, maybe some bulls will survive. I tell you what, the Spanish. Not for me. Madame.
0: Oh, well, look, commiserations to you. Your croissant must be feeling a little bit deflated this morning.
1: Commiserations is a French word, of course. Well, my croissant is deflated. My soufflé, it will not rise twice.
0: No, it will not. And your quiche will fall over. But Jean-Louis Camembert, tell me a little bit about yourself. Where are you from?
1: Well, this is a tragic story, Jessange, because I am from nowhere. I am no one. I'm a little bit of Inspector Clouseau. I'm a touch of Pepe Le Pew. I'm a little bit of Corporal Louis LeBeau from Organ Zeroes and a smattering of the cast of Hello, Hello. I am a cliche, a stereotype. I'm a product of the fevered mind of the comedian, the Moon Man. He has made me, and I have fired up his sad and broken career.
0: Well, good on you. Well, look, Jean-Louis Camembert, I feel like you need to go and have a lie down with your lover.
1: Jean-Louis Camembert.
0: Go and lie down with your lover.
1: I will. Au revoir, je songe, and the people of Darwin. Vive la France.
0: We'll talk to you soon. A sad man, though you wouldn't know it. Jean-Louis Camembert, there, the world's best lover, according to no one else but himself on ABC Darwin. It is 5 to 7, a top of 32 degrees and sunny. It's a beautiful day outside.

0: That was very coincidental that that song was on my playlist by Queen, We Are The Champions. That is probably exactly how the Spanish are feeling after today's win against France. Spare a thought for Clavella, a Spanish fan.
1: The day of the final, I'm not off. So
2: what will happen if Spain's in the final?
1: I will be drunk while working. Don't tell my managers that. But I will be drunk, and then I will stand the whole shift, and then I will go to bed, or I will continue drinking. Let's see what happens.
0: She's a happy person today. Coming up to 7 o'clock, talking bus stops and bus fares on the other side of the news.
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0: You too may have also been waiting for the bus all day. It's a conversation you and I have been having over the last little while. Buses, bus stops, seats at bus stops, and the reintroduction of bus fares. Sue Shearer is the CEO of the Council for the Aging of the Northern Territory. Sue, good morning.
1: Good morning. How are you today?
0: I'm well, thank you. Now, a couple of weeks ago, the Northern Territory government announced the reintroduction of bus fares, which is going to take place from January next year. How's that going to impact older people?
1: Well, I would hopefully, like the this government, again, I think in earlier on in 2012, I think, or 16, tried to charge seniors as well, and with the seniors card they didn't they still had to pay, which is rather stupid. I mean, anybody over 60 with a seniors card doesn't have to pay on a bus, which, you know, now hopefully that will still matter, but I'm not sure how they're going to do that. I mean, it's rather silly and really are they that desperate for a dollar from a senior who wants to ride a bus? I mean, hopefully they still stick to that with the seniors card. That's the whole idea of it, you know, really. But I haven't heard that they are going to stick to that. So,
0: Have you reached out to the government to find out?
1: I've sent a letter off, yes, to ask, just to say,

0: As I said, you're a dollar from a senior. Is it, are we really that desperate?
1: Do you think that bringing back the fares would be a bit dangerous as well for older people, or it's just the fact that they need to pay full stop?
0: I don't see why they should have to pay. I mean, really, overall, especially with the NT concessions and also the NT Seniors card, sorry, NT Seniors Recognition Scheme card, they haven't had any increase in over 8 years. Well, sorry, the Recognition Scheme has had an extra $50 on it, but now they're going to charge, an extra 5.3% for power. I mean, really, do we have to keep paying? I mean, I think it doesn't make any sense really to now charge a dollar on a senior's card when, as I said, nothing's changed in over 8 years for the concessions, the NT concessions for power and also the recognition scheme. So I feel that with the NT senior's card, all territory, senior Territorians over 60 should be able to use that and not pay to use a bus.
1: Well, I mean, I guess we'll just have to wait and see whether you do hear back, Sue, from the government about whether seniors will be able to ride for free. The thing is, Sam McIntosh, he's the secretary of the Transport Workers Union for the Northern Territory and South Australia. He had this to say last week on the mornings program about the possibility of a cashless payment system for the bus.
2: I know that there'll be groups, no doubt, that will raise issues around things like affordability and accessibility. But from a driver perspective, collecting cash was a really big problem.
1: How would that impact older bus users if they did have to pay and use a cashless payment system?
0: Well, again, if they wanted to use their NT Seniors Recognition Scheme card, that's not a tap and go card, and we don't want that to happen because that could also open it up to a lot of elder abuse with people getting that 550 card. And if you could tap that, no, we're not, we don't want really want that to happen
1: What do you
0: at
1: mean by
0: all.
1: elder abuse there, Sue, in this context?
0: Well, we are looking at if a tap and go card for people, especially with a recognition scheme card, and it has $550 on it, every senior over 65 gets that card. Now, normally, as you know, you have a PIN. But if you tap and go on that $550, anybody can take it, and especially amongst particular ethnic groups as well, that they feel obliged to, what's the right word, to share or to give it out. So, yeah, we're really worried about that. So I think cashless in one way, but a tap and go and maybe in New South Wales have to get a special Opal card and put money on it. But again, that could disadvantage a particular section of our community. So it's very interesting, isn't it?
1: Well, yeah, like I said, we'll just have to wait and see. Just staying on the buses, but pivoting slightly, you've got some thoughts on school kids on public buses. What would you like to see?
0: Well, I have. I don't think they should, if they've got travel free like they used to as well, because that's how when I was way late, I guess you'd call it, and then these young people who should have been at school caught the bus, the free bus, over to Mille Lacs and created havoc over there. I don't think, unless they've got a school pass, they have to pay. School kids from 9 till 3, unless, as I said, like used to normally get a school pass and show that to the driver, or they can tap that particular school pass. If you haven't got a school pass, they can't get on the bus. They all should be at school.
1: Right, okay. So, between those hours without the school pass, you think there just should be no school kids on public buses?
0: I do.
1: Okay. Good to hear your thoughts on all of this morning, Sue. The other thing as well, I know you have reached out to Bill Yan, the Minister for Infrastructure and Logistics. We've been following this very closely on the Brekkie program over the last month or so. The bus seat saga. There's been calls for a seat to be installed at bus stop 103 along the Stuart Highway. I had the member for Fong Lim, Tansel Rahman, on the program a few weeks ago when I spoke to him about installing a seat. Here's what he had to say.
3: I would have loved to come on and just said, I've fixed bus stop 103, Margaret, it's done. But it's about more than bus stop
1: Is it
3: 103.
1: that hard though, Tansel, to just whack in a seat?
3: It's
1: Like, that's
3: not.
1: all we're talking about.
3: Well,
1: What's a seat going to cost? Like 200 bucks?
3: no, it just doesn't necessarily, like, spot fixing stuff ends up creating more problems, is what I'm trying to point out from what happened out the front of Sweetbrew.
1: So that was Dr. Tansel Rahman.

0: I spoke to him on Brekkie a few weeks ago about this seat. He mentions the impact adding seats to bus stops have on businesses. I know you reached out to Bill Yan as well through a letter, and in his response he also mentioned the impact to businesses. Can you see where they're coming from with this?
1: Oh, gosh, well, I can, because the taxi rank in Smith Street's been moved right outside Bendigo Bank, and the antisocial behaviour and everything that's happening out there is rather disgusting. You know, we're on Smith Street as well, and we hear it all the time and see it all the time, but I honestly don't think a very small bus seat, you know, without any cover over it especially, would create what we're seeing in Smith Street. So I think they should maybe do a trial, or otherwise, wouldn't it be nice if the businesses decided to put some chairs outside their businesses for seniors as well, and then they can move people along. So maybe they can try that. But I know in the letters you said they're going to talk to the businesses again, because that is a very, very – I go to that particular x-ray and doctor and blood bank there as well. It's really full. It's really busy all the time, and I often see seniors standing out there in all sorts of weather, which is a real shame. So I think there can be a middle ground there, and I'd really still like, on behalf of seniors, like to see a seat there.
0: All right, well, watch this space. There is a petition at the moment trying to get a seat at that particular bus stop. You could argue that all bus stops should have seats and shelters, couldn't you, really?
1: Yep. I think that'd be a very good idea, but the shelters they built, really, do not, in the wet season especially, do not cover people. So, but I think a seat maybe a little way back, like they do with houses, to have a special setback for it or something like that. But I think there has to be some common ground there for the people. Yeah.
0: Hey Sue, before I let you go, I'm having this conversation before 8 o'clock. Very interested in your thoughts on this, given you are the CEO for the Council of the Aging in the Northern Territory. Should party drugs be free and legal if you're over the age of 70?
1: Well, that's interesting. I'd probably say no. I think there's a lot more important things that a senior would like more money in their pocket to buy more food or something like that. I don't think party drugs really at the moment cut it, okay?
0: Not on the list of things to do, hey?
1: No, not really. I don't think so, no. Definitely not, no.
0: Good to talk to you this morning, Sue. Thank you.
1: Pleasure. Bye-bye.
0: That's Sue Shearer. She is the CEO for Council of the Aging. You can let me know your thoughts on those bus shelters. I did hear from someone who said, I've been here for many years, use the public transport. I'm driving now and still noticing lots of bus stops that don't have seats and others that don't have shelters. With our weather, people have to stand or sit in the blazing sun or the pouring rain. Those shelters that do exist are impractical for our monsoonal rains. They do offer shade against our sun, if not facing directly west, says this person on 0487 991057. So yeah, the bus shelter conversation continues. Will we be able to get a seat into bus stop 103? I'll have to watch this space, but also let me know your thoughts. I'm going to talk about this before 8 o'clock. Should party drugs be free and legal if you are over the age of 70? Is that something that you would like? You can always get in touch on 0487 991057, a top of 32 degrees today.

0: 27 past 7 on 105.7 ABC Dial. There was a lot of sevens there, wasn't there? On this Wednesday, the 15th of July, you might be feeling a bit happy if you are from Spain, love everything about Spain, or just support Spain in the World Cup because they are off to the World Cup final. Who they will face will be determined tomorrow when Argentina take on England. Of course, I'll be keeping you across that well and truly, like I have been this morning in relation to the first semi-final. Your next news bulletin at 7:30, just around the corner. But before then, there was a mention of this in the news, I'm pretty sure. I also saw it on social media. You may have as well, but it's just in relation to some affordable short-stay accommodation in Darwin. It's been closed. The Northern Territory opposition leader has called on the government to pause the planned closure of this affordable short-stay accommodation in Darwin until an alternative is found. Here's what Selena Yubo had to say on Facebook last night. There is a little bit of wind noise on the audio, but bear with that.
1: I've just jumped off the plane from Nambua and there's some very disappointing news to share. Today, the CLP government has decided to close YISA, which is the Yili Housing Short Stay Accommodation in Darwin. This isn't just another accommodation provider. It's a place where women and children escaping domestic violence can find safety. It's where families from remote communities stay while loved ones receive medical treatment, attend appointments, access essential services because they simply can't get back home. 25 local jobs are also on the line. And now the CLP government is closing it with no clear plan of what happens next. You cannot take away a service that Territorians rely on without having somewhere else for them to go. The CLP government needs to put this decision on hold to make sure that vulnerable Territorians aren't left abandoned.
0: So that was the Northern Territory opposition leader, Selena Yubo. A little bit windy there, but you got what she was saying, asking the government to pause their planned closure of an affordable short-stay accommodation in Darwin. I think it's in Marara until an alternative is found. This post got a really big response with many concerned the closure will impact and strand vulnerable women and children who are escaping domestic violence. Though there were other people, one or two, who were celebrating in the comments, saying that the accommodation has led to a lot of antisocial behaviour in the area. Connor Cartwright, what were some people saying?
2: Araki, am I saying that right? Araki Aboriginal Corporation, this is disappointing. Yes, it is essential to many communities. It's safe, affordable and effective. This means more people long grassing and the follow-on social effects that come from it. Let's hope that an alternative is found. Murray says, currently all of Australia has massive issues in domestic violence. Centres like these are critical to safeguarding these vulnerable people. NT government has a duty of care irrespectively and must provide services. Another one from Chantel says, how many families are affected? According to Yili Housing, there's 230 adults and 160 children, predominantly from surrounding remote communities, are currently staying there. Mm. So it's quite a lot of people.
0: Number. Yeah. Do we know about when they're planning to close this? Has it happened already or it's next?
2: No, it says the Baton Road accommodation will cease operation in 90 days. Apparently, the children and families are looking for alternative options there, but hopefully they find someone in the next 90 days to put... To put them, I guess we'll put these questions to Robin Cahill when we get the chance.
0: Yeah, all right. Some interesting developments that have just happened overnight in relation to some affordable short-stay accommodation in Darwin around Marara, that lots of women and children who are quite often escaping domestic violence situations are using. The Northern Territory opposition leader asking for the government to pause the planned closure of Yili Housing. It is 29 to 8 on 105.7 ABC Darwin. Darlene Jimung here from the newsroom.
3: Good morning, Jess. Making news, a federal inquiry into violent racism against First Nations people will today and tomorrow hear evidence from Aboriginal organisations and elders in Darwin. Chaired by Federal Senator Jana Stewart, the inquiry was established following an alleged terrorist attack against an Invasion Day march in Perth this year. The Prime Minister will outline his vision for Australia's approach to AI in a speech in Sydney today. The proposal comes amid debates over copyright, jobs and data centres, with states taking increasingly different approaches to approving the infrastructure needed to power AI. Overseas, British counter-terror police say they believe a former Conservative politician, Anne Widdecombe, was the victim of a targeted attack. A 28-year-old British man arrested on suspicion of murder and terror crimes remains in custody. And as you've been saying or celebrating, Spain is through to the World Cup final thanks to a 2-0 win over France. Spain will meet either England or Argentina in the decider tomorrow. And a nearly 12-metre-long Tyrannosaurus Rex skeleton named Gus has sold for close to $72 million, that's Australian dollars, in New York, setting a new auction record for a dinosaur fossil. It stands at 3.8 metres tall, with the winning bidder still not to be disclosed. And the previous record for a dinosaur was called Apex, a Stegosaurus skeleton, which sold in 2024 for just shy of $64 million. And there'll be more news at 8.
0: I mean, what are you going to do with the fossil?
3: Someone with a really big house, I guess. I mean, how tall are roofs here?
0: I don't think you'd fit a T-Rex in there. Also, is it the entire skeleton? What is it? It's a leg or something?
3: It's entire, fully formed.
0: Like you see in the museum?
3: Yeah. 3.8 metres tall.
0: Oh, yeah, you did say that. Gosh, damn. Okay.
3: Who knows? People want wacky things.
0: They do. You just need to put I mean, that would be a good thing to have a party with. You'd be like, come and see Gus, my big T-Rex.
3: Yeah. We just have like a plastic Kev near Bunnings.
0: Yeah, that's true. Remember Kev? Oh,
3: he's still there.
0: Yeah, I know. I was also, but he went missing, didn't he?
3: I think he was at risk of not having a home for a bit, but now he's there standing tall.
0: There's also the big pink buffalo as well on the Stuart Highway. I did talk about that a little while ago. Hey, you know, yesterday I was telling you about my frog situation, how I showered with a frog and then I had to catch it in the hallway at 4 a.m. with my bad back. I've got an update for you. So yesterday I let the frog go in the morning. I put it out in the garden. And I was telling the tiny bosses about this when I got home yesterday and they said, yeah, mama, guess what happened? Mm. They were helping to hang the washing out and they found a frog in the washing.
3: What the hell is up with your pipes?
0: No, it was the frog, I think, that I had left.
3: Oh,
0: let
3: really?
0: Out, jumped into the washing machine, went through a cycle and survived.
3: Survived?
0: Yeah, it was alive. Yeah.
3: Wait, really? Or did it just jump in after you'd done the wash?
0: No, well, it was in...
3: It was like wet and soapy.
0: Yeah, it was tangled up in the clothes.
3: That's rough.
0: I know. Ew. I know.
3: It survived?
0: Yeah. Apparently. I mean, it could be dead now for all I know, but I'm pretty sure it survived. Oh. Wild
3: stuff. How do you know it's the same frog?
0: Well, I don't, but it seems coincidental that I put a frog outside at 4 a.m. yesterday and then some washing was done. And then there was a frog in there.
3: Mm.
0: I thought you'd be interested in that, given how much you love frogs.
3: That's disgusting. Mm. Thanks.
0: You're welcome. Thanks, Dahls. More from Dahls and her T-Rex stories at 8 o'clock on ABC Darwin. It is 25 to 8.
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5: Good morning. We're accident to breakdown free at the moment. It's getting busy though. McMinn Street of the city, the Stuart Highway, Wildoe, Winnelly and Berrima. Also Tiger Brennan Drive at Tiventower Road. Roadworks continuing today too. Trowell Road, Pera Drive and Linko Road near the hospital as well. Current travel time between Palmerston and the city around 23 minutes. To report a traffic issue, send a message via ABC Listen. 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
7: We've got a bit of a dry surge reaching the top end from Friday. It'll reach the south of the top end, so kind of that Catherine area, and then on Saturday it'll push up into the northern parts of the top end. And what that's going to do is bring some cooler overnight temperatures, so it'll drop those minimums down below 20 again. In the Darwin area and also around surrounding areas, getting quite cool in the Catherine, so probably below 10. The other thing is that it's going to bring some drier air, so it'll feel a lot less humid, even though we're already in the dry season. Mm. But just noting that, yeah, that dry air is coming up. We are going for 32 in Darwin, minimum of 20 tonight. The rural area is going to be 32 as well, minimum of 19 tonight. Catherine 30 and 13. Nullumboy is going to be 28 with a shower or two. 22 tonight.
8: Hi, I'm Melissa Clark. On AM After 8, Donald Trump reverses course on a toll for ships in the Strait of Hormuz. And are we ready for what could be the strongest El Niño weather event of the modern era?
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0: It is 23 to 8, going to be talking about how your lungs are feeling before 8 o'clock. There has been some news out that more than 100 tonnes of carbon dioxide per person was emitted in the Northern Territory in 2024. That's around three times the per capita rate of the world's highest emitting country. So take a big brig. Deep breathe in of all that air. I'll be talking about exactly what that means for you here in the Top End. Also before 8 o'clock, should party drugs be free and legal if you're over the age of 70? It is the question that Gruen is throwing out there for their final show tonight. So I'll have a chat to Will Anderson as well before 8 o'clock. But just some of the things you quickly need to know today. Northcrest residents still belong to no one, at least in the council sense. They've been waiting for a while now to find out which council will represent them. And in the NT News today, the local government minister, Steve Edgington, said on Friday he'd declare Northcrest's council locality soon, didn't offer any other details, and he did say that he was still reviewing feedback from the City of Darwin, the City of Palmerston and Lichfield Town Council. That's even though the City of Palmerston has said in the past it supported incorporating the area into its municipality. And also, opposition leader Angus Taylor has said that he will not enter a coalition with Pauline Hanson's One Nation Party. Angus Taylor was on 7:30 last night, making his position clear to Sarah Ferguson.
11: I'm asking you to rule it out as an option. Doesn't leaving it unruled out leave it on the table?
12: No, I'm ruling it out. There's no plan. There's no plan.
11: You're ruling it out.
12: Well, there is no plan, I can tell you right now. And I have been very clear about this 100 times. I don't know how many times, but many, many times. Mm. And the reason is simple. That they would, One Nation would, as a government, leave us with an eternity of pain.
0: So that's Angus Taylor remaining adamant that the current coalition with the National Party will not be changing. At 21 to 8, someone who won't leave you in a world of pain is Lara Stimson.
13: No. Well, I hope not.
0: What's the aim of the game?
13: It'd be pretty awkward.
0: It would be, well and truly. Were you watching the Spain versus France alert?
13: I wasn't watching it, but I was listening to you talk about it and that excellent live cross with Lil Watkins, who was having the best time ever.
0: I know. When we thought they scored the third goal, when everyone was

0: It's like, oh, no. It was quite an exciting time.
1: I know. Anyway, I have been loosely on the bandwagon, I think, this year with the World Cup. I do – look, if we didn't have to get up at stupid o'clock anyway to come to work, then maybe I'd be – there's something I find quite exciting about the idea of getting up really, really early, going to the game. But it kind of rubs off when you have to be at work at that time. So
0: I feel quite lucky that I'm awake anyway. Like I don't have to wake up extra.
1: That's true. That's a good point. That's true.
0: Yeah. Do you prefer Spain or France if you had to choose? Who does it better?
1: How? Whoa. I haven't been to either country.
0: Oh, you need to get there.
1: I know. But this feels like a big moment. I am very intrigued by Spain. I feel like I used to say I wanted to learn French, not because I maybe really wanted to learn French, but I just thought that was the, you know, everyone talks about learning French. So I feel like my idolization of French perhaps over other countries like Spain has just not been, I haven't really thought about it very much. So if I was to go away and think about it, like France is kind of, and it feels a bit more obvious to me, Spain a bit more cool, but then am I just doing that to be different? I don't know. I think I need to go away and think about this.
0: I think you need to go to the countries. That's what you need to do. Yeah, well, I mean, they're both a good time. Don't get me wrong.
1: If I can be so lucky.
0: It's good. What are you talking about today?
1: Got a couple of tough conversations this morning. You've been hearing in the news that the National Inquiry, the federal government's inquiry, or the Senate's inquiry, rather, into racism against Aboriginal and Torres Strait Islander Australians is in town. It is taking 2 days of evidence here in Darwin, a day of evidence in Alice Springs. I mean, this is a confronting reality that racism exists in many forms, in many ways in our community. And this inquiry is looking at online racism, in-person racism, institutionalized racism. It's got a big remit. The other thing we're talking about this morning is violence against women and girls. In the past 2 weeks, 4 women and girls have been killed. 3 men and a boy have been charged with their murders. I mean, these are confronting truths that we live with. But the Domestic Family and Sexual Violence Commissioner, her name's Michaela Cronin, she shared earlier in the week that there have been hundreds of inquiries into that particular issue, thousands of recommendations. It's time to just roll up our sleeves and do something. And I think that's a principle that applies to both of these issues. We know they exist. We talk a lot about them. Maybe not enough. Maybe we could do more. But we always hold these inquiries and we get these recommendations. It's what we do about it, the solutions, the way that we stamp things out as a community that matters. So I want us to put that hat on this morning. What are the things that we can all do on both of these big issues that are pretty big to tackle on a Wednesday morning? What can we do to roll up our sleeves and do something about it? That's our conversation today.
0: All right, some big ones ahead with Lara Stimson from 8:30. It is 18 to 8. Spain did take on France this morning in the first World Cup semi-final, and not a good day for the French.
2: Good morning, bonjour. Sacré bleu, nom de Dieu de merde. France! I am in such pains this morning. Live from Arlington in Texas, of course. Arlington Cemetery in Washington, very famous cemetery. But Arlington in Texas is where French football was buried today.
0: Some sadness there from a famous Frenchman. Of course, a better time for the Spaniards.
3: The day of the final, I'm not off. So
4: what will happen if Spain's in the final?
3: I will be drunk while working. Don't tell my managers that. But I will be drunk, and then I will stand the whole shift, and then I will go to bed, or I will continue drinking. Let's see what happens.
0: That's Clovella, the Spaniard we met a little bit earlier, celebrating the win for Spain and confirming that she will be drunk on Monday when she goes to work, because she'll be on the clock when Spain takes on either Argentina or England in the World Cup final. It is 16 to 8 on ABC Darwin. You've got a top of 32 degrees and sunny today. And I wonder how your lungs are feeling this morning. Because, you know, we've been talking a little bit about air monitoring here in the Northern Territory, and the latest data is out from the

0: International Energy Agency on air quality. And look, not good news for the Northern Territory. The agency found the highest emitting country was Qatar, with about 35 tonnes of carbon dioxide emitted per person in 2023. This pales in comparison to the Northern Territory, where it recorded three times the rate of Qatar's emissions in 2024, with more than 100 tonnes per person. Dr. Louise Woodward is a paediatrician. She's also the co-founder of Community Healthy Air Northern Territory. Good morning, Louise.
1: Good morning, Jeff.
0: Just how bad is this for the NT? Is it expected? You know that we're three times more, have higher emissions than the highest emitting country on Earth?
1: I mean, it is quite shocking. We're a really tiny jurisdiction and we are one of the biggest drivers of climate change, obviously, around the world. We are, I guess, one of the world leaders in driving climate change, which is not where we should be in the Northern Territory with such abundant sunshine, which is clean energy. It's really confusing to me that our governments and our leaders are driving us down this really dirty, horrible pathway.
0: The Northern Territory does have a large landscape, though. You know, we're fairly spread out. If the emissions were based in, you know, Central Australia, for example, how would that affect us in terms of just what tonnage we're looking at?
1: Well, I guess the way to look at it, I mean, you've got a whole lot of different air pollutants. You've got CO2, which is a suffocating air pollutant. You don't want too much of that coming anywhere near you, but that mostly affects climate change. But along with the CO2 comes all the other toxic pollutants, especially from the gas industry, which is what is some of the biggest drivers of these emissions that they're talking about. And so along with that, we're getting direct air pollution, which is making all of us living here in the Northern Territory sicker, polluting our air, polluting our water, and really there is no benefit to our health from having these massive gas plants here. And there is absolutely no benefit to kind of our longevity here in the Northern Territory.
0: When you say the impact this air pollution is having on our health, is it just me going out to the street and taking a big mouthful of air? Is that what it is? Or it's more about the proximity in which you're working, you know, in relation to these emitters?
1: Well, it's both, Jess. Unfortunately, there's, I guess when you take in a big gulp of air, like you describe, there's these really fine particles in the air, which are much worse in Darwin in the dry season because we have the wildfires driven, made worse by climate change, which then emit these really fine particles, which go into our lungs and our bloodstream and cause inflammation in every organ of the body. And then that makes us more susceptible to other toxins that are emitted into the air by the gas industry, like the BTEX chemicals that our group is going to be measuring. Mm. And so it makes us more susceptible to the health impacts like asthma, like cancer, like dementia, like heart disease when we are impacted by air pollution. So, you know, if you're someone who has, say, heart disease that's mild to moderate and you live in a place like Darwin, which has really poor air quality, you're much more likely to die of a heart attack. But if you lived in a place with good air quality, you're more likely to live a long and happy life. That's what we're facing here.
0: You've started your own air monitoring operation. You've founded the Community Healthy Air Northern Territory, otherwise known as CHANT. You were on Breakfast the other month introducing this. How does it work exactly?
1: Yeah, so we've got an air monitor that's going to measure a lot of those really toxic pollutants coming off the gas plants, but we're also going to be measuring other air pollutants as well that come from the wildfires. And we're going to have it on a trailer. So we're actually going to go to the places where people live and play and work. We're going to go to the suburbs and we're going to see exactly what the air quality is where people are and where people spend the most time. And what we want to see is how safe is the air that we breathe. And to use that data, I guess, to give people information to help them make their own decisions about how they live their life. Because there are things that you can do

0: to help keep your family safe when you are faced with poor air quality. And so we just want to give people that information. And I don't think there is enough air quality monitoring in Darwin, particularly with the huge gas industry that we've got here. And so I think we really need to get more data, more information, so people can make their own choices.
1: Is the government interested in using the data you collect?
0: I don't know. We haven't spoken to the government about this. I think the first thing that we want to do, we're independent, and we want to see what our data is, and we will absolutely be reporting it to the EPA if we find that the levels are unhealthy. We're a citizen science group, so we want to be working with the regulatory bodies that are supposed to be there to keep us safe. So we will absolutely be reporting it to them, and we hope that they will then take it seriously and investigate any reports.
1: I did just have a text from Mark in Humpty Doo, Louise, who said, I have to disagree. Wildfires are caused by firearms, not climate change. The trees love carbon dioxide, so plant more trees for a start, reckons Mark.
0: Yeah, absolutely. We should be planting more trees for sure. And I guess with wildfires, they are exacerbated by heat and by climate change, unfortunately. So yes, wildfires can start for all sorts of different reasons, but we know that they are made worse by climate change. And, you know, certainly we've seen that because the landscape is drying out, and that is what is driving much worse wildfires. But yeah, we do need more trees.
1: Good to talk to you, Louise. Thank you.
0: No worries. Thanks, Jess.
1: That's Dr. Louise Woodward. She's a paediatrician, also the founder of Community Healthy Air Northern Territory, also known as CHANT. It is 9 to 8.
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1: Top of 32 degrees and sunny. A little bit windy out there today, but you've got some dry conditions ahead. Maybe even a night below 20 degrees tonight. Wouldn't that be beautiful? To snuggle up under the blankets. Hopefully that is just around the corner. Of course, France did take on Spain this morning as well in the first semi-final of the World Cup. Spain coming out on top. I'll bring you a little bit more of that before 8 o'clock if I can squeeze it in, because it's the last night for Gruen. I chat to Will Anderson every single Wednesday. Today, he wants to know whether party drugs should be free and legal to those over the age of 70. You can let me know your thoughts. 0487 99 1057.

0: That's the Hoodoo Gurus. Miss Freelove, 69 at 6 minutes to eight on Wednesday, the 15th of July. You've had some thoughts on the chat I just had with Dr. Louise Woodward off the back of the news that the Northern Territory has had more than 100 tonnes of carbon dioxide per person emitted in 2024, around three times the per capita rate of the world's highest emitting country. Good morning to Davo in Alloa, who said, your guest said the NT is one of the biggest polluters in the world, but the figure quoted is per capita, not overall. Then they went on to talk about not wanting carbon dioxide anywhere near you. But as Davo in Alloa says, carbon dioxide in the atmosphere is not toxic, doesn't impact human health via respiration. I care about climate change, but I tuned out after those comments, says Davo. And good morning to Wayne in Palmy, who said this report is a little bit useless unless they give us a comparison to other large regional centres as options for the health conscious. The health conscious, can make an informed decision on where to move. Thank you for your thoughts this morning on 0487 99 1057. What do you reckon about this idea of whether party drugs should be free and legal if you're over the age of 70? That's the question Will Anderson wants answered. In the final Gruen show, good morning to you, Will Anderson.
1: Good morning, Jess. Yes, it's our unsellable idea for the pitch segment is should party drugs be free to over 70s? We feel like it's a real win-win. I mean, obviously, great way for us to suck up to the ABC audience. But secondly, you know, I think it's just a great reward for people if they've made it, you know, safely to the age of 70 to be able to have a good time. And look, there might be the unexpected bonus of it might clear up a few houses in the housing market as well.
0: Why do you reckon that might be if they have too much of a good time?
1: I mean, that's right. Died doing what he loved, you know?
0: That is a way forward. And you have no sport to contend with tonight, unlike the last 6 weeks or so.
1: It is true. No State of Origin. It is our final episode of Gruen, so we're actually going to do something that advertising has never done before, awards. No, advertising is an industry that has an awards night about every third night, but we're going to do the Groogies tonight and count down some of the worst moments from the ads we've seen this year.
0: Okay, and what are some of the ones up for contention?
1: Look, it's fair to say it's basically just a compilation of all the crappiest things that we couldn't find a spot for in the show over the season. But there's some really confusing stuff on the show tonight. We're looking at some really interesting. So there's a new show on Channel 10 called Ultimate Classroom. They've done one season already, and it's pitched at young people, like STEM students at high school, but it's run in partnership with the Australian Defence Force. So it's an ADF initiative for this classroom program that's basically recruiting the young child, not child soldiers, but the people who will be flying the drones into war zones and stuff like that. They're putting them through a series of war games for kids on Channel 10. So we're going to have a chat about that.
0: Interesting. All right. And did you watch the World Cup match this morning?
1: No, I didn't watch any of the World Cup.
0: Why not?
1: I'm not allowed to say this for another 2 weeks until Australia goes back to not caring about football again. But I don't care. And I'm not going to pretend for the 6 weeks that we care. We talked about it on Gruen. We talked about the ads they played during the World Cup, and that was enough for me.
0: You're done. You were never there in the first place. All right, well, good for you, Will. Hopefully it goes well tonight as well, and then you can rest up.
1: Thank you, Jess. I really appreciate that.
0: Good to talk to you. That is Will Anderson on your TV from 8 o'clock tonight as part of Gruen, the final one for this year. And yes, of course, it is sad days for the French amongst us, losing to Spain in the World Cup semi-final, going down 2-0. I spoke to a famous Frenchman a little bit earlier.
2: Like Descartes said, I think, therefore I am. And I will get on with my life. I will have a croissant, a café, and then, of course, je songe. I will make love. I will make love to bury the pain. Ah, yes. And that's all we do. When we are in trouble, is our French. Of course, we try to start our Citroën or our Peugeot, but... basically, we make love and go up to the top of the Eiffel Tower.
0: Sad days for the French amongst us, but happy for those of you who support Spain. Thank you for hanging out with me this morning. I'll be back with you where Argentina take on England tomorrow from 5:30. Going to be an absolute hoot. Have a wonderful start to your Wednesday. It is coming up to the latest in ABC News, 8 o'clock.
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0: Good morning, Darlene Jean Wong with ABC News. The US military says it's launching more strikes against Iran as an American blockade of the Strait of Hormuz comes into effect, Ali Crew reports.
7: Iranian state media is reporting that US strikes have hit locations near Sirik, the island of Keshem, and Bandar Abbas, a port city on the Strait of Hormuz. US Central Command says the fresh attacks are aimed at continuing to degrade Iranian capabilities to attack ships in the vital waterway. The US military is also now enforcing a blockade of Iranian ports, meaning any ships leaving or bound for Iranian ports can be boarded and seized by US military forces. President Donald Trump has backed down on his plan for ships crossing the Strait of Hormuz to pay a 20% fee in return for protection, instead saying Gulf states will enter into new investment deals with the US.
0: Iranian state media is now reporting that the Iranian army has launched drone operations against US bases in the region. US positions at Jordan's Azraq base are among the locations being targeted. The reports warn the attacks will continue until Tehran secures a final victory. Back home, a federal inquiry into racism against Aboriginal people will conduct a hearing in Darwin today, with no representatives of NT government departments scheduled to appear. Larrakia Nation, the Northern Land Council and Naja are expected to appear before the Joint Standing Committee, chaired by Federal Labor Senator Jana Stewart. The inquiry has previously heard evidence in Perth about racism against First Nations people being amplified by online platforms. The committee will also travel to Alice Springs later this week to hear evidence from the Central Land Council and Walpri elders. The Northern Territory opposition leader has called on the government to pause the planned closure of an affordable short-stay accommodation in Darwin's north until an alternative is found. Rio Davis reports.
8: The Department of Children and Families CEO Brent Warren says Yiss's site in Merara is leased from a third party, and prolonged negotiations have made it clear that arrangement is not financially sustainable. Mr. Warren says the service will continue operating over the next 90 days as a transition to a new arrangement is undertaken, with the details yet to be finalised. Opposition leader Selena Yubo says the closure will mostly affect remote Territorians travelling to Darwin for medical care, and she's called on the government to put the plan on hold until they find another place for people to stay.
0: The NT NAIDOC Person of the Year says racism is still forcing people out of jobs they love. Leanne Little was recognised at the NT NAIDOC Ball over the weekend for her lifetime of service, advocacy and leadership. She's now the NT Police Executive Director of Cultural Reform after a 35-year career working across justice, community and reform. Leanne Little says racism doesn't just affect workplaces, it affects people's health, well-being and futures.
9: I know racism causes people's ill health, it causes issues with mental health, it causes people to leave jobs they love, no matter how good they are. And I just want people to be who they want to be, but also to achieve what they want to achieve.
0: Musicians are calling on the federal government to help keep their work safe from artificial intelligence ahead of a highly anticipated speech from the Prime Minister. Here's Thanmaya Nevada.
10: Anthony Albanese will today reveal the government's approach to AI, which artists across the country will be closely watching. Among them is DJ and producer Christy Lee Peters, also known as KLP, whose music has reportedly been stolen for use in AI datasets. She hopes the government doesn't provide any carve-outs within Australian copyright law.
11: As long as the government stays out of it, the copyright can just be there to protect us and, you know, we should be fine moving forward.
10: Last year, the federal government ruled out allowing AI firms to mine content to train their models, but fears remain it might go back on its word.
12: And Northern Territory Police is investigating a single vehicle crash near Adelaide River, south of Darwin, with two people receiving treatment for serious but non-life-threatening injuries at Royal Darwin Hospital. At around 6:30 yesterday evening, police received reports of a crash on the Stuart Highway. Police say the car veered off the road, was overcorrected and rolled. Four occupants were located. Two left the scene prior to emergency services arriving, with the remaining two transported to Royal Darwin Hospital. And briefly in the weather today, Darwin a top of 32 degrees, Katherine a top of 30, and Alice Springs reaching a top of 18 degrees. ABC News.
13: Good morning. Welcome to AM. I'm Melissa Clark in Canberra, coming to you from Ngunnawal country and acknowledging other custodians. On today's program, Donald Trump drops his idea for a toll for passage through the Strait of Hormuz, but he's pushing ahead with a naval blockade on Iran. And they might be sceptical, but it doesn't mean they don't care. The changing ways young people are engaging with the issues that matter to them.
14: The issue isn't whether young people care or are engaging, but whether civic and political systems understand where they're at. As digital natives, many of them are engaging through online forums and social media where they could connect with others who cared about the same issues they did.
13: First, Prime Minister Anthony Albanese will today deliver a major speech on artificial intelligence that will call on tech giants to earn a social licence in order to operate in Australia. The government wants the big tech companies to invest in the country, but is cognizant of community concerns around their social and environmental impact. Rachel Mealy reports.
15: At Boralee Park in Sydney's south, footy training is underway for the under-sixes. On the sidelines, the mums of the footballers say they'll be watching the Prime Minister's speech with interest.
16: My eight-year-old son will pick up an iPad and ask AI a question, and he'll get a completely accurate answer, and sometimes it is content that is inappropriate to him. And so I think there need to be filters, and then I think probably stricter penalties too for, you know, people using it inappropriately.
17: So I feel like the kids will become a little bit lazier. I feel like they'll have more access to things, which is a little bit scary, but I do think it'll make them a little bit lazier.
15: Anthony Albanese's speech is called AI in Australia's Interests and is designed to address the concerns Australians hold not only for their children, but for the impact of AI on their jobs, the creation of data centres, and how Australian creatives can protect their work. The Prime Minister will announce the creation of an Office of AI, which will sit inside the Department of Prime Minister and Cabinet and coordinate the design of new Australian standards for the technology. The Minister for Industry and Innovation, Tim Ayres, spoke yesterday in broad terms about the government's approach.
18: This is an important challenge for Australia. Can we secure the artificial intelligence investment here? That means that we are shaping the future, not having the future shaping us.
15: The topic of AI is set to be debated at the Labor Party's National Conference, which will be held next week in Adelaide. Some in Labor want to see more stringent regulation to protect jobs and rights. Ed Husic is the chair of the Standing Committee on Economics. He spoke to Sky News.
19: I think it's important that a Prime Minister talks about these things. This is a technology that is going to touch and is already touching so many parts of our lives that we can't really afford to have a hands-off approach to it.
15: The big tech firms have billions of dollars of investments in the offing, but they're hesitant to invest here while Australia's copyright laws create legal uncertainty for them. Australian authors, musicians and content makers say large AI models have already stolen their works, and they want the government to assure them that copyright laws won't be watered down. Claire Pullen is the chief executive of the Australian Writers Guild.
20: So what I'm hoping we will hear is something that affirms the importance of copyright to Australia's economy. We generate somewhere over $60 billion worth of material a year contribution back to our economy.
15: The AI companies argue it'd be too complex to strike a deal with every author, musician or creative person, and other ideas like the establishment of a single creative fund to compensate rights holders have been put on the table. Claire Pullen is urging the companies to put some non-artificial intelligence into finding a solution.
20: Well, they've managed to figure it out in the parts of Europe, for example, where the lawsuits haven't gone in their favour and they have been told to either destroy the AI models or take the works out. These are meant to be the smartest people in the world. If they can figure out how to steal the works in the first place, I'm pretty sure they can figure out who they belong to and how they might pay for them.
1: Claire Pullen from the Australian Writers Guild, ending that report from Rachel Mealy and Catherine Gregory. Andrew Charlton is the Assistant Minister for Science, Technology and the Digital Economy. He's sought to reassure the arts community, saying the federal government will keep consent and compensation at the heart of copyright rules.
21: Well, the government's position on this has not changed. We support the Australian creative sector. We have ruled out a text and data mining exemption, and we have said that where Australian copyrighted material is used, it must be used with the consent and with compensation for the creatives and copyright holders who made it. That has been our approach. It continues to be our approach. And the Attorney General is leading a methodical work stream, considering how that approach is implemented in the world of AI.
1: The Assistant Minister for Science, Technology and the Digital Economy there, Andrew Charlton. Dr. Sue Kay is an expert in robotics, AI and automation. She's the director of the University of New South Wales AI Institute and founded Robotics Australia Group, the peak body for the robotics industry. I spoke to her a short time ago. Dr. Kay, what do you think of the federal government's plan to centralise regulation of AI in the Prime Minister's department? Is that a good idea?
22: Yeah, I think it's an excellent idea. What we have seen with other countries that have well-developed AI strategies that they're executing is that the responsibility for AI usually sits in the Prime Minister's office. So I think that's a really good sign.
1: What are some of the challenges that governments face when trying to regulate something that's evolving so quickly like AI is?
22: Well, I think the main challenge for countries outside of the US and China is that the technology is not being developed in country. So the ability to regulate those industries is quite difficult. So we could look to do regulations, but how are you going to enforce them is really the question. And that's where collaborating with other countries and, you know, looking at forming coalitions that have agreement and what those regulations should be can be very powerful.
1: When it comes to Australia, a lot of the debate around AI is around the development of data centres here, and AI developers want a lot of concessions around things like copyright law and quick decisions on planning requests. Do we have any examples from overseas about how hard a bargain these companies might drive before being willing to invest in a country?
22: Well, I think it's actually still early days on that. And I think what we haven't seen is, good examples of where there's been the successful collaborations and good examples of where there has been pushback. Because, as you say, we're being asked to make decisions in quite a hurry. I think the main concern people should have is actually about who owns what is in the data centres, because where all the money is being made in artificial intelligence is by selling tokens that are generated from the compute capacity inside the data centres, and that's not controlled by the data centre operators. So we could end up with having the buildings housing those, the whole stack of GPUs doing artificial intelligence, but if we don't own anything that's inside that building, then we are always going to be purchasers of that and not actually making any money out of it. So long term, I think that that's problematic.
1: There's certainly a lot of public unease about the development of AI, what it will mean in terms of its impact on jobs, on learning, as well as the environment. Do you think tighter regulation around those questions of things like ownership would give Australians more confidence in AI?
22: Yes, I think it would. And I think it's important that we start having this conversation, because I would have to say that there has been a lack of conversation around artificial intelligence in Australia right up until the last federal election. And I think until we start engaging more with what people think about artificial intelligence and, you know, potentially look at how a lot of the impacts can be slowed down so that we're not having to make decisions in such a hurry, the better.
1: I know you've observed the difference between how Australians are quick to adopt new technology in their personal life, but Australian businesses are much slower in uptaking new technology. What do you think's behind that difference?
22: We seem to be very risk-averse in the business community, but less so in our personal lives. And that can have good and bad sides. I think in our personal lives, as well as being quick to take up technology, we've also been quick to give away a lot of our personal data for convenience sake. And that's a mistake I hope our businesses don't make, because I think that's really the threat of artificial intelligence. And that is that a lot of the value of many businesses can be replicated easily, particularly if they expose that data to be training AI models, or even within some of the software packages that they might purchase if they have AI features. Unfortunately, it can be replicating the patterns that actually make the business valuable. So there's good and bad. I do think it would be better if people leaned into artificial intelligence and that companies had a better understanding of that. But I think they also need as much support as possible to do that, because it's very rare to find companies that have enough in-house AI expertise to be able to do that on their own.
1: And what more could the federal government be doing to give business that kind of support in such a dynamic environment?
22: I would like to see some stronger

0: up a seat at the table and discuss it with me. I want you to be a part of this conversation because these are big issues and I can't tackle them alone. I'd love your help. My first big question, it's a big one. How do we put an end to racism in our community? Online or in person, subtle or overt, institutional or individual, racism is toxic, it exists, it is confronting, but it must be confronted. It's uncomfortable, but it must be discussed. And it does exist here in the Northern Territory, not everyone, but enough. And for the next few days, it is being placed under the microscope. You'll hear how in a moment, but I want you to be a part of this conversation. How bad do you see it here? How much racism do First Nations Territorians experience? How do we stamp it out as a community? 1300 057 222 is my telephone number. You can text me on 0487 99 1057. Another confronting truth. Violence against women and girls, it exists and it is a scourge. Last week, 4 women and girls were killed in Australia. One, just 13 years old. 3 men and a boy have been charged with their murders. One of those deaths occurred right here in the Northern Territory, a 17-year-old young girl from Gullawinku. Michaela Cronin is Australia's National Domestic Family and Sexual Violence Commissioner. She spoke to ABC News on Monday.
1: We have thousands, literally thousands of recommendations. What we need to see is funding that is commensurate with the scale of the problem. We need everybody in services, portfolios, agencies to recognise that this is everybody's business to intervene.
0: She's an expert and that's what she thinks we need to do. What do we do? It seems that clearly we are not doing enough. How do we put an end to these big issues? What is the role of our local community here in the Northern Territory? How do you see this issue playing out in our everyday lives? And does it weigh on you like it weighs on so many? 1300 057 222 or send me a text 0487 99 1057. These are tough conversations for your Wednesday. I know and I feel that. But I want us to pull up a table to this conversation and I want you to be a part of it today. What can we all do to make a difference? '27 to '9, an inquiry into racism, hate and violence directed at Aboriginal and Torres Strait Islander people will begin 3 days of hearings in the Territory today, 2 days in Darwin, 1 day in Alice Springs. Matthew Ryan is chair of the Northern Land Council and he will be giving evidence today. I spoke to him at the NAIDOC celebrations at Civic Park on Friday at our OB. And he told me why this matters so much to him.
2: I see, you know, there's a great opportunity to readdress the racism right across the Northern Territory, where we feel that we've been targeted and blacklisted all walks of life. You know, I've experienced that also in terms of the racism. And we want to hear from people, speak up. Racism is a big problem. And let's call it out. Like I said, I look forward to the parliamentary inquiry this week or the hearing in Darwin. I can't wait.
0: He couldn't wait on Friday. He'll be giving evidence today. That's Matthew Ryan, chair of the NLC. Victorian Labor Senator Jana Stewart is chair of the Joint Standing Committee on Aboriginal and Torres Strait Islander Affairs, and she is a First Nations Australian herself. She's leading this inquiry. Good morning, Senator. Why does this matter to you?
3: Good morning, and thank you very much for having me on this morning. I mean, I'm a First Nations woman. I'm somebody who's experienced racism through my life, and I can see that how it affects not just me, but people in my community, people that I love. And there is absolutely no place for racism and hate in this country. And we've heard through this inquiry that racism is still having a real impact on people's lives in lots of the systems that they need to access, whether that's justice, healthcare or housing or even online. So it's really important that we have these conversations, absolutely.
0: What are some of the evidence that you have heard so far? You've held hearings in Sydney, Adelaide, Canberra and Perth. What have been the overwhelming themes?

0: So one thing that stands out in the inquiry that we've overwhelmingly heard from First Nations people and organisations, which is great, the inquiry has received over 700 submissions. If I look at the Northern Territory in particular, it's lots of the submissions have focused on justice, housing and healthcare, and witnesses are talking about their experiences of racism in those systems, but not just talking about the racism but also what needs to change to rebuild trust. And then I think the other thing that's really important to draw out is that around one in five submissions that have been reviewed have identified the voice referendum as a turning point where racist views and misinformation about First Nations people became more mainstream. It became more acceptable to be racist towards First Nations people during and post the voice referendum, which I think for lots of mob, they feel that. So that's not a surprise for lots of mob, but it's good to have that on the record through this process.
1: The health, the housing, those key issues that you've heard, particularly in your submissions from the NT, but also across Australia so far and your hearings so far, it points to a kind of institutional racism that it seems, and from that evidence, Australia is still very much grappling with. Is it disappointing to you then that today and across your hearings in the Territory, you won't hear from a government minister or government representative in your hearings in the Territory?
0: It's incredibly disappointing that the committee won't be hearing from any representatives from the Northern Territory government, especially because lots of the submissions, as you say, point to people's experiences of racism in government systems. And it's certainly not unique to the Northern Territory, but lots of people have pointed that. But it's particularly pointed here, and we would have appreciated the opportunity for Northern Territory government to respond to some of the things that people have raised through this process and to talk to what plans they've got to address the challenges and the stories that people have told us.
1: Did they make any government body or make a submission to the inquiry?
0: In the Northern Territory, no.
1: What's that been like elsewhere? Have you heard from other ministers, government ministers elsewhere?
0: Yeah, we have heard from other state departments and particularly in Victoria. So we certainly invite states and territory departments to make submissions to these processes because we know that governments have a role to play in people's experiences of systems. Just fundamental ones like health, housing, justice. It is governments and departments that are in charge of those systems. So it's really important that they have their say as a part of this process.
1: You're hearing from Victorian Labor Senator Jana Stewart this morning. She's the chair of the Joint Standing Committee on Aboriginal and Torres Strait Islander Affairs. She's leading the parliamentary inquiry into racism, hate and violence directed at Aboriginal and Torres Strait Islander people. It has heard evidence in Sydney, Adelaide, Canberra and Perth. We are next on the list. There'll be 2 days of hearings in Darwin today and a day of hearings in Alice Springs as well. It's about 21 to 9 on 105.7 ABC Darwin and the Northern Territory. I'm Lara Stimpson. And I'm curious to hear from you, dear listener, what you think of that across these days of hearings in the Northern Territory, not one government representative or department representative will front the committee and give evidence. My number is 1300 057 222. Obviously, you're about halfway through these hearings and collecting these submissions, and you can't predict the conclusions you will reach at the end of this or the recommendations you might make, but the public may cynically be able to predict that whatever the outcome of this, this may not change because we have lots of inquiries into these things. We get lots of recommendations into these issues, but still, and you would know this acutely, things don't seem to change all that much. What can you say to people to give them faith, particularly First Nations Australians who are doing that work of fronting up and retelling often very traumatic experiences, that this won't be another document that gathers dust, but something that generates change for everybody?
0: I'm really conscious of that, certainly have seen that happen time and time again. The overwhelming message that we're hearing from people is that they want practical action and real accountability, and they just want to be treated fairly. There's no special treatment here. They just want to be treated fairly. And because I'm really conscious of that, not wanting another report to and recommendations to gather dust on a shelf, you know, wanting to have practical things that governments and the federal government can action is a focus for the committee. And that's why, you know, you'll hear through the questions throughout the next couple of days. You know, we do want to hear from people what are the things that they want to see happen. And some really kind of practical things is that, you know, for the Northern Territory in particular, people talked about, asked questions about whether the Northern Territory Anti-Discrimination Commission has the resources it needs. That's a really practical thing. We heard strong support for increased funding for ACOs, Aboriginal Community Controlled Organisations, because they're the organisations and institutions that mob trust most to go and get their needs looked after. And the other important thing that people have raised is around truth-telling. People have shared that understanding our history, our shared history in this nation, is a part of addressing racism and building stronger relationships. And so there are a number of things. I think a part of the challenge for the inquiry is it is so broad-ranging, coming up with, you know, what are the really practical things in amongst all the things that people have raised with us that we will be able to get some movement and traction on. So people's stories and the time they've given to this process is respected with action at the end.
1: These committees have bipartisan membership. Is there bipartisan support, do you think, for this issue more broadly, or do you think for the recommendations? Obviously, we don't have them yet, but for what you might pursue following the conclusion of the hearings?
0: I think time will tell. Once we get to the end of the process, we will put a report together. Usually in this committee, the Joint Standing Committee for Aboriginal Affairs, there is usually more of a collaborative or bipartisan approach on this committee. But time will tell. I can't predict where it might land in the end.
1: In a moment, and on just a separate issue, I'll be speaking about another scourge in our society, violence against women. Four women and girls have been killed in the past week. Three men and one boy have been charged with their murders. One of those deaths occurred here in the Territory. Two of them occurred in your home state of Victoria. What's the federal government doing to respond to this?
0: We know that family and domestic violence is a national crisis, and it's absolutely devastating when it takes the life of women and young girls. What's important is making sure people can access support when they need it, and services are properly funded, you know, for Aboriginal women in particular, that it's culturally safe, particularly in regional and remote communities. And, our government is working to make sure that, you know, when people are in crisis, that they can access support to the need. We've got, the national plan to end violence against women and girls as well that Plibersek is leading. We've also got the dedicated plan for First Nations women as well. So there is absolutely work happening from a federal level, because we acknowledge that this is unacceptable scourge in our society.
1: These hearings in the coming days, how can people participate them and view them?
0: So the hearing will be, you can listen to it online for any of the nerds who want to jump onto the parliamentary website and tune in. Also, if you were so inclined, all the submissions, of which there have been over 700 submissions to this inquiry, are publicly available online. So you can go and take a look at what's online and the range of people that we've heard from in this process, from individuals to academic institutions, ACOs, departments, corporates, all really important contributors to this conversation. But certainly you can listen in online and follow along with what's happening here.
1: Senator, thank you for your time this morning.
0: Thank you so much, and thank you to your listeners.
1: That's Senator Jana Stewart leading the Federal Parliamentary Inquiry into Violent Racism Towards Aboriginal and Torres Strait Islander Peoples in Australia. We'll be hearing that evidence across the coming days, those hearings in Darwin today, tomorrow and in Alice Springs after that. Lots of people giving evidence. Nobody from the NT government or their departments is giving evidence, but lots of people are, and we'll bring you that evidence over the coming days. These are big questions to tackle. How do we move through this? How do we tackle racism in our communities, particularly towards First Nations Australians? Do you have any ideas? Or does it feel all a bit much to contemplate? A lot of people do, and that's why sometimes people do tune out of these conversations, and I don't blame anybody for that, but it is an important discussion to have. My name is Lara Stimpson on 105.7 ABC Darwin. We'll continue these conversations by taking a look at some other really confronting news that's been in the news headlines, but perhaps not as much as it should over the past week or so. Violence against women and girls in Australia, in the Northern Territory, but in other states and territories as well. But I want to bring something to you that popped into my inbox today as well, so I'll do that next.
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3: 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Oh, suck it up there, Daz. Glad you're enjoying it.
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1: I got this email this morning about mould. Mould significantly infesting the first and second floors of a major building in Darwin, home to health clinics and medical services. Where am I talking about? Well, I'm talking about Casuarina Plaza, not Casuarina Square, the shopping centre. Casuarina Plaza, it's just nearby. It's on Vanderland Drive. You likely know it. It's got all the medical clinics, the Casuarina Community Care Centre. You might have visited there lots. Who is making this claim about the mould? Well, it's the Health Services Union. They've put out a media release saying the mould is affecting clinicians working there, such as physiotherapists, social workers, and occupational therapists. They say the members have raised repeated concerns and the problem is now persistent after a redevelopment of the site. Persistent. They say it is so bad that workers are having to clean mould from their workstations and equipment. Things like mobility aids, foam therapy mats, and even toys accessed by paediatric services. That does sound very bad. And the union is calling on the government to immediately relocate all employees and health services from Casuarina Plaza. And we've put in a request to the Department of Health to respond to these claims. We've also asked the Office of the Commissioner for Public Employment to see if they are aware of this. The union, we know, has written to them outlining their great concerns about this issue. And we've sent our Intrepid reporter, Lil Watkins, down there to check it out. We'll touch base with her a little later to see what she's been able to find, if anything. But I want to hear from you. If you've been there lately, if you know someone who works at the Casuarina Plaza, does this match up? Have you heard stories about a significant infestation of mould in the first and second floors of Casuarina Plaza? Mould so bad, the union says, workers are having to clean it off workstations and equipment. 1300 057 222. I just want to know if you've also heard about this or seen this. Paint me a picture.
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1: And before I get into this next conversation, this is just a content warning. I will be talking about some pretty confronting issues when it comes to violence against women and girls for the next 5 or so minutes. If that's too much for you, then you can tune back in a little later. But I want to call it how it is. 4 women have been killed in Australia in domestic violence situations in the past week, it's been alleged. Lavanya Chapa, Jana Armstrong, 13-year-old Layla Jeffrey, and an unnamed 17-year-old from Gallowinku. 2 women and 2 girls whose families are now devastated and grieving their loss. And their alleged killers have been arrested. But what is Australia doing to prevent more harm and more deaths in the future? Are we turning the dial on this issue? Paddy Kinnisley is the CEO of Our Watch. It's an organisation committed to the prevention of violence against women. Are we doing enough, Paddy?
5: Good morning, Lara. I think your description of this as a real tragedy is really appropriate. There will always be more to do. I don't think any one of us can put our hand on our heart and say we're doing enough when you list for the 2 women and the 2 girls that have been murdered in the last couple of weeks. But I think the challenge to us all as individuals and as people who have various leadership roles across the community is, what else can we do? What more should we be doing? There's a lot of evidence about what we need to do to prevent this violence from happening in the first place. And perhaps the question to us all is, well, what more can I be doing?
1: The Domestic, Family and Sexual Violence Commissioner, Michaela Cronin, pointed out earlier this week, we have thousands and thousands of recommendations from various inquiries telling us how we can solve these issues, how we can make productive difference. And so, but still we find ourselves here. How do we grapple with that reality, that we have inquired about this, we have looked at ways that we can solve this problem, but yet we find ourselves here?
5: I think it's really taking a broad look. And you just referenced that we can feel overwhelmed by racism. And I think this, the violence against women epidemic and the sexism that underpins it also feels overwhelming. But I think what we need to do is try and break it down to make it manageable for us in our own lives. So we know big picture, there's a national plan, governments are investing, and there's a lot of work going on at that level, and that needs to continue. The governments, whether it's local, state or federal, kind of set the framework for our life, and so we need them to continue to support this work, to fund it, to keep funding evidence, to keep challenging systems like police to do better, all of those things. And so that will need to continue. But for us, in our own worlds, we know that gender inequality and sexism and harmful forms of masculinity are really underpinning this violence. So how do we role model healthy relationships in our own families? What is the standard we are setting in our own workplaces? Are we challenging the sexist joke, or are we letting it run past us? What is the standard we are setting in our own sporting organisations, our own churches? And so I feel like the best thing we can do as individuals is to say, what's my influence here? You know, who are the people I can have impact on? What are the systems I can influence? And then really lean into that. Don't leave it to somebody else.
1: Paddy Kinnisley is the CEO of Our Watch, an organisation committed to the prevention of violence against women. I'm Lara Stimson, and on 105.7 ABC Darwin this morning, we are tackling some tough topics. And it can feel overwhelming. And I thought about this, Paddy, to be honest, when I was thinking about presenting this as a topic of conversation today, that, gosh, it is a Wednesday morning and people are trying to go about their lives. And this is a really tough and tragic topic of conversation, one that we must have. But people do feel really overwhelmed about it. It is an issue that feels so great that it is hard to know how to tackle it at an individual level. For the person who does feel like maybe they're hovering their hand over the dial to turn the radio off, it feels too much this morning. What is the individual thing that they can do to tackle this issue in their own way?
5: By talking about what we can all do to prevent this violence, I'm in no way diminishing this absolute tragedy. You know, I've got the four women listed in front of me, and we know the impact that's having on their families and their communities and how we all feel about that. But I also think the best way for us to move forward is to try and find ways that we can make our own impact. Now, it's a tricky message to land here, but there has to be some positiveness and even some joy in this work. So what's the conversation we can have with the children in our lives about what respectful relationships looks like? How do we have a conversation with our young men about consent, and about how do they critique the misogyny they're being barraged with online? As a person in a workplace, what's the exciting things we can do to say, I want to make my workplace a safer one? I want to make sure that everyone here feels like they're being respected, and that they can really fulfill their lives in their entirety. And so I think we've got to keep pushing government to do their thing and pushing the big institutions in our lives, but also ourselves. It's like, what can I do about, how do I really feel about gender equality? How do I really feel about equality for women? You know, am I still laughing at that sexist joke? Do I still have a board that has all men on it and no women represented on it? And so I do feel like we need to chunk this into bite-sized pieces in our own lives, do some, find some information about what can help, and I can point you in the right direction there, and then take some action, take some small steps.
1: Where is that information? Where should we be looking?
5: You certainly can look on the Our Watch website, which is just ourwatch.com. www.youthcare.org.au. We have an incredible, one of the best evidence-based websites for young people called The Line, which is bringing the evidence to life in a way that is accessible for young people. There's also resources on there for adults and parents about how do they talk to their young people about consent and healthy relationships and so forth. Across the country, every workplace actually is mandated to be somewhere where domestic sexual violence is prevented. So there's resources on things like the Australian Human Rights Commission. So there's lots of places to start there. And for us not to feel helpless about this, but to say, in my world, what can I do to make sure that women are treated equally and respectfully? And talking, throwing back to your previous conversation, we can't really address these things without saying we also want to challenge sexism and we also want to challenge homophobia. You know, how do we treat people in our community respectfully is the base of this conversation.
1: I appreciate you having it with us this morning, Patty. I know this is intense work, but it is good to hear people like yourself talk about the joy that you can find in what are often very bleak circumstances. Thanks for being with us.
5: Thanks, Lara.
1: That's Patty Kinnisley, who is the CEO of Our Watch on 105.7 ABC Darwin. 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If you need help immediately, of course, call emergency services on 000. The Women's Crisis Line is 1800 811 811. And you can also call 1-800-RESPECT on 1-800-737-732. It's a few minutes away from 9 o'clock. I want to take you to Casuarina Plaza, where the Health Services Union says, well, enough is enough. They want all of their health workers they represent moved out of this hub for health because of what they claim is a mould infestation on the first and second floors of the building. We sent our intrepid reporter Lil Watkins down to check it out. Lil, how did you go?
6: Hey, Lara. Well, look, I'm standing outside right now and it looks like one of, you know, if you haven't been to Casuarina Plaza, it's just across from Casuarina Square, and it looks like a very ordinary office building from the outside. On the inside, the ground floor has, like, you know, quite high ceilings. It looks quite modern. But then the first and second floor, it looks, you know, a bit of that older office feeling. And that's where the union is alleging that there is a lot of problems with mould. Speaking to a few people who, you know, obviously couldn't come on record, they said, yes, it has been a bit of a problem. And when I was looking around, I personally couldn't see any, but I was told that it had been recently cleaned up. And that does seem to be what the union is alleging is the problem, the fact that it just keeps coming back.
1: Okay. We also heard Peter and Virginia called us to say that Casuarina Plaza is also home to the Department of Environmental Health in the NT and houses lots of those workers too. So there's lots of different people who work there. We have asked NT Health to come on and talk about this in response to the claims, but very interesting.
6: It is. Interesting. And it is a bit of a hub, you know, as you said, the environmental health guys are there. And then, you know, just being here for a few minutes this morning, I've seen dozens of workers go in and, you know, a lot of people, a lot of patients as well, who are obviously going in for various types of care. And, you know, you imagine that that kind of leads itself to, you know, a few more vulnerable people accessing this building, which raises a few more concerns.
1: Indeed. Well, we'll keep you on the case, Lil. Thanks for checking it out for us. Very busy morning, I can hear behind you on Vandalin Drive where you are. Lil Watkins, our roaming reporter at Casuarina Plaza, investigating these claims. We have asked NT Health to speak about them this morning, the claims from the Health Services Union. And this is something I think we have heard before, that at Casuarina Plaza, they say that the first and second floors are significantly infested with mould, and that they're constantly cleaning it up from critical work equipment. The Casuarina Community Care Centre is obviously there. Is this something you've heard or seen? If you're a worker in the know, you can text me anonymously on 0487 99 1057. We are going to get to the bottom of this. Coming up after the news, school attendance is up and teacher vacancies are down. Tick, tick. Two bits of good news that the government has shared with us over the past week and the Minister for Education this week. As school is back, this is the good news she wants to share with us. It sounds pretty good, certainly, but does it feel good for the teachers who are working in the system right now? Are they feeling the difference the government says they should be seeing? We'll find out.
7: Hello, Jess Ong here. The footy is back. Hooray! Go the Dockers, or maybe not. Your home for footy this season is 105.7 ABC Darwin and ABC Sport.

0: Good morning, Darlene Jinwang with ABC News. A federal inquiry into violent racism against First Nations people will today and tomorrow hear evidence from Aboriginal organisations and elders in Darwin. Chaired by Federal Labor Senator Jana Stewart, the inquiry was established following an alleged terrorist attack against an Invasion Day march in Perth this year. Larrakia Nation, the Northern Land Council and Naaja are expected to appear before the committee today, with no NT government departments expected to give evidence. The inquiry will conduct a hearing in Alice Springs later this week. The US president says military strikes on Iran will continue until he says it's enough. Ali Crew reports.
1: Donald Trump has told Fox News he anticipates additional attacks potentially into next week. The president says US representatives have held talks with Iran where they've urged Tehran to make a deal. The US and Iran are again trading tit-for-tat attacks in the region as the US military imposes a naval blockade of Iranian ports. The Iranian army says it will continue drone operations against US bases in the region until its final victory. President Trump has also now dropped his plan to impose a 20% toll on vessels transiting the Strait of Hormuz.
0: Back home, more than 100 tonnes of carbon dioxide per person was emitted in the NT in 2024, around three times the per capita rate of the world's highest emitting country. Jack Hislop explains.
2: The latest data from the International Energy Agency found Qatar was the world's leading emitter of carbon dioxide per person at around 35 tonnes in 2023. In response to a question in budget estimates from independent politician Justine Davis, taken on notice, the NT Department of Lands, Planning and Environment says in 2024 the NT emitted 106 tonnes per person. The year before, the NT emitted 63 tonnes per person. In 2023, the Australia Institute identified the NT small population and two LNG plants on Darwin Harbour as reasons for the territory's large carbon footprint per capita.
0: Independent MP Allegra Spender says the federal government's soon-to-be-unveiled national framework for artificial intelligence is overdue. Today, Anthony Albanese will deliver a landmark speech to outline the government's approach to regulating AI, including a new Office of Artificial Intelligence. It will coordinate the design of new Australian standards for the technology. Ms Spender has told Channel 9 she wants to see action on the framework prioritised.
3: I think it is right that the government is trying to be more on the front foot on AI. Frankly, I wish they had done this earlier. You know, in the community, people want Australia, you know, to seize the AI opportunity for us. We don't want to just be sort of takers of technology from overseas. But there's also a lot of concern out there.
0: The Automobile Association of the Northern Territory says motorists should expect fuel prices to rise in August. The federal government halved its excise on petrol and diesel earlier this year after major disruptions to the fuel supply chain, but it's been re-increasing the excise in stages. Ben Haythorpe says the current 16 cents per litre fuel discount will run out on August 2nd.
4: Come August the 2nd, when the next 16 cents comes off, yeah, it is likely to increase slightly again. So, yeah, it's a good idea for motorists to keep their tanks topped up.
0: Northern Territory tourism officials say prolonged closure of waterfall sites in Kakadu National Park is leading to travellers changing their holiday plans for this tourist season. Commonwealth agency Parks Australia has slashed park entry fees due to the prolonged closure of key sites like Jim Jim Falls and Twin Falls. Tourism top end general manager Samantha Bennett says while the fee cuts are welcomed, the closures have already had an impact on visitor numbers in the area.
5: It is in part due to the closures of Kakadu, but we'd already seen a massive drop in our visitation. The drive market didn't come with, you know, we had, not only did we have a massive wet season, we also had a global fuel crisis.
0: And in sports, Spain will face either England or Argentina in the Men's World Cup final after sending France home in the semi. The Spaniards claimed a 2-0 victory in Dallas, handing them their second World Cup final in history after their sole triumph in 2010. England and Argentina will compete to be their opponent in their semi-final tomorrow morning. And briefly in the weather, Darwin a top of 32 degrees and Alice Springs a top of 18 degrees. ABC News.
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9: It's incredibly disappointing that the committee won't be hearing from any representatives from the Northern Territory government, especially because lots of the submissions, as you say, point to people's experiences of racism in government systems. And it's certainly not unique to the Northern Territory, but lots of people have pointed that. But it's particularly pointed here, and we would have appreciated the opportunity for Northern Territory government to respond to some of the things that people have raised through this process and to talk to what plans they've got to address the challenges and the stories that people have told us.
8: Join the conversation. Call 1300 057 222.
10: That was Senator Jana Stewart, who is leading that parliamentary inquiry into racism against First Nations Australians in Darwin this week. It's here in Darwin today and tomorrow, and we'll be in Alice Springs on Friday. What do you make of the fact that no NT government representative or department representative will be fronting up? Is that a problem to you, or do you think that's fine? 1300 057 222. A few things this half hour. I need your help. Do I just have lots of people in my life who are seeing snakes, or is this a bigger thing? I feel like I'm hearing all about them at the moment. I think Liz Travaskis was saying that she's seen a couple around her place. Chanel Tobin, producer Chanel, has seen snakes near her place over the past couple of weeks, hasn't seen them for years at her house. All of a sudden, they're at her house. My housemate went out camping at Robinson Falls the other week, and she said that she saw a snake at every single of one of the three pools that you can swim at Robinson Falls. There was a snake at each one. One of the snakes actually went for a little dip, went for a little swim, went swimming straight past her. So, are there more snakes around? Going to get some concrete answers on this, but I would like to hear from you. Have you spotted more snakes around? Are they on the move at the moment? Or is this just a bunch of people in my life having a lot of snakey encounters? My number is 1300 057 222. Or you can text me, of course, on 0487 991057. But I would also like to hear from you. I want your intel into what is reportedly happening at Casuarina Plaza at the minute. Now, distinction, I'm talking about Casuarina Plaza, not Casuarina Square. Confusing, they're next door neighbours, and but they're two different buildings. Casuarina Plaza, not the shopping centre. It's just nearby on Van Dillen Drive. It houses medical clinics, the Casuarina Community Care Centre, and the Health Services Union, who have lots of workers in there, say that mould is significantly infesting the first and second floors of a major building in Darwin, this Casuarina Plaza. They put out a media release today saying that the mould is affecting clinicians working there, such as physiotherapists, social workers and occupational therapists. They say that union members have repeatedly raised concerns and the problem is now persistent after a redevelopment of the site. They say it is so bad that workers are having to clean mould from their workstations and equipment. Things like mobility aids, foam therapy mats, even toys accessed by paediatric services. The union wants the government to immediately relocate all employees and health services from Casuarina Plaza. We've asked to speak to the Department of Health to respond to these claims. We've also asked the Office of the Commissioner for Public Employment, who the union have written to about this, to see if they are aware of the mould, and I haven't heard back yet. You'll hear about this across the day if they get back to us. But I'm asking you, are you somebody in the know? You can text me anonymously on 0487 991057, or you can call me on 1300 057 222. Have you heard about this? Do you work in the building? Maybe you're a patient and you've heard or seen this yourself. I'm getting a few of your messages. One of you says, I'd like to remain anonymous, but perhaps the ABC should contact the redevelopment of the CLAS Plaza contractors who did the renovation. And we will do that. Another message says, I work at CAS Plaza on level 2. There is a mould issue that the building owner needs to address, but it's not that bad in my opinion. I don't see a need to leave the building unless they test the mould type and find it one likely to cause infection. This tech says the building owner introduced paid parking recently and we were all unhappy about that. Perhaps they can use that revenue to properly clean the AC ducting. Interesting. Do you know something or know someone who knows something? You can text me anonymously 0487991057. And one of you says, huzzah! I'm not going crazy or surrounded by people who attract snakes. One of you says, yes, there have been lots of snakes this year. Have you seen this too? Are you also noticing lots of snakes or hearing lots of stories about them? 1300 057 222. It's the second day back at school for most kids today. We're officially kicking off the second half of the year. And the Minister for Education, Jo Hersey, she's had a couple of press conferences this week. There was one on Monday, then one on Tuesday for the first day of school. It was at Stuart Park Primary, just before the bell. And it was to announce this.
11: We have seen a significant reduction in teacher vacancies. We've gone from 130 at the same time last year to just 20 vacancies right across the territory. We've got 30 new teachers that have joined us here in the Territory for Term 3. We know that people are flocking to the Territory because who wouldn't want to come here? We have got the best lifestyle, the best opportunities, the highest paid teachers, and we continue to put in resources to strengthen the education outcomes for children right across the Territory.
10: So that was the Minister for Education, Jo Hersey, yesterday. And it follows this announcement just the day before. Also from Jo Hersey about attendance, the NT Education Minister saying school attendance increased in Term 2 compared to previous years, that compared to Term 2 of last year, it lifted over 1% to 73.8%. And it followed a 0.7% drop in Term 1 due to widespread flooding across the Territory. So all of this seems like great news, good news for our education system. Brian Gray is the new president of the Australian Education Union's NT branch. Good morning to you, Brian.
12: Good morning, Lara.
10: Does this feel like good news to you too?
12: Oh, look, it's definitely good news. As teachers, you know, of course we want every student to come to school every day. And, you know, the fact that we have more teachers coming to work in the Territory this term is fantastic news. But I would just say, you know, attendance isn't the whole story. Getting students in the gate is one thing, but keeping them in school, re-engaging them in education for the long term is another story. And, you know, we can't have a single-eyed focus on attendance. We need to look at what happens next as well.
10: I might think, and you know, lots of others would think that addressing some of the teacher vacancy rates is one of the ways that we keep that attendance rate sustainable and continuing to go up. Is that part of this?
12: Look, absolutely. It's about getting more teachers to the Territory. It's also about keeping teachers in the Territory and avoiding the constant churn that we have, you know, particularly in our remote schools, but in our urban centres as well, of teachers coming and going. And, you know, it was great to hear the minister trumpet the fact that we have the best paid teachers in the country. Well, the reason we have the best paid teachers in the country is because of the work of the AU and our members in the last round of bargaining. And, you know, that's been our consistent position for years when it comes to wages, that in order to recruit, you know, we're unique in that we have a fantastic but very small locally grown teacher workforce, as well as our fantastic Aboriginal workforce in the Territory as well. But we are unique in that we have to recruit the majority of our teachers from other states and territories. And when we recruit from overseas, as we're increasingly doing, we're in competition with every other state and territory that is facing a teacher shortage as well. So the only way that we can continue to staff our schools is to continue to offer the best paying conditions in the country. And, you know, that's the case at the moment, but is that going to continue when the Northern Territory Government's wages policy is for a cap at 3% per annum, which is below inflation? And, you know, other states, Victoria, have just voted down a huge pay rise. Other states are getting big pay rises and they're catching up to us. So it'll be interesting to see what happens next year when we go back into enterprise bargaining.
10: Brian Gray is the president of the Australian Education Union's NT branch on 105.7 ABC Darwin. I'm Lara Stimson. All of this points to the longevity of these kinds of things. It's great to have the uptick in attendance and the decrease in teacher vacancy, particularly the decrease that we've seen from 130 vacancies to 20. But it's about keeping those teachers here. what are teachers telling you and your members telling you about the conditions and the workplace environment, the support they're given that keeps people, lures people to stay here for a longer term?
12: Look, I think one thing that has been a huge win is the massive increase we've had in school funding in the last few years. Now I know, particularly to members that are listening in Darwin,

and in other urban centres, they may not have noticed this as much yet because it has gone in the first case to our remote schools, but it is coming. We've had, you know, the federal government commit an extra $1 billion to territory schools over the next 10 years, and that's because of the work of the AU with securing the Better and Fairer Schools Agreement and getting our schools funded on enrolment rather than as they used to be funded only on attendance. So

0: temporary contracts, as many teachers have been for the last decade. So all those things have been really helpful in getting teachers to stay. And, you know, then there's a lot more work to be doing on things like violence in schools, on things like workloads, excessive workloads, excessive administrative burden, on the housing conditions in remote communities. You know, these are the things that unfortunately are also seeing a lot of teachers continue to leave. And, you know, we've had 30 new teachers start this term. I'd be interested to know how many left at the end of last term, because, you know, I'm aware of quite a few cases just coming through our office.
1: And you've raised a number of reasons there, but obviously it was also quite a challenging beginning of the year, and a lot of teachers, particularly in areas like Catherine, were navigating extreme flooding and all the sorts of pressures that that puts on a classroom and on students and on families who are engaging with the school system. Is that perhaps those pressures behind some of the reasons why teachers are leaving, or is it those other issues you raised?
0: Oh, look, I'm very new in the job, so I'd need to look at into some of those reports and stories. But, you know, absolutely, teachers have done a huge job. You know, everybody has done a huge amount of work in continuing to provide education to students despite those interruptions, despite those floods and other disasters earlier in the year. And, you know, I would commend everyone for that work. And obviously for some people, yeah, I'm sure that's contributed to burnout. But, you know, the other issues that we're seeing are ongoing and have been ongoing for a long time.
1: The attendance uplift, and part of it was the minister pointed to the fact that there was going to be a lift again after term one, and the drop that we saw, that I think it was 0.7% of a drop because of the flooding. That's one of the things that they're referencing as why attendance is increasing. They're also pointing to their attendance officers that they have working in the schools, but also their income referral program. We got some latest data on this as well earlier in the week that they have referred. I think that off the top of my head, I don't have the figure in front of me. I think 98 referrals for income management have been accepted by the federal government. What are your members telling you about how that process is working, and if that is a driving reason as to why kids are coming back to school in greater numbers?
0: Look, I do think the increase, it does look like it's small but real. I think it's possible that we are seeing some green shoots. You know, I would note that in term one, compared to term one last year, attendance did continue to decline. And at the time, you know, the floods were cited as one of the reasons for that. Now, looking at the term two figures for this year compared to last year, there are small upticks, all in our remote and very remote regions. That's great, because we've had 10 years of absolutely shocking decline in attendance rates, you know, going from 81% 10 years ago to 72% on average across the territory, and down to 54% for Aboriginal students. I think that, you know, if you're trying to explain why that's starting to turn around, well, I'd look at the fact that over the last 10 years, we've had this devastating policy of attendance-based funding, where schools have only been funded proportional to, you know, how much the kids are there. And so we had thousands of kids across the territory effectively, their education effectively being unfunded. And I think our enormous win on that a couple of years ago with the additional Commonwealth funding, that the move to an enrolment-based funding model, you can't, you've got to consider the impact of that, because, you know, for some remote schools, that they've almost doubled their budgets in the last couple of years, and that's allowed them to hire and retain staff and do all sorts of things to improve the quality of education.
1: It's good to have
0: getting students in the gates is one thing, and anything that helps with that, you know, needs to be looked at. But at the end of the day, as teachers, we want students coming to school because they want to be there, because they feel happy and safe, and they feel that they're learning. And that's what's going to make a long-term difference to these numbers.
1: It's good to have some good news when you're starting a new job, Brian. You've been in the union for a while, but you are new to the president role. So it's been great to chat about this with you, and all the best to your members for the rest of the school year. Thanks for your time.
0: Yeah, great. Thanks very much for your time.
1: Bye. That's Brian Gray, who is the new president of the Australian Education Union's NT branch on 105.7 ABC Darwin. My name is Lara Stimson. It's 21 past nine. Coming up in a moment, snakes. I feel like I'm hearing about

0: them a lot at the moment from lots of different people, but I want your survey. Have you seen more snakes around at the minute? Tell me if you have, 1300 057 222. I'm also collecting your insight into what's going on at Casuarina Plaza at the moment. The Health Services Union has alleged, they've sent out a media release this morning saying that mould has significantly infested levels 1 and 2 of the building. It's a health hub. The community health centre is there. Lots of people work there. And I'm asking, if you're in the know, have you heard about this mould? Have you seen the mould? Do you know anything you can tell me? I've got a text here which says, mould in buildings with health workers. You should see it at RDH. It is much worse, but a little clean and paint over the mould each year, not a problem. Lol, this text ends. Do you know anything about this? 0487 991057.
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0: World Cup spoiler alert. I mean, I'm sure you've probably heard the news, but maybe you're holding out to get home. I've got a World Cup spoiler alert. Everybody sorted? Okay. Spain is through to the World Cup final after a decisive victory over France, 2-0 in the early hours of this territory morning. Lil Watkins was in the thick of the match and celebrations in Darwin earlier.
8: Jess, I wish I could say this is the earliest or latest I've been out on Mitchell Street, but I can't check those numbers.
9: You and I'm me both. Oh.
8: I do have to say, this is a very different vibe, though. And just then, I'm at Shags, one of the pubs in town. And
9: hang on, Lil, before you say anything,
8: yes,
9: we need to give score spoiler alerts because Wayne is a bit annoyed at me that I have revealed the scores.
8: Yes, well, Wayne, tune out. Tune out! Just in time!
9: What are the chances?
8: Clavella, how do you feel?
10: No, it's
11: so happy.
10: No, it's cancel the goal, it's cancel.
8: Okay, so I've got Mike and Clavella here. There's a bit of confusion, everyone's waiting just to make sure. What just happened, Mike?
10: It was offside, they cancelled the goal.
11: No,
10: I'm scared now. Really.
11: No matter why, we're going to win. We're going to win. No. We're Spain. We're going to win.
0: How good was that? That was Spain winning. They won. 2-0, sending the French packing and Spain through to the World Cup final. Some very happy Spaniards in Darwin this morning. Tomorrow morning, local time, of course, is the second semi-final. This is going to be huge. England and Argentina. You may hear Lil out and about again with those fans, but of course, I will bring you all the updates as they happen on 105.7 ABC Darwin. It is 24 past 9. And this chat might send a shiver down your spine. Maybe just me a bit. Maybe, I hope there's not a snake at your place this morning. But maybe you would have no idea. Remember June and Catherine? She found a snake in her roof on Territory Day.
12: I got up in the middle of the night and I decided I'd stay up. This was about 4 o'clock. I made myself a cup of coffee. And just as I was leaving the kitchen, I turned around and there was a snake. And it was going very slowly along the top of the sink. It's only a little skinny little thing. And I thought, oh, well, but as I watched it, it kept on coming and coming and coming. And it turned out to be about 6 foot long. But I sort of controlled myself. I might have gave a few little screams. Then the snake disappeared.
0: June, if you're with us this morning, I would love another update. Call us 1300 057 222. It feels like June started something because ever since, I've had a couple of friends mention that they've seen more snake sightings around, including my colleague Chanel Tobin said, I haven't seen snakes at my place since I've owned it, but in the past couple of weeks, two of them at my house. In town, on walks, in swimming pools, they're everywhere. But are there more than normal? Let's get an expert's opinion. Johnny McGannon is the principal consultant at Snake Smart. Good morning.
13: G'day, how you going?
0: I'm good. I'll feel better if with a particular answer to your question. But let's see. Are there more snakes around at the moment than usual?
3: Well, this time of year, possibly. But this time of year, at the moment, there's no more snakes than there were this time of year last year or the year before. Basically, what happens is it's come to the end of the wet season. There's less water around, so animals like frogs and mice and rats and things travel around in the wet season. Now it's dried out, so they come to more areas where they can find suitable water holes and food. And the best place for that is generally somebody's backyard or their toilet or their drain pipe. And snakes want to eat them, so that's why snakes are coming in. That's why you see them.
0: Yay! I was getting to shuffle a little bit more, and you can pull that mic a little bit closer to your mouth.
3: No
0: there too. I did get a message from someone who said, yes, there have been lots of snakes this year. I think they also said there have also been a lot in all caps of frogs and lizards. I'm guessing the snakes like them, especially after a big wet.
3: Exactly.
0: Could
3: yeah.
0: that contribute to why we're seeing a few more out and about, that there's so many things that they like to feast on in our backyards?
3: Yeah, exactly. And I mean, like a big wet season. So obviously frogs and rats and mice had a big breeding season. So that's why they're there. And the best thing you can do to make sure you don't see snakes is to keep your lawn trimmed and nice and tidy. If you've got chickens, clean up after them, all that sort of stuff. And then hopefully that'll reduce the number of other animals that come in and the snakes won't be chasing them.
0: It's a flow-on effect.
3: Yeah.
0: I did hear my housemate was out at Robinson Falls recently, and obviously very much their natural habitat. That's where snakes want to hang out. But she also said she's quite a slow walker. So I think snakes don't really hear her coming like they might hear other people coming, so she's an ultimate snake spy. And she said at Robinson Falls, there's sort of the three main swimming pools. She went to the top one, snake there. Second one, snake there. Third one, snake there. And on the walkout, she saw another snake for good measure.
3: Lucky her.
0: Perhaps, depends on how you view things. What's drawing snakes to certain different places at this time of year, particularly out and about places like Litchfield National Park? Will they be looking for those warm rocks to bask on?
3: Yeah, particularly they'd be basking during the best time to see snakes generally is in the evening or in the early morning. That's when they're out looking for food. If at the end of the day, if it's a cooler day, like 24, 25 degrees, snakes' optimal temperature is about 30 degrees. So they want to be basking on rocks, and they're probably more visible at that time of day. So, yeah.
0: Johnny McGannon's with you on 105.7 ABC Darwin. I'm Lara Stimpson, and he's the principal consultant at Snake Smart. What are the most common snakes that you're likely to see in your backyard?
3: Darwin, you generally see a lot of non-venomous snakes, like slaty greys or children's pythons. You do often see bigger pythons like carpet pythons, but they're all very harmless animals. They're just people have a fear of snakes, and I guess that's one of the reasons I started my company Snake Smart, to sort of educate people and wreck people so they can recognise that snakes aren't the bigger threat that everyone thinks they are.
0: Right. Okay. Well, what do you do, let's say, fear of snakes or no fear of snakes? You've got a snake hanging out, like June, perhaps, in her kitchen sink. Or I know one of my friends who was talking about this had a snake draped over the children's high chair, which is always a daunting experience. What do you do in that moment?
3: Well, the lucky thing is we're in Darwin, so we do have a snake number, snake catcher number, so you get a free service of, if you call 1-800-453-210, Parks and Wildlife will send a ranger out to catch the snake for you for free, which is really good. A lot of people don't know about that. But the best thing you do once you see a snake, stay calm. The number one thing you do is stay calm. Snakes are really good at sensing movement, and that's because they're hunters. They sense movement really well, but they don't have the best vision. So if you stay still and calm, grab the phone, dial that 1-800 number, a ranger will be around in 20 minutes and sort you out.
0: And they might not see you.
3: Yeah, the snake won't. Yeah, and like you got to think about snakes. Their brain is the size of a grain of rice, so they react purely on instinct. And instinct for them is, I'm not going to eat this person, I'm not going to attack this person. That doesn't happen. A snake goes, this thing's really big and scary, so I'm going to try and stay away from it. And if you stay still, the snake won't see you.
0: Whoa. That is a good tip. Can I ask you, I've got producer, newsreader Darlene now has got questions.
9: So if you slowly back away